0: little Carolina Beach music. The chairman of the board. And give me just a little more time with the music professor, Jim LaBarbera. And here we have it. Prof, good morning.
1: Good morning. On his birthday, today would be his birthday. We lost him a while back. And General Norman, in fact, that's his given four names in that order. General, and that wasn't a nickname or stage name or military title. That was his real name. And this guy started singing at the age of six. And as a teenager, he was making some records. He had a

0: great group called the West Carolina Beach Music, The Showmen. And I got a couple of their songs on jukeboxes in my game room. It Will Stand, a beautiful doo-wop song. And 39-21-46. And then he created the chairman of the board. And Holland Dozier and Holland had escaped from Motown, and they were getting their new label together, Invictus, and they did the whole number. But certainly one of the most identifiable voices in pop music, with that little click in his voice. General Norman Johnson, the chairman of the board.
1: Very nice. A member of the Rock and Roll Hall of Fame in the spotlight, and we're celebrating Pete Townsend.
0: Yeah, this week, his birthday. Peter Townsend, co-founder, guitar player, keyboard player, second lead vocalist, principal songwriter of The Who. And he wrote so many things, too. Wrote over 100 songs. Came from a musical family. His dad was a sax player in the Royal Air Force Band, a dance band. His mom was a big band singer. And, of course, he was associated, co-wrote the rock operas, Tommy, Quadrophenia. And this was the song that he did as a solo performer. His most famous song as a solo artist. And it really connected with a lot of listeners on a spiritual level. And the message in the song is something that Peter Townsend aspired to in his spiritual life, but wasn't able to sustain because he turned to drugs and alcohol and nearly killed himself with his vices. This became a number 9 pop hit. And incidentally, the Who's highest charting record in America was I Can See for Miles, and that hit number 9. And the song I'm talking about that resonated with a lot of people, Peter Townsend and Let My Love Open the Door.
1: From Empty Glass.

0: 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As we continue through our list, Music Professor, up next, remembering another great performer.
1: Yeah, John Robert Joe Cocker from England, English singer known for that gritty, bluesy voice, dynamic stage performance, a lot of body movements. If you ever saw him, and I did, if you're sitting in like the third or fourth row, you'll get sprayed because he's one of those guys when he talked, he spit. And according to different family stories, Cocker got his nickname of Joe either from playing a childhood game called Cowboy Joe or from a local window cleaner that they knew named Joe. But he got singing break. I was 12 years old, sang in front of people for the first time. Then as a teenager, some of his buddies, they had a little group called the Cavaliers, and for their first performance at a youth club, they were required to pay the price of admission before they entered to play the gig. Well, he had so many bands that he was associated with, the Grease Band at the Woodstock Festival, and then that Mad Dogs and Englishmen tour, big wild party that was exhausting for him, got depressed and drank excessively as the tour wound down, and did some songs that were great. Cry Me a River, She Came In Through the Bathroom Window, and the number one record with Jennifer Warnes from the movie An Officer and a Gentleman up Where We Belong, a legitimate singer, great singer. And this song, Dave Mason, we were talking about Dave Mason recently on the show, Feeling All Right. Now, this is an iconic rock song. Traffic did it. Dave Mason wrote it. He was visiting Greece when he came up with the idea. And the original version is kind of folly, but Joe Cocker took this, dropped the question mark, and transformed the track into a soulful, upbeat anthem of survival, and it featured him doing this absolutely such a funk groove on this iconic vibra slap sound. Joe Cocker,

0: feeling just fine. Thank you, Joe. Jim LaBarber, the music professor. Who's next on our birthday list this week?
1: Well, I got Leo Sayre. Leo Sayre came out of England. He's a hero in England in the newspaper. He's like teenage. He was a teenager, like 18 years old, and working at a hotel, and there were elderly people, guests on the first floor, and the fire broke out, and he dashed in and brought guest after guest out of the hotel and ended up being rescued himself from the burning building, but somewhat of a hero. And then his early image came out as a gimmick, facial makeup and that French clown costume, and literally associated with mimes over the years and comic professional comedians and that. And that threatened his limited appeal, but it actually put him into a national spotlight. Had a couple of big number one records in America, You Make Me Feel Like Dancing and When I Need You, but this song, we spotlight this song. This was his first big hit, and he said he was heavily influenced by Charlie Chaplin's film The Gold Rush, and the song it's really highlighted his early performance persona, that the pantomime theatrical storytelling, the dynamic vocal delivery. And it's certainly the most famous song about a hungry hobo who has to dance for his dinner, and he insists he can't dance, but the host say, no, a hard rule. Before you can eat, you got to dance like Fred Astaire. And it has a happy ending because he dances so well that he can actually go back for seconds. And if it's a big hit in America, his first top 10 hit, Long Tall Glasses, hit number 9 for Leo Sayre.

0: wait a minute. Of course I can dance.
1: Of course I can dance, of course I can dance.
0: And it's so it goes.
1: I'm sure I can dance, I'm sure I can dance.
0: Happy birthday, Leo Sayer. And lastly, Jim, we are saying goodbye to Dennis LeCourrier.
2: Yeah, what a singer. Very, very talented guy. Stepped out of New Jersey, and with Ray Sawyer, they formed Dr. Hook and the Medicine Show, and then broke it down to just Dr. Hook. And Ray Sawyer, now, Ray was the one that had the patch on his eye. He actually lost his eye and had the cowboy hat. And Dennis, a good-looking guy. I loved it. When they would stop by and visit, the studio would just go crazy because these guys were nuts. And I asked them one day, I said, I read in a magazine, you guys performed live at a concert in front of thousands of people in the nude. Did you ever do that? And they said, yeah, we did that. Yeah, we took our clothes off. But only for like 10 minutes, he said. And the reason was we got naked because it was too hot to play with our clothes on in Denmark. Actually, crazy guys. Well, Ray Sawyer did. He was the voice on the rowdy country rock tracks like Sylvia's Mother and the cover of Rolling Stone. And that smoother voice belonged to Dennis. And this song was a pivotal point in their career because they made this change from this country kind of rock thing to a polished, more polished yacht. They call it yacht music now. So from the novelty country to polished pop radio. And this became a big hit for them and opened the door. They had other songs in the same kind of vein with Dennis, When You're in Love with a Beautiful Woman and Sexy Eyes. But this is Sharing the Night Together as we remember Dennis LeCourlier.
0: Thanks, Rob.
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17: Traveling this holiday weekend costs more than the last. With the A30 report, I'm Sean Gallagher. Breaking now, a record number of Americans expected to travel this Memorial Day weekend, and people hitting the road paying a lot more at the pump compared to last year as the Iran war continues.
18: For drivers, the holiday getaway is costing more this year. The national average for a gallon of gas is now $4.50, the highest Memorial Day gas prices since 2022. Meanwhile, traffic analytics firm INRIX says that the heaviest congestion for the return trip is expected Monday afternoon, especially in major metro areas like New York, Boston, Denver, and Los Angeles. If you're hitting the road, experts say your best bet is to leave early in the morning to avoid the worst of the holiday gridlock.
17: ABC News' Andrew Dimebird. Ohio's average entering today, $4.67. That's $1.59 higher when looking back a year. Now the latest, traffic and weather together, and right now taking a look at the major interstates and highways. Had a previous accident and still being reported. 75 southbound ramp to I-71 northbound downtown still causing restrictions.
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19: It has been a wet start to the holiday weekend, but the rain should end overnight, although a few foggy areas are possible into Monday morning with a low near 61. And now for Memorial Day, looking nearly completely dry across the tri-state. Highs will be near 76 with some afternoon sunshine, but just watch for a quick isolated shower. And then Tuesday morning, we drop to 60 degrees. From your severe weather station, I'm 9 First Warning meteorologist Mark Stitz, News Radio 700 WLW.
17: And radar showing a mostly cloudy sky for us as the rain has moved out. Our current temperature, 72 degrees. A man shot inside a bar in Over the Rhine late this afternoon. A person of custody, in custody. Cincinnati police responded to the 100 block of East McMicken Avenue before 5:30 to Somerset Bar. The victim was taken to UC Medical Center, his condition not known at this time. Police in their initial investigation say it appears the shooting was targeted. Reds and Cardinals postponed again this afternoon due to rain. This after the two played a doubleheader on Saturday after Friday's game was rained out. Today's game now rescheduled as part of a split doubleheader Monday, August 17th, with first pitch at 1:40. It will be part of what is now a five-game series between the two teams at Great American Ballpark. On Memorial Day, the Reds open up a three-game series at the Mets. First pitch in the afternoon at 4:10. The inside pitch will start our coverage at 3:10 on the big one. Our next update is at 9 o'clock. I'm Sean Gallagher, News Radio 700 WLW.
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22: When parents are facing a child's life-threatening or serious illness and they have to get treatment out of town, where do you go?
23: We try to anticipate as a team and think about all the things that families will need to feel loved and safe and supported while their kids are in the hospital.
22: Well, the Ronald McDonald House Charities has been that destination for millions of families who have faced this very scenario. Today, my guest is the new CEO of the combined Southwest Ohio Ronald McDonald House, Cincinnati and Dayton together now.
23: That's the whole concept of Ronald McDonald House, is that kids heal better when their families are here with them.
22: Jennifer Loeb is here with exciting news about the major changes in our region and the new way this nonprofit is serving families here who need support while their child is in the hospital.
21: And later.
24: And that's the best solution to homelessness, is homes that people can afford.
22: One unexpected financial change can upend people's lives. And more people file bankruptcy in this country due to medical bills. Hardworking Americans find themselves having to choose between housing and homelessness. The cost of renting an apartment or home in the tri-state is more than many people make every month. So finding suitable living situations is more and more difficult for families on tight budgets, even working families who do everything right and still find themselves with nowhere to turn. Today, we welcome in a local working mom whose work accident upended her and her family's lives. Nakia Woods is here with her all-too-familiar story with Megan Park of Bethany House, standing behind those working moms who have to rebuild from the ground up and taking care of their children at the same time.
21: Now on iHeart Cincy with Sandy Collins.
22: Welcome to iHeart Cincy. This is a locally produced show laser focused on the issues that we face here in the tri-state. We're working to understand how they happen and finding solutions to the problems right here at home. My first guest is Jennifer Loeb. She's the president of the Ronald McDonald House of Cincinnati, and she's been doing that for decades. Now taking on a bigger challenge to improve the free services for families with kids being treated at our premier children's hospitals here. Jennifer Loeb, welcome to iHeart Cincy. You've merged with Dayton that just completed their new renovation. They went from a very small number of rooms. I can't remember how many, 10, 15, something like that?
23: Yeah, they were around 20 in Dayton and then doubled to 42.
22: Yeah. So now they have a kind of a high rise, at least a multi-floor house and a bigger operation.
23: Yeah, it's a three-story. Mm-hmm.
22: So while it's sad that the need is there, it's great that the people have supported the Ronald McDonald House Charities, and it's great that now you're overseeing both of those houses. Mm-hmm. Tell me a little bit about you and how you got involved here in Cincinnati.
23: I grew up in Cincinnati. I'm born and raised here, and went to Miami for undergrad and Ohio State for grad school. And then I joined the Peace Corps, and I was in Morocco near the Sahara Desert, doing maternal and child health work for a while. And then when I came back, it was just a natural fit to join the nonprofit sector. And so I worked at First Step Home, which is drug treatment for low-income and homeless women. I worked at Welcome House, which is homeless shelter, protected payee program. And then when I was 28 years old, this job opened up at Ronald McDonald House. And it's the best decision I ever made. I've been here ever since, 27 years, and I just love it every single day.
22: One thing people may not realize is that the Ronald McDonald House is not really subsidized by McDonald's. That's the big misnomer, I think, that a lot of people had. Can you explain the relationship and where the money comes from to pay for these stays for people and all these services for free?
23: McDonald's is our founding and forever mission partner. They've been involved since the beginning and still are, and their customers help support the house through Roundup and other initiatives. So McDonald's is involved. They have several spots on our board, and they do a lot to support our mission. We also rely on businesses, individuals, foundations in the area to make make it possible and keep our doors open. So we don't get any city, state, or federal grant funding other than Medicaid reimbursement for lodging. That's the only federal money we get. And so it's pretty much just generous people and businesses and foundations that help support the work we do.
1: What is the difference now between you running the Cincinnati house and now adding on the Dayton location? How does that change your day-to-day scheduling of people who need to stay there? And who's, well, let's do this. Who first is coming? For those who don't know, who's first coming to the Ronald McDonald House in either Dayton or Cincinnati?
23: So Ronald McDonald House is designed for any parent who has a hospitalized child. And at the Dayton House, they can be local families. They can be from anywhere. We also serve Shriners, and they bring families from all over the world for burn treatment and like craniofacial surgery. So here in Cincinnati, we have families who live at least 40 miles away from the house is the main criteria, with the thought being if you live in Cincinnati, you can probably commute from home. But anyone who lives outside of that radius really needs to be close by and able to get to the hospital quickly. So those are the families we serve, but there's no screening criteria for income. Everyone stays here for free. There's no charge for our services. So yeah, we have families really from all over the world come here for care.
1: The workers there do such a great job of making the families feel welcome and, you know, we've got this. You know, you go do your kid. You go take care of your family.
23: Mm-hmm. We really do have the best team here. The way I see them care for families just is, it's really almost indescribable. The compassion and the empathy that our team has, but also the just the smarts and the humor and everything, you know, to make people feel really comfortable and safe. We do a lot of work with trauma-informed care, which is really looking at, you know, instead of thinking, what's wrong with you? If someone is not having a good day and they're irritable or something, instead of thinking, what's wrong with you? You think, what happened to you? And these families are going through acute and chronic trauma every day. Like it's, you know, you've been there. It's like the scariest time in your life to have a sick child. And your main concern is for them and getting the care they need to get better and to heal. But then you think of all the other things you need, you know, a place to get some decent rest, a hot shower, you know, nourishing meals in your stomach, you know, places for your other kids to play. If you have to bring siblings here, what are you going to do with them all day? And so we try to anticipate as a team and think about all the things that families will need to feel loved and safe and supported while their kids are in the hospital. And that's just what we set out to do every day, is to meet all those needs for families. And it's really a privilege to be able to do that.
1: It really is a home away from home because you provide the meals. There's open refrigerators. There's places to sit and watch television, to talk to each other. Other families can do that as well. And places for kids to play. Having personally worked there at the Dayton Ronald McDonald House several years ago, it was just one of the most rewarding experiences because you don't really realize the extent of being away from home while your child is sick.
23: Mm-hmm. Our founder, Audrey Evans, who was a pediatric oncologist, she had this phrase, when a child is sick, the whole family is sick. And so it really does change the, as you noted, like the stress and the just day-to-day worries of a family are exponential when you have a kid in the hospital and you can feel it and it's palpable. Like you can feel what these families are going through. You know, our global organization, we're going through a rebranding right now and we have this beautiful new logo and we have a new tagline, which is Family Stays. And if you think about that a minute, like Family Stays, that's what we do. We house families and feed them and take care of them and they stay here while their kids are in the hospital. But the broader meaning is, you know, when you have a kid in the hospital and you have visitors come, whether it's grandparents or neighbors or friends from school, like visitors pop in, they, you know, bring you balloons or flowers or a toy. They ask how you're doing. They, you know, say nice things to try to cheer you up. And then they go home and they resume their lives. But family stays. And so that's the whole concept of Ronald McDonald House, is that kids heal better when their families are here with them. And that's what Ronald McDonald House is all about, is keeping families right across the street so that they can be there every day. And doctors tell us, and there have been studies, when families are well rested and ready to take on the day, they're better support to their kids.
1: And I like the fact that the Ronald McDonald House also makes room for other needs, like you said, the Shriners, that are now out of Cincinnati and in Dayton for how many years now? When did they move up there?
23: I think it's been a couple years since they've moved up to Dayton.
1: Yeah.
23: Yeah. And they have space within Dayton Children's Hospital.
1: Yeah. We did some work with the pause for...
23: Four Paws for Ability.
1: Four Paws for Ability, where you need a service dog, and these little sweethearts are $15,000, if not more, to train so that they can take care of your child who has diabetes or seizures and such. And so the Ronald McDonald House was allowing the family who is now coming to the area to pick up their dog to stay for a few days so that they can get acclimated to the dog and make sure that the dog follows their commands. They have to actually pass a test. The parents, the people that are getting the family, they have to pass a test to make sure that you can, work well together with your dog.
23: Yes, it's a great program. And families come from all over for the service dogs. And they spend a couple weeks with us while they are in training. And yeah, it's an incredible program. I think a lot of people hear Ronald McDonald House and assume that, we only serve hospitals, but there are some unique programs like that mm-hmm. that are important to the child's medical care and well-being. And we're thrilled to be able to support that program.
1: When you're talking numbers, Cincinnati is how big? And then Dayton is, we said 42 rooms now?
23: We have 42 rooms at our Dayton house and 177 in Cincinnati.
1: And your capacity most of the time?
23: Cincinnati is full every night with a wait list. We do have open rooms in Dayton, and that's part of what we're working on now, is finding the families who could benefit from staying in those rooms. So, mm-hmm. yes. Mm-hmm.
1: Is there anything that you want people to know about this merger and the new branding that you've got starting now? How is that going to change your mission, or what is it that you want folks to know?
23: Our mission stays the same, which is caring for families when they most need the love and support. What does change a little is that we are growing into who we've always wanted to be. So we're not changing, but we are growing and poised to serve even more families and do that in a efficient, combined way. So this was a proactive merger with two healthy chapters. There's a lot of nonprofits out there. I know you know this. There's, so many. And I think sometimes the tendency is for people to start a new nonprofit. And there's a lot that goes with that and, boards and all kinds of stuff that you have to be aware of. And for us, we're like, it makes sense to come together and do this more efficiently. We don't need the overlap in several positions. We're keeping the whole team in Dayton as part of the merger because we need the staffing. But like my predecessor, we're not replacing her. There's just a lot of operating efficiencies and coming together. And then we can put that money toward caring for families, which is what we do best. It's just really about being thoughtful and efficient and putting as much money as we can toward caring for families. And we're excited to have the combined teams and resources. And it's kind of a year of exploration and figuring things out together, but it's well underway.
1: If anybody wants to help out, what do we do, Jennifer? How do we help out?
23: They can go to our website. We are launching the new brand this week, Ronald McDonald House, Southwest Ohio. And we would love for people to volunteer, to make a donation, whether it's monetary or off our wish list. We have items that we use all the time that people can find on the website, and you can host outside fundraisers. You can just tell people what you know about us and spread the word about Ronald McDonald House. But we would welcome people to be involved in any way that feels good for them.
1: You still doing the pull tabs?
23: Yeah, we're still doing those. And that's part of what you said, like with little kids, it's like just keeping our house top of mind. So mm-hmm. when you pull a tab, it makes you think of the house and the mm-hmm. work that goes on here. And being a part of that. Yes. So yes, we're still definitely doing that. And kids can do wish list drives. That's an easy way. We've had kids do lemonade stands and then buy things off our wish list. So there's all sorts of way that kids can get involved. But yeah, I know this mission hit me differently. I was here 10 years before I had my own kids. And once you mentally put yourself in the shoes of what families are going through here, you just, the bravery and the strength of these families every day is incredible to witness. We're really lucky to be a part of it and grateful to be here for them.
1: Thank you so much for taking the time today. And if there's anything Absolutely. Y'all need, we're right here.
23: Thanks, Sandy. Appreciate your time. It's good to see you.
1: You too. Next, fighting homelessness in the tri-state. This is iHeart Cincy.
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1: This is iHeart Cincy, a public affairs show produced right here in Cincinnati. I'm Sandy Collins. My next guest is a young woman with kids who has come up against some tough circumstances and has needed to reach out for help. And fortunately, Bethany House is there to help her. My guest is Nakia Woods. She is a mom of four. And Megan Park from Bethany House. She's the marketing and communications manager for Bethany House Services. We're going to hear Nakia Woods' story on iHeart Cincy. Nakia, glad that you're here today because your story is going to help people. And you're going through a tough time. And we know that. And I just wanted to reach out to you and say, I'm sorry, whatever your circumstances are, and we'll find out some of those here in a minute, whatever you feel interested in sharing with us. But it's really nice to have you on the show. And Megan Park is here. She is the marketing and communications manager for Bethany House Services. How's it going, both of you?
5: Pretty good.
1: So, Nakia, you've got four little ones. How big are they? And you're all in the shelter?
5: I have four children. They are 14, 10, 9, and soon to be 8. I do have three of them here in shelter with me. My youngest son stays with his father.
1: Mm-hmm. And that's tough for everybody to be separated.
5: Yeah.
1: Do you want to kind of talk about the fact that you're struggling now? You've had some help and you've had a job and you still are having trouble finding a house big enough to house you all, or, you know, an affordable apartment to live in. Can you tell us a little bit about your story?
5: Well, I was working at Metro before I got here. I had broken my hand and a part of like my wrist, and it caused me to be on medical leave from work. And I had basically fell on hard times with paying bills, paying my rent. And I basically was letting my landlord know. At first she was like working with me. And then all of a sudden one day I got an eviction letter and I'm like, okay. So I went through State Visit DePaul. They were like, okay, well, we'll pay it. And she's like, well, I don't want you guys to pay it, because if you pay it, then I can't evict her. And it was just like, all because she wanted to renovate the building and raise the rent. Like, this is crazy.
1: Yeah, that seems to be a problem in this town with everybody wants to raise the rent when they're all complaining in their own personal lives that they can't afford anything. Megan, this seems to be a common issue with people that are experiencing homelessness, and that is medical bills throw everything off.
6: Yes, absolutely. Yeah, it just takes one unexpected event for people to not be able to catch up and fall behind on rent. It could be a car repair that throws you off. You know, there's so many unexpected things in life that if you're on a tight budget, you know, you fall behind quickly. And we hear this story over and over and over and over again here in shelter.
1: Yeah, and so many people live check to check. They try to save. They'll save up $500, $1,000, maybe more. And then here comes that next thing that comes in and boom, all of that's gone. And now you got to live check to check again. And it's just, you know, you're like a hamster on a wheel. And it's tough. But Bethany Services helps out. How did you get involved and get a place there at Bethany?
5: Well, originally when we got evicted, I was staying with like a sister or a friend here and there when they would let us. You know, sometimes they would, sometimes things happen. I completely understand. And then we were staying in the car, and the whole time we just kept calling Bethany House. We had reached out to Project Connect, and they had put us in a hotel for like 4 days, I think. And then I want to say like the day after we got out the hotel, they had called me back like, hey, we have shelter. We have space for you in the shelter. So they were like, we're going to get you an Uber to come to us. And we've been here ever since. Wow. That was on October 15th.
1: It's been quite a while since last fall. How do the kids handle it? How do you talk to them about what's happening?
5: I'm pretty open with my children. They're pretty like understanding and comprehending, humble children. So they kind of, I told them as we were kind of going through what we're going through. So to them, they know what we're going through, but they know what we're going through, but it's not affecting them because this is like a vacation or something to them.
1: It's an adventure. Everything is an adventure when you're 14, 10, 9, and 8. Seriously, it is a tough time. And so there at Bethany House Services, Megan, you want to get people back into housing, but not just temporary housing. You want to really address the problem. How do you do that?
24: Absolutely. So we help families overcome lots of barriers. And one of the big things we do is help people get vouchers or Section 8 if they're eligible. And then that can help them ensure that they are able to stay in their apartments longer term. We definitely want people to get into apartments that are not going to be too expensive for them in a year's time or 2 years' time. And that's the best solution to homelessness is homes that people can afford.
1: And do you think that's going to be changing at all in the next year or so? Everything is going up financially. We've been talking about this problem in Cincinnati for years. If you look at apartments for rent, you know, you've got these little dinky houses for $2,000 a month. And you're like, what? I've seen so many of these places where the sidewalk is crushed all the way up, that you can barely get up on the porch, and they're paying $1,500, $1,800 a month just for that hole, you know? So what do you see in the future when it comes to affordable rents in the next year or so?
24: There is such a huge gap in the market, right? Like there's lots of building happening, but it's down on the banks. It's in very exclusive places. This medium to low range housing is still a huge hole in the market.
1: Right.
24: Much more needs to be built. And as you pointed out, like landlords are part of the problem. Landlords that have housing that is unlivable we hear stories about mold and roaches and ants and, you know, all kinds of terrible housing situations.
1: Yeah.
24: Also leads people to shelter.
1: So if that is happening to you or someone you know, there are remedies. They're not allowed to do that, right, Megan? The landlords are not supposed to let the critters and the mold growing in your place.
24: No, they are not. To get into shelter, you have to call the CAP line. But there's also United Way has numbers. 211 is a great number to call. There's Tenant Guard is a great website that you can go to for help with rent. Like there are other things to plug the holes. But we see people when they have tried everything and were their last.
1: Nakia, what's your future look like here this summer and what's your next steps?
5: Well, I have currently received Section 8, so I'm currently looking for housing, which is also still kind of hard because I guess of the economy, a lot of people aren't wanting to accept Section 8 anymore because Section 8 is lowballing the landlords where they want 1,600, 1,700. They're like, nope, you're only going to get 12. So that's making it a little hard. But yes, I'm currently looking, trying to get a place for us to stably be.
1: Mm-hmm. Megan, anything that we can do to help out Nakia or any of the other folks that you're serving there at Bethany House? What can we do?
24: We have lots of ways to help. You can go to our website and see a lot of what we're doing. You can see ways to give, things to give. You can volunteer. There's so many opportunities to come and help. I also wanted to point out that Nakia has a job waiting for her. And because her children are in shelter, she can't leave. I don't want to tell your story, but one of the barriers that parents face is daycare. that they can't leave their children alone in shelter to go out to a job. And if they work second shift, that's a problem. So we are starting a daycare in-house that will be, we're starting construction this summer, and by school, by fall, we'll be ready to start watching families' children in-house.
1: So Megan, that is an expensive project you're taking over, but boy, how much that is so needed. You don't want to leave those kiddos home. And well, good. I'm glad, Nakia, that you've got that job waiting thanks to them. I certainly hope that this moves quickly for you and you get the help that you need from Bethany House. How's the, you said you hurt yourself at work. Are y'all healed up?
5: Yes, I'm fine now. Just gets a little stiff every now and again, but it's fine. Thanks for asking.
1: But you know, that comes with age too, Makia. Everything starts to get a little stiff. Thanks so much. Good luck to you, Nakia. Check in with us in a few months and let us know how you're doing, will you?
5: Sure, I can do that.
1: Megan, will you book her for us?
24: I will.
1: You will. Thanks so much, ladies.
24: Thank you.
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17: Initial optimism now met with caution. With the 9 o'clock report, I'm Sean Gallagher. Breaking now. President Trump on Saturday insisting a deal to end the Iran war was close. Now, after his comments today, it doesn't appear that way, even if there's been progress.
8: The president striking a different tone on Truth Social, saying that negotiations towards a deal with Iran are constructive, but both sides must take their time and get it right. So as of right now, there is no official deal yet, but there does seem to be significant movement that the U.S. and Iran are walking towards a two-step interim agreement.
17: ABC News' Islama Hassan. Now the latest, traffic and weather together, and taking a look at the major interstates and highways, no new accidents.
9: Now the latest forecast from the Jake Sweeney Chevrolet Weather Center. 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
19: The latest round of rain will come to a complete end overnight, but we could wake up to some foggy areas Monday morning with a low near 61. And then for your Memorial Day outdoor plans, looking much safer now. A lot of us completely dry with some afternoon sunshine, but a quick isolated shower can't be ruled out with a high near 76. We'll drop to 60 for your Tuesday morning. From your severe weather station, I'm 9 First Warning meteorologist Mark Stitz, News Radio 700 WLW.
17: Currently 70 degrees. A person of interest in custody after a man is shot inside a bar late this afternoon in Over the Rhine. Cincinnati police responded to Somerset Bar in the 100 block of East McMicken Avenue just before 5:30 as the victim was taken to UC Medical Center. His condition not known at this time. Police in their initial investigation say it appears the shooting was targeted and a person of interest was taken into custody. An apartment fire this morning in College Hill sending one person to the hospital while five others have been displaced. Crews responded just after 6:30 to the 1600 block of Marlow Avenue, finding heavy smoke coming from the second floor of the building. Hoarding conditions were found inside, slowing their response. The cause of the fire still under investigation. The person hospitalized treated for minor injuries. Memorial Day means many will be off work while some places will be closed. This includes post offices with mail delivery not taking place. The stock market also closed Monday, but most national retailers, grocery stores, and restaurant chains plan to be open. The Reds and Cardinals rained out this afternoon as the game will now be made up in a split doubleheader Monday, August 17th, first pitch 4:10. Reds are at the Mets for an afternoon game on Memorial Day, first pitch 4:10, as the inside pitch will start our coverage at 3:10.
11: Here comes Rosenquist, Malukas Tefanu, who has it? Over the line, who's it going to be? It's Rosenquist! It's Rosenquist!
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17: The call on Fox as Felix Rosenquist won the 110th running of the Indianapolis 500, just edging out David Malukas on the last turn of the final lap.
25: Swedish native Felix Rosenquist's margin of victory over David Malukas was 233 ten-thousandths of a second. How close is that? not even Rosenquist, believed he'd won.
10: I thought I didn't have it, and then I shifted up, and it was just kind of sucking up to David, and it was just enough to get me over the finish line.
25: The last lap pass for the win was only the fifth in the 110-year history of the 500. At the Indianapolis 500, Will Clark, ABC News.
17: Our next update is at 9:30. I'm Sean Gallagher, News Radio 700 WLW.
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4: 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Yes or no, Doug Hoffman, tell the truth. So help you God. Is it necessary?
5: No. So, Scott, it's good to be here.
4: How are you, buddy? Good
5: great,
4: to see you.
5: Great question.
4: It's been a minute since my buddy Doug's been on the show, and now you know why. Because he's going, what's this guy going with this right now? What's happening? No, I you know, it's like you want to do best by your pets. And do they really need organic peas?
5: You do want to do the best by your pets. There's no question about it. But the biggest key with dog food and pet food, I don't care whether it's cat food, dog food, whatever, is consistency. The mistake people make a lot of times is feeding a variety of things.
4: Hmm.
5: They don't do as well as we do with variety of foods.
4: Okay.
5: The other thing, too, is all the vegetables, all of that type of thing. I mean, dogs are carnivores. Cats are carnivores. They do better with meat-based products. They do. Sure. They put a lot of the other things in, cornmeal, different things like that for filler.
4: Right.
5: But a lot of your dry foods, like I have a Great Dane. Mm-hmm. I feed him one food all the time.
4: And you're a doctor.
5: Occasionally, I'll give him the crust off of a pizza. Okay. No sauce, no nothing. He loves it. It's the greatest thing in the world.
4: Goes nuts.
5: A little piece of cheese every once in a while. He does great. And he's done great. And they don't have diarrhea. They don't have vomiting. They don't have all these problems. And they're not overweight.
4: Yeah.
5: I mean, that's the key with this. If you do a lot of this, I mean, they love it.
4: Mm-hmm.
5: But that's more us making ourselves feel better about what we're feeding them than what they really need. A lot of the foods out there are very nutritionally well-balanced.
4: Right, right.
5: They're made to feed them the same thing all of the time. It may be boring.
4: Right, because we think, oh, sorry, I want to have Chinese tonight. I'm going to have Korean. Sure. I'm going to have a dog. I'm good with kibble.
5: Thing all the time.
4: And none of that. The other thing about it is, like, you'd feed your dog all this stuff, and then they'll go out and eat a dead squirrel. So,
5: yeah.
4: Right?
5: I mean,

0: And there's not a pickiness with any
1: they're
0: of the
1: eating
0: dogs.
1: Poop. Let's just call it what other it is. Not exactly.
0: Other than like carrots or broccoli or something. Okay. I can't get my dog to eat any of that, but I don't feed it that, so it doesn't matter.
1: Right, it doesn't matter. But, it's the lead. If there's some butter on it, they'd probably just crush a carrot, right?
0: Yeah. They'll eat anything. I mean, I had, when I was in emergency, I had a dog come in on emergency because this was at Thanksgiving.
1: Okay.
0: Somebody had done one of the, you know, roasted the turkey outside, had all the juices and everything.
1: Oh, no.
0: Poured it out on their decorative stone to get rid of it, and the dog ate all of the stones.
1: Ate the rocks.
0: The rocks. Dogs ate the whole so thing. Stupid. Came in, took an x-ray. His entire stomach was filled with
1: stones. Rocks. Didn't lick them. Ate the rocks.
0: So they're not picky. They'll eat whatever.
1: They're also not particularly bright. They get sick on chocolate and grapes, and they'd crush some chocolate grapes. Like chocolate dipped grapes, I think were great.
0: Well, that's where the variety of stuff comes in. It can become dangerous. I mean, you know, the pets are sensitive to things that we're not sensitive to. So,
1: yeah.
0: You know, you're safe with the standard dog food.
1: And it's a good quality food.
0: Yes, a good quality food. Stay away from the generics.
1: Yeah. What about cats? Because the ones I've seen is like they tend to like their dinner on Crystal with like a, it's got like, I don't know, some sort of reduction, veal reduction on it or something like that.
0: Especially if they're white and really furry.
1: Yeah, and they just sit there and they eat it out of Crystal. Like a water. Right. Is it the Waterford Crystal that the cats eat out of? Is that what does it for them?
0: That's I think, says a lot more about the owner than it does about
1: correct, them. Yes, because so, you don't care about your pet unless you're spending stupid amounts of money trying to feed them. I'm glad you, Doug Hoffman, I'm glad you cleared that up for us. I've always wanted to ask that question of a veterinarian because, you know, I'm about the value. We love our dog. We take care of it. I'm like, and do I really need, like, what's next? I understand. We got to start this. We're in the wrong business. You know what we got to do? We had to do, here you go. Yeah. Let's convince people, and we can teach classes and sell products, breastfeed their animals. What about that? Let's just... that would be right. It's like, well, you know, the next step
0: I'm not
1: would
0: be any help.
1: Oh,
0: yeah,
1: I would not either, but yeah. I don't know. Someone would go, oh, yeah, you should totally breastfeed your cat. What could go wrong there? Doug Hoffman is with Acute Pet here in Cincinnati, and we haven't talked in a while, I know, and people obviously love their animals sometimes more than family members, and I get it because the affection is there for them, too. We'll have to talk about dogs and cats. Longevity is a big issue here, too. You know, you mentioned the food thing. I also think about, like, exercise is very, very important for you and the dog.
0: Right.
1: Or the cat is a cat, maybe.
0: Yeah, absolutely. I mean, I think that's, you know, one of the best ways to get in shape is get a dog. You know,
1: take it
0: for
1: a
0: nice long walk, you know. And I think that's key to that type of thing. You know, we're big fans of, you know, exercising our pets and obviously responsibly. You know, the big mistake people make, especially as we're heading out of winter into summer, it's going to start getting hot.
1: Yes.
0: Be careful with your dogs and taking them for long runs because you've decided now you're going to get in shape and your dog is not in shape, especially if it's hot, especially if they're sort of the smash mouth, the brachycephalic dogs.
1: I gotcha.
0: Heat stroke is a big.
1: Do you see that in the spring as in addition to the summer?
0: You do. A lot of times you'll see it oftentimes in the spring because when you hit that 70, all of a sudden they're not used to it.
1: Okay.
0: And all of a sudden somebody's taking their dog for a 4-mile run and the dog hasn't walked a half a mile in 3 months.
1: Wow.
0: Because of
1: we
0: the
1: never
0: winter,
1: thought of that.
0: And they can't handle it. And especially the dogs that have some of the breathing issues.
1: I gotcha.
0: We see that. And the heat stroke comes on very quickly. It's very serious. One of the most sort of devastating emergencies we see. Because it's sometimes those dogs are hard
1: to good fix. Enough. Well, I mean, think about it. So maybe you're training to run. Maybe you're going to run 10K with the pig. It's like, okay, well, this cold winter, you've been running on a treadmill. Your dog hasn't.
0: Right.
1: You can't just run out and they're like, they've been sedentary this long. You got to build them up.
0: Really, it's really watching them. You know, the thing that we always, one of the first signs you'll see with a dog is it'll start to, he'll sit as you're walking him. Mm. And everybody's like, come on, get in shape. Let's go.
1: Yeah.
0: Dogs don't sit unless there's a problem when they're on the walk. Right. So, you know, so these are little things to watch for.
1: Okay.
0: I've been on walks at the parks and things and been able to predict as I've walked around which dog I'm going to end up seeing is going to be a heat stroke.
1: Okay.
0: And it actually happened to me once at Sharon Woods. And,
1: really?
0: Watched the dog go by and I said, that dog's going to stroke. And went another 100 yards and the dog's on the side.
1: Oh my God.
0: Actually, the guy's like, I don't know what to do. His temperature was 109.
1: Oh Lord.
0: It was a 75-pound dog.
1: Oh boy.
0: We had to pick it up
1: and the trail.
0: Carry it. He had to go run and get his car.
1: Oh my god.
0: And get it to
1: the dog, know, and he was okay?
0: He was not.
1: Dude, you just can't drop a dead dog story. There's kids listening. People are weeping right now. Just lie. Just lie. Yeah, dog's fine. He's with a nice farmer. What kind of show is this? Oh, that's terrible, though. It's just horrible, though. Poor guy.
0: Well, it was too long.
1: And yeah.
0: He waited too
1: yeah.
0: long. So it's one of those.
1: Don't do
0: it's
1: that.
0: Not a great story. But it's a right. story that's real. Like when poor you're baby. Talking about exercising, especially this time of the year. It's great to do that. Do it in moderation. Make sure you're watching your.
1: Okay, pets, important so. Too, because the results can be because dog is not going. Dog's going to go until it can't go anymore. It's just love
0: they
1: of
0: will,
1: life.
0: Yeah.
1: Yeah.
0: Well, and there's some that can go forever, and there's right. some that cannot.
1: Okay. So. The other thing too is we see, and I've talked to Sanjay Shavakramani, our ER physician. He comes on Thursday mornings, and we talk about health and fitness and all these things. But I think that it's true with pets as well. We talked about nutrition and the like, but. People are now using Dr. Google or ChatGPT to answer their medical questions. And there's some pitfalls with that. I'd imagine that's probably true with pet care as well.
0: I think it's even more with pet care. It's becoming very popular with, especially with the advent of AI and things like that. Mm-hmm. The problem is they can't talk to you. It's one thing if you know what your symptoms are and you're telling somebody or looking it up and going, this is how I feel. This is what's going on. This is what's happened to me.
1: Yeah.
0: It's another thing to interpret that from a pet and you don't really know what you're looking at.
1: Right.
0: So you don't necessarily know what's an emergency. For instance, my cat is peeing all the time. I think he has a urinary tract infection. What should I do for a urinary tract infection when in fact he's peeing all the time because he can't pee and he's blocked?
1: Okay.
0: Or my Great Dane is vomiting. What should I do? Okay, withhold food, wait. Okay, he's not actually vomiting. He's gagging because he can't vomit because he's bloated and it should have been a surgical emergency.
1: Oh, my goodness.
0: So there's different things out there that people just don't know because it's just...
1: I'm imagining cats and other pets, too, for that matter. I'm just sort of keeping it about dogs, but yeah, cats.
0: Well,
1: same,
0: the cats
1: same thing.
0: And the urinator.
1: Right. Okay.
0: The peeing, because that's what happens. We see a lot of, there's a lot of things that can be really serious that somebody can say, well, and that's why, all of our hospitals were very cautious with our front desk people to say, listen, try not to give advice over the phone because you don't know, you can't see it. And they can't see it. And it's sort of like, listen, it's your baby. It's like a pediatrician.
1: Yeah.
0: They can't talk to you. So you have to really do a good physical exam and see what's going on, not just hear about it from somebody else.
1: Doug Hoffman, doctor of veterinary medicine on the show here on 700 WLW, started talking about saving money, whether you not need to feed your dog these bougie foods. And the answer, of course, is no. Or cats, for that matter. Kibble is fine. Don't change it up. Don't go from brand to brand. And what about like if I wanted beef versus chicken? The same thing. If it's beef and sweet potato, keep it beef and sweet potato.
0: It's really just consistency.
1: Okay.
0: It's not that one is better than the other. It's
1: whatever
0: just
1: it is.
0: Don't switch it up all the time.
1: Yeah.
0: That's what causes GI issues.
1: Yeah. And also table scraps too. Although my dog will cry and cry and cry if he can't lick the bowl. He's the best. So we have the pot scrub remote on your dishwasher. Don't do that. Just get an animal and put the bowl down and let them clean.
0: Well, and it's one thing if you give your pet food scraps, like you give it a little piece of baked chicken. Don't give it steak. Don't give it pork. These are things
1: keep it
0: that
1: consistent.
0: Cause pancreatitis.
1: And oh, boy. Okay,
0: and,
1: good.
0: Well, you'll have very to. Very sensitive to it, not as much as we
1: well, are. You may have to break the news to Bandit because he's not going to take this well, that he should not be licking the bowls clean. But
0: well,
1: fallen into that habit, I guess. I don't know. So he seems to be doing okay.
0: Yeah.
1: He's fine. One of the other elements here, too, of pet care, and this is your business in acute pet, is it seems like it's getting, everything's getting more expensive with inflation and the like too, but it seems like in pet care too, the prices are going up.
0: They are. And I think that's one of the biggest issues in veterinary medicine right now is care becoming unaffordable.
1: Yeah.
0: Because insurance still only accounts for maybe 3-4% of the pet population. So it would be great if everybody could do that, but even the pet insurance companies are seeing, okay, well, this is expensive.
1: Yes, right.
0: Their
1: right.
0: rates, what used to be are reasonable have become, difficult to do every month for some people.
1: Right.
0: And that's a real problem for, taking care of these pets the way people want to take care of them.
1: Yeah.
0: And, you know, I came from a business that did, you know, could do everything. Mm-hmm. I mean, my old hospital, I was one of the first ones to bring stereotactic radiosurgery to veterinary medicine for cancer treatment. That's great for a certain amount of people that can do that.
1: Yeah.
0: It's great that we can. The question is, you know, it doesn't mean that we always should, because sometimes people just can't afford this. So what are other treatments that we can do to at least help as much as we can, or figure out ways to bring costs down in some way?
1: Yeah, and that's a challenge in human medicine as well as the veterinary medicine as well, too. Cost everything seems to be. But I would say, you know, if you introduce insurance into it like people, isn't that going to inflate the cost even more if someone else is paying for it?
0: Well, in veterinary medicine, I think one of the reasons that you see that on the human side, you know, my wife is an internist on the human side, and you saw this with insurance. Some of the issues with that is that costs are so high, not because of insurance, but because of the threat of being sued.
1: Right.
0: Because of, you know, without tort reform, it's hard. And I don't want to get into
1: a good context. Yeah, that's a whole different.
0: But we don't see that on the veterinary side. So, you know, we're just trying to get people to take care of their pets as best they can. Thank goodness many, many people said just what you said. They treat them as family. Mm-hmm. But it's still expensive. No matter how much you love your pet, sometimes, you know, these $1,000, $2,000, $5,000 bills.
1: You can't afford that. A lot of people, sadly, the alternative is like, well, we've got to put our pet down, and that's the most tragic thing of all because of money. So I know you guys at Acute to Pet, you're keeping the costs.
0: That's our goal. I mean, as an urgent care, you know, we're sort of that in between, you know, general practice that, you know, is doing, you know, the vaccines and dentals and boarding and all of the things that are sort of primary care, and the 24-hour specialty emergency. We sort of fit in between that. The emergencies that are emergencies to the client a lot of times, you know, the ear infection, the laceration, the sudden limping, we're there. And the goal that we had with this company was be there to treat them when they need it, because sometimes it's hard to get into your family vet. Sometimes there's really long waits at the specialty hospitals, but also make it so that people can afford this and get in and be treated and not have this be something that sort of deters them from the other treatments their pet may need.
1: Yeah, exactly. Exactly.
0: Because we don't want somebody to have an emergency and now they can't get heartworm preventative for their pet, or they can't get vaccines or something like
1: that. Not good. So, yeah. All right. So it's a Acute Pet. And you guys are on Toddlersville Road in Westchester?
0: We are. We have locations in Westchester. We have location in Beaver Creek up in Dayton. We have one in Bellevue, Kentucky. We have other ones in Cleveland. And a couple actually in South Carolina.
1: It's pretty growing practice. Congratulations.
0: Thank you.
1: Yeah, it's awesome. Yeah, you guys will be like Starbucks pretty soon.
0: Well,
1: going to have.
0: That would be. That's a lot.
1: That's a lot.
0: But no, it's, you know, one of the goals was we wanted to do more than just one in one location. We wanted to try and be, you know, have a little bit of mass to this so that, you know, we can, you know, help not just the clients and the pets, but also help the veterinarians that work for us and the staff have veterinary medicine be fun again.
1: Yeah.
0: I think there's a little bit of that's getting lost in the mix.
1: I hear that in the human, you know, it's all about numbers and
0: it's hard when you're a veterinarian doing what we were talking about, trying to treat a pet and then giving them an estimate and they go, I can't do it. And now, you know, there's where medicine is just not fun.
1: Yeah,
0: because you certainly don't want to be in a situation where you have to choose your pet's life over your pet's treatment.
1: Or you're getting, you know, a lot of people forego their medicine.
0: You know, your kids. I mean, people have emergencies. Yep. People only can afford so much. So, you know, we're trying to maybe change that model a little bit. So
1: I love it. That's good. A little human touch and, you know, but cost conscious, not a bad, but it's like, hey, you know, we're trying to keep everything down for everybody because life is expensive. Doug Hoffman and his team, you're looking for acute care for your pet. Cat, dog, and everything. Is there an animal you want here? What about a giraffe? I brought a giraffe. In. Can you handle that?
0: I can't do the giraffes. All right,
1: I have to go to Giraffes R Us. Go to Toys R Us is closed, so we can't even do that anymore. Anyway, it's Acute Pet in Westchester on Tyler's Road. What's the website?
0: It's acutepeturgentcare.com.
1: All right. Dr. Doug and Jess and Steph, thanks for coming. Acute Pet is the place. Answering the tough question here, do you really need to feed your dog or cat all that fresh stuff? The answer is no. Decent kibble will be just fine. The reason they put vegetables in those things, it's more about you than it is the dog. Dog doesn't need that. You need that to make you feel better about yourself. Good old guilt trip for you. And them damn sad puppy eyes don't help either. News is coming up in about 5. Traffic, weather, all that. Much more just ahead. 700 WLW Scott's Lunch Show.
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0: The search for a missing college student comes to a tragic end. With the 9:30 report, I'm Sean Gallagher. Breaking now. Police tonight saying the body of a missing Northern Kentucky University student has been found. Murray Faust was last seen April 27th as an independent search party discovered her on Steel Plant Road in Wilder. The Campbell County coroner will determine her cause of death with no indications currently of foul play. NKU in a statement said that they are heartbroken to learn of Faust's death and that their thoughts and prayers are with her family, friends, and all who knew her, calling it a profound loss for the campus community. Now the latest traffic and weather together and taking a look at the major interstates and highways. Not seeing any new reports of accidents.
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2: It has been a wet start to the holiday weekend, but the rain should end overnight, although a few foggy areas are possible into Monday morning with a low near 61. And now for Memorial Day, looking nearly completely dry across the tri-state. Highs will be near 76 with some afternoon sunshine, but just watch for a quick isolated shower. And then Tuesday morning, we drop to 60 degrees. From your severe weather station, I'm 9 First Warning meteorologist Mark Stitz, News Radio 700 WLW.
0: Our current temperature, 69 degrees. A man is shot inside a bar in Over the Rhine late this afternoon with a person of interest now in custody. Cincinnati police responded to Somerset Bar in the 100 block of East McMicken Avenue just before 5:30 as the victim was taken to UC Medical Center with a non-life-threatening injury. Police in their initial investigation say it appears the shooting was targeted. The racing world has been left in shock ever since Thursday's news of NASCAR driver Kyle Busch's passing at the age of 41 after reports he was hospitalized with a serious illness. His family in a statement Saturday said Busch died after severe pneumonia that led to sepsis. Busch remembered around the country on what was a busy day in racing.
3: What's known as racing's biggest day, that being the Sunday before Memorial Day, with emotional tributes at both the Indianapolis 500 and NASCAR's Coca-Cola 600. At Indy, the track scoring pylon lit up on lap 18, a tribute to the number Busch made iconic for years. Driver Romain Grosjean also changed the look of his car to match Busch's famous number font.
0: ABC News' Andrew Dimebird. Kyle Busch was with Joe Gibbs Racing, and tonight all of Gibbs' drivers displaying a rowdy nameplate above the doors of their stock cars to pay tribute to Busch. Felix Rosenqvist of Sweden winning the Indianapolis 500 this afternoon by 233/10,000 of a second. That goes down as the closest victory in the race's history, edging out David Malukas. Reds and Cardinals rained out this afternoon as the game was postponed and will be made up on Monday, August 17th as part of a split doubleheader with first pitch at 1:40 that afternoon. Coming up on Memorial Day, the Reds will be at the Mets. First pitch that afternoon, 4:10. Inside pitch, we'll start our coverage at 3:10 here on the big one. Our next update is at 10 o'clock. I'm Sean Gallagher, News Radio 700 WLW, News, a service of Nixco Plumbing.
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23: Scott Sloan back with you here, 700 WLW. I don't have to tell you about energy prices. I did a little bit of driving this weekend with a fam up north and then back down for a wedding, and gas prices ridiculous. Diesel is damn near unaffordable. It's all going to trickle down to us and our what's left of our savings or our paychecks, for sure. The energy crisis has entered a new phase now. So peak summer season is approaching. Gas prices are up 56% across America. Electric is up like 60% right now. What's that mean? Well, relative to electric prices anyway, the grid is completely maxed out. It's not going to be long before. We're going to see blackouts. The rates are going to continue to rise. There seems no end in point, no breaking. There's breaking points coming up, let's face it. And experts say, you can expect, unless we do something drastic, you can expect rolling blackouts for businesses and for homes, neighborhoods. It may not be far behind. I know that's like doomsday prophecy stuff, but it's true. You can only squeeze so much juice out of that lemon, right? So what do you do when you can't trust the power grid anymore? This is where you got to start thinking about options here. His name is Levi Bauman. Levi is the chief revenue officer of a company called Ingenuity Power Systems. That's Ingenuity with an E. And welcome to the show. How are you?
0: Thank you so much, Scott. We're living the dream and super excited to be here. Thank
1: you. Yeah, thank you. I appreciate it. The thing is, the U.S. power grid was built for a different era entirely. And now we have AI, we have data center expansion. I mentioned off the air how Ohio is fifth in data centers. We want to be number one. We've got about 17 planned right now. And every municipality is going to face this issue of data centers, at least neighboring communities for sure. And whether or not, and if they come in, but how they look. I mean, we're not turning off AI anytime soon. It's the future. And data centers now consume about 3% of all of our electricity. That could double, triple, or quadruple by 2030, right? So just a handful of years, because the major tech companies, the Amazons, the Microsoft, the Googles, are using gigawatts of power, which is about the same as small cities. And we have PJM, who's our grid operator here in the Midwest. They're stretched really thin. A lot of the experts are saying, be prepared for brownouts, be prepared for rolling blackouts unless things change dramatically. But I don't know how we can do that considering how long it takes to put this infrastructure in. So that's the setup, Levi. How close are we realistically to seeing widespread residential and commercial power disruptions in the United States and in the Midwest and in the tri-state here in Cincinnati?
0: Scott, I'm really impressed because you are absolutely right and not enough people are talking about it. It is absolutely going to happen this summer. So we'll see it happening this summer. Once people start turning on their air conditioners, they start plugging in those electric cars, mm-hmm. It only gets worse. It's not as bad in the winter because people use furnaces to heat their homes and heat their buildings. So that is running on gas, but it is coming, and it is coming now. So it'll happen this summer. You're absolutely right. And what will be short, a real number for you by PJM, by 2030, which the number that you use, is 80 gigawatts. And what a gigawatt, 1 gigawatt, is equal to 1 nuclear power plant. And we just can't get them built in time. You're absolutely right. And nobody wants to live by a nuclear power plant.
1: Right.
0: And where we need the power is where the people live. So we are the answer. We're one of the answers. We're not the only answers.
1: Yeah.
0: It's going to take a lot of substitutes. But that is our whole slogan, is be your own utility. So what we do is we manufacture CHPs, which is combined heat and power units. Think of us as a boiler that is also a generator. So we make heat over 1 million BTUs of thermal load in the form of hot water. We produce 58 gallons of hot water at 203 degrees per minute. And in doing so, we produce 180 kilowatts of continuous three-phase prime power. So the president said it himself, whether you love him or you hate him, he brought it up during the State of the Union. And he told commercial properties and businesses that you are going to have to bring your own power.
1: Wow.
0: That's going to be the solution.
1: And because we're under stress, because your company, Ingenuity, it's 100 kilowatt and 200 kilowatt power stations, basically. And this is not for you. Your house does not need 100 kilowatts, but your small business, medium sized business does. And so your generators in particular produce electricity as well as heat. And is that natural gas?
0: Correct.
1: Okay.
0: So we run on 4 fuel sources. So you can use natural gas, you can use propane, you can use biogas,
1: wow.
0: and you could use hydrogen. And CHPs, by definition, as a category, we take one fuel source and we produce 2 outputs. So you put gas in, natural gas in, and you get heat out and you get power out. That's what we do.
1: Gotcha. Some might say, okay, well, if we start going towards generators with natural gas, what then happens is the price of natural gas goes through the roof. So where's the offset?
0: So that's a great thing for our country, though. If you think about our overall political stance and our overall security,
1: mm-hmm.
0: we have a lot of natural gas.
1: Yeah.
0: So natural gas is not in short supply. The prices of that are not going up. We have our own. And so we're much more secure as a country to use our natural gas versus being dependent on electricity. And that requires usually a lot of batteries in different forms.
1: Right.
0: And those batteries are not great.
1: Well, we're adding more EVs or at least hybrids online. So the load for your house is even in more demand. And that just adds to it. Obviously, commercial enterprises, the bigger the business, the more power they need. And AI is at the very top of that pyramid. But certainly down near the bottom are residents and neighborhoods and the like where, hey, listen, I get home. I want to make sure when it's 2000 degrees here and as hot as a dog's mouth in Cincinnati that I get home to air conditioning. The opposite when it comes to the very cold winter we just had. But if you're a business owner or worker, you hear, hey, the grid's under stress. We just assume that's an infrastructure problem the utility companies, the government are solved. That's a pretty dangerous assumption, isn't it?
0: it really is a very dangerous assumption. And what we really believe is that the facilities that will thrive in the next decade won't just consume energy, they'll produce it. Because the reality is politicians like their jobs.
1: Yes.
0: And in order for them to keep their jobs, they got to keep your air conditioning running. So they are going to prioritize residential homes to make sure that they stay on because the outcry is just too great. But will they shift that not having it and they'll pull back the supply is going to be for all the commercial properties because they're going to have to bear increased rates and increased lack of stability.
1: Yeah. We all work for someone. So you're going, wow, that's my money. That's my income. That's my benefits. It's all that stuff for sure. But there's also the residential sides. What you guys sell or produce right now is not built for residential. It's built for commercial. At the, you know, the smallest unit you have is 100 kilowatts, which, you know, you may be able to power a subdivision with that for sure. And maybe that's in the future, HOAs get together and buy something like that, right?
0: Exactly, exactly. And so really what we see is the grid prioritizing residential. So where we're focused is not so much the data center size, because to what you said, they're buying the megawatts, right?
1: Right,
0: and so
1: right.
0: what we're producing is kilowatts. So we're focused on every other business out there that is impacted by these higher utility rates.
1: And then what you don't use, you can sell back to the utility. By law, you have to, they have to buy it back, right?
0: Absolutely. So that's a little bit dependent on the area and by the utility, but that is the goal. And I believe that that will become more and more popular as this energy crisis increases.
1: It really does. Levi Bauman is here. He is a chief revenue officer, chief financial officer for Ingenuity Power Systems. We're talking about the stress on the grid, and it's you know, this is his business for sure. And it sounds like a lot of alarm bells going off. But typically, as Americans, we ignore problems. A big problem, as I've mentioned countless times on my show, is the power grid issue here for businesses and for residential. As we put more AI and more demand, more load on the system, we don't have the capacity. We don't have the lines. We don't have the transmission. We have any of that. And doing that, adding more is going to take 10, 15, 20 years with right-of-ways and everything else. We are going to, as we add more AI, we're going to face brownouts. That's a natural fact at home, but especially in business. And his company helps solve part of that problem with natural gas and these combined units that generate electricity and it generates heat using natural gas. So when you hear that for a commercial customer is one thing. If I say, hey, man, I listen to live on a street. I don't have a subdivision. It's my house. I'm scared to death. Should I just go get a regular generator? But that's usually powered off of gasoline or diesel, which is a whole nother issue entirely. What's the solution for residents to hear this?
0: Well, for residents to hear this, it's really to work with their utility companies to ensure that their utility companies are working with business owners to get them using CHPs, right? They really have to push on the utility to make sure that they're being prioritized over data centers, over any new commercial properties that are being built to ensure that they're going to have stability for their homes.
1: What industries are most exposed to a serious disruption if the grid starts to fail and to keep up?
0: Oh, it's really everybody. I mean, I'd like to tell you that it's one particular area, but it's really everybody. And what the president talked about and what PJM published right after the State of the Union is that they're essentially going to go a LIFO style, if you will. So the last in, so any new buildings that are being built, any new subdivisions, they'll be the first turned off. So the grid is essentially, PJM is essentially saying, listen, we're at capacity right now.
1: Yeah.
0: And so whatever is added to it, that'll be the first that will be taken off. And so anyone who is considering any new type of building, any new type of business, they should be looking at CHPs to, at a bare minimum, supplement their power in order to do peak shaving and really produce the primary power they need for most of their load. And then any excess that they would need, then they would use the grid as a backup.
1: Gotcha. So it is, it's like work, right? Last hired, first fired.
0: Yeah, unfortunately, that's just the way it is.
1: Mm. Yeah, and we're also going to see huge rate increases as well. And so what's a realistic number if you're a commercial customer? You know, what does an energy budget even look like? If you're trying to budget out electric costs over the next 5 years, that's impossible, isn't it?
0: It really is. I mean, you're looking at a bare minimum of probably a 20% increase in your utility costs, and it's not unrealistic to consider 40%. I don't know the rates off the top of my head for you in Cincinnati, but, you know, in California, they're paying 51 cents a kilowatt.
1: Yeah, that's substantially higher than what we're paying here. And speaking of California, but also Texas in there, we've seen rolling blackouts. Is that now a realistic scenario for the Midwest? And if so, how soon?
0: Yes, this summer. So we will start to see that this summer. Yeah, and the primary driver of that is that the biggest use of electricity in a residential property is your air conditioner. So in the winter, this problem isn't as bad because people are using furnaces to heat their homes. But the country for the past 10 years has gone through this idea of going to heat pumps. And a heat pump is essentially turning your air conditioner into your furnace as well, right?
1: Yes.
0: And so we've eliminated furnace use and we've increased our electrical use, which only compounds this problem.
1: So you ought to be thinking about getting a generator now. Natural gas would be the best option for a house.
0: Yes, absolutely. At least as some form of backup.
1: Yeah, have a backup, have a plan, right? But, the other thing we haven't talked about, Levi Bauman, is a national security issue here. A grid under this kind of stress, we're having, as we speak, terror attacks, right? We saw cyber attacks. We saw attack on infrastructure. Man, it doesn't take much to knock that whole house of cards over, does it?
0: No, it really doesn't. And we are currently working with the DOD to help ensure that. So we do a lot of things with the National Guard in particular to ensure that the armories have their own backup power or their own primary power that we produce for them to eliminate that risk. Mm.
1: Levi Bauman on the show this morning on 700 WW. He's the Chief Financial Officer, Chief Revenue Officer for Ingenuity Power Systems. They make commercial generators for businesses, small, medium, and large, because of the unreliability infrastructure, and saying that even for residential customers, which is most people, well, all people listening are residential customers, that we could see brownouts and outages this summer because he's saying it's going to happen because of just how strained our power grid is in this country right now, and national security is a huge issue. There's something called the concept of behind-the-meter power generation. People are maybe hearing that for the first time and never thought about it. And this is what we're talking about here. The concept is going to get a lot of attention in the next year.
0: Yeah, absolutely. And that really is our slogan, right? Be your own utility.
1: Yep.
0: And so we are behind-the-meter power generation. So on-site generated prime power. And then what we do in order to get 88% efficiency from our unit is that we capture that exhaust heat and we turn that through a heat exchanger into that hot water, which the property can then use to run through an absorption chiller so it can create their air conditioning. They can put it into a storage tank and we essentially become their hot water heater.
1: What's the word on incentives, federal incentives to do this stuff? Is there money coming in?
0: There is all kinds of money coming in. So it's a little bit dependent on the state that you live in and what they're doing from an AI perspective. As you said, you're doing a lot in AI. So there's more available in Ohio than there is in other areas. But yes, there's all kinds of federal incentives, rural incentives, and local state incentives.
1: Okay, Levi Bauman, again, he is the CFO of Ingenuity Systems. They make 100 kilowatt and 200 kilowatt power stations, basically, behind the meters we're talking about. So for businesses, as power becomes more and more in demand and more unstable because of that demand, it's an option you should be looking at because doing it now is going to save a lot of heartache. Because, it's like anything in America. No one takes the hurricane seriously until all of a sudden they see CLI. Then they run to Home Depot to try and get plywood and bottled water. It's like the time to do that is now, right?
0: 100%. I really couldn't conceptualize this until I went on safari in South Africa and we're staying at a really nice resort. And then they come to us at breakfast and say, now make sure you charge your phone by 10 a.m. and then we'll lose power until 5 o'clock.
1: Oh my
0: and
1: God.
0: Then we'll have power from 5 to 9 o'clock. But we lose power during the day so that their grid can prioritize office buildings during the day when people are at work. And so, I just thought that was crazy. And then I was working for Resideo and for Honeywell, and I got a call from Tony Utley, our CEO at Ingenuity Power Systems. And then he showed me this data from PJM, and he explained, That's what we're headed towards. And so being working for a company that can provide a solution to help our nation with this is why I'm so excited to be here.
1: Feels third world, but third world is coming to America before we know it. Levi Bauman, all the best. Thanks again for jumping on the show. It's really interesting and frightening at the same time.
0: I really appreciate it. Thank you so much, Scott. Have a great day.
23: I'm no big doomsday prophecy, world skies falling, everything's bad, bad, bad, screaming to clouds, but I mean, it makes sense. We saw this in California not long ago because of, you know, rolling brownouts. It's going to be a thing unless we can vastly expand how we create energy, but also transmit energy. It's about transmission for sure. Nothing but bad news these days, right? Heck, even the commercials for all the stupid election in Kentucky, can't wait for that to be over. It just weighs down on you. 700 WLW.
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18: A local college mourns the death of a student. With the 10 o'clock report, I'm Sean Gallagher. Breaking now. Police announcing tonight that the search for a missing student at Northern Kentucky University has come to a tragic end. Murray Fowles, who went missing April 27th, found dead at One Steel Plant Road in Wilder by an independent organized search party. The Covington Police Department's Criminal Investigation Division and Evidence Collection Unit are currently investigating that scene in collaboration with the Wilder Police Department and the Campbell County Coroner's Office. NKU in a statement saying that they are heartbroken to learn of Fowles' death and that their thoughts and prayers are with their family, friends, and all who knew them, calling it a profound loss for the campus community. Now the latest, traffic and weather together, and taking a look at the major interstates and highways. An accident reported on the entrance ramp 7175 north on from I-275 Erlanger.
19: Now the latest forecast from the Jake Sweeney Chevrolet Weather Center. 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
25: The latest round of rain will come to a complete end overnight, but we could wake up to some foggy areas Monday morning with a low near 61. And then for your Memorial Day outdoor plans, looking much safer now. A lot of us completely dry with some afternoon sunshine, but a quick isolated shower can't be ruled out with a high near 76. We'll drop to 60 for your Tuesday morning. From your severe weather station, I'm 9 First Warning meteorologist Mark Stitz, News Radio 700 WLW.
18: Our current temperature, 66 degrees. President Trump Saturday said an agreement between the U.S. and Iran could be near, but significant differences remain. As Trump today said, he won't, quote, rush into a deal.
26: An Israeli official telling ABC News the emerging U.S.-Iran deal appears to be bad, and a source familiar with the situation saying there's serious concern and disappointment in the prime minister's office over the U.S. deal with Iran.
18: ABC News chief foreign correspondent Ian Pannell, and there has been pushback by some Trump allies when it comes to the deal that's being reported. Criticism coming from people like Texas U.S. Senator Ted Cruz and former Secretary of State Mike Pompeo, who served during Trump's first term. A person of interest in custody after a man is shot inside a bar in Over the Rhine late this afternoon. Cincinnati police responded to Somerset Bar in the 100 block of East McMicken Avenue just before 5:30. The victim taken to UC Medical Center with non-life-threatening injuries. Police in their initial investigation say it appears the shooting was targeted. Reds and Cardinals rained out this afternoon as the game will be made up in a split doubleheader Monday, August 17th. First pitch 1:40. The Reds are at the Mets for an afternoon game on Memorial Day. First pitch there is 4:10. The inside pitch starts our coverage at 3:10 Monday. The Racing World remembering NASCAR driver Kyle Busch today, this after word of his death at the age of 41 Thursday. His family on Saturday said in a statement Busch had severe pneumonia, which progressed to sepsis. Busch remembered ahead of the Indianapolis 500 and Coca-Cola 600. Felix Rosenquist of Sweden winning the Indy 500 this afternoon by 233 ten-thousandths of a second. That goes down as the closest victory in the race's history, edging out David Malukas in the final lap. News a service of R&L Carriers and Coordinated Financial Planning and Investments. Our next update is at 10:30. I'm Sean Gallagher, News Radio 700 WLW.
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0: Let's continue. And today is Memorial Day to thank the sacrifice of about 1.1 million Americans who gave their life, and for the millions more who are left behind to deal with the consequences. May God bless the most stainless character in human history. That is the American soldier. Well, let's continue with more. I'm going to put a call into Wayne Allen Root in Las Vegas to get his thoughts on a recent posting he's had at rootforamerica.com. And also later on is Jason Isaac. What's happening to oil prices relative to the Iranian situation and what happens at the end of the week. Bill Cunningham with you every Sunday night.
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7: Will they or won't they reach a peace deal? With your 11 o'clock report, I'm Lee Mowen. Breaking now. President Donald Trump said over the weekend an agreement could be near between the U.S. and Iran, but now he won't rush into a deal as significant differences remain.
8: A senior administration official telling ABC News there'll be a limited interim agreement that would include opening the Strait of Hormuz and an end to the U.S. blockade. The official saying there'll also be commitment from the Iranians to negotiate the removal of their stockpile of highly enriched uranium. But Iranian state media saying the draft agreement doesn't have any nuclear commitments. Intelligence sources telling ABC News that despite the bombing, Iran retains the ability to enrich uranium, one of the many pre-war goals that hasn't been reached.
7: ABC News Chief Foreign Correspondent Ian Pannell. Now the latest traffic and weather together. No accidents to report, but again, 749 at Wagner is closed due to debris on the road. So find an alternative route around 10 miles.
9: Now the latest forecast from the Jake Sweeney Chevrolet Weather Center. 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
10: The latest round of rain will come to a complete end overnight, but we could wake up to some foggy areas Monday morning with a low near 61. And then for your Memorial Day outdoor plans, looking much safer now. A lot of us completely dry with some afternoon sunshine, but a quick isolated shower can't be ruled out with a high near 61. 76. We'll drop to 60 for your Tuesday morning. From your severe weather station, I'm 9 First Warning meteorologist Mark Stitz, News Radio 700 WLW.
7: A little bit of rain hanging out in southeast Indiana and northwestern Butler County, but that's it. We're at 66 degrees. Cincinnati police continue to investigate a Sunday evening bar shooting in Over the Rhine. It happened just before 5:30 at the Somerset Bar along East McMicken. An adult male was transported to UC Medical Center. We don't have an update on his condition. CBD did confirm that a person of interest was taken into custody in connection to the shooting, adding that this appears to be a targeted act. Five people displaced in a Sunday morning fire in College Hill. It happened around 6:30 at a Marlowe Avenue apartment complex. One person was rescued from the burning building, with another needing to be sent to UC Medical Center. It's unclear if this was the same person. Since a fire believe the source is from a second-story unit at the rear of the building, the cause has yet to be determined.
6: 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Sports.
7: The series finale between the Reds and the Cardinals was rained out today, and it'll be made up Monday, August 17th for a day-night doubleheader at GABP. First pitch at 1:40 for the makeup game, 6:40 for the scheduled contest. Reds now hit the road for a three-game series in the Big Apple against the Mets. Inside pitch starts our coverage at 3:10 on the big one tomorrow afternoon, and at 4:10 first pitch, Nick Lodolo will start for Cincinnati. Y'alls walk off the Down East Bird Dogs in 10 innings, 9-8 to take the three-game series. Florence is now 8-7. They'll have Monday off before visiting the Lake Erie Crushers Tuesday evening. Some football around the area. Your Cincinnati Slingers are first in the North American division by knocking off the Pennsylvania Benjamins 47-38. Slingers now 4-1. They're off until June 6th. Meantime, the Kentucky Barrels are active right now. They're in California against the Oceanside Bombers. And in the second quarter, a couple minutes to go before the halftime, it's 31-27 Kentucky. Meantime, for the Cincinnati Cougars, they're shut out at home by the Pittsburgh Passion 42-0. They'll host the DC Divas Saturday evening at 2-2, and the Cincinnati Sizzle were off. FC Cincinnati pummeling Orlando City 6-2, heading into the World Cup break at 5-5-5. Next match for the Orange and Blue, July 22nd against the Vancouver Whitecaps. Former UC Bearcat Lance Stevenson wins his influencer mixed martial arts bout against Michael Beasley in 64 seconds. And Felix Rosenquist wins the Indianapolis 500. Your next update is at 11:30, but breaking news anytime. I'm Lee Mowen, News Radio 700 WLW.
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9: A tragic end to the search for a missing NKU student. With your 1 o'clock report, I'm Lee Mowen. Breaking now. A search party found the body of Murray Faust on Sunday evening.
10: Murray Faust was last seen on April 27th. And police Sunday night announced that Faust's body was discovered at One Steel Plant Road in Wilder by an independent organized search party. NKU in a statement said they are heartbroken to learn of Faust's death and that their thoughts and prayers are with their family, friends, and all who knew them, calling it a profound loss for the campus community. The Covington Police Department's Criminal Investigation Division and Evidence Collection Unit are actively investigating the scene in collaboration with the Wilder Police Department and the Campbell County Coroner's Office. I'm Sean Gallagher, News Radio 700 WLW.
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12: The latest round of rain will come to a complete end overnight, but we could wake up to some foggy areas Monday morning with a low near 61. And then for your Memorial Day outdoor plans, looking much safer now. A lot of us completely dry with some afternoon sunshine, but a quick isolated shower can't be ruled out with a high near 76. We'll drop to 60 for your Tuesday morning. From your severe weather station, I'm 9 First Warning meteorologist Mark Stitz, News Radio 700 WLW.
9: Cincinnati police continue to investigate a Sunday evening bar shooting in Over the Rhine. It happened just before 5:30 at the Somerset Bar along East McMicken. An adult male was transported to UC Medical Center. We don't have an update on their status. CPD did confirm that a person of interest was taken into custody in connection to the shooting, adding it appears to be a targeted act. Five people displaced in a Sunday morning fire in College Hill, happening around 6:30 at the Marlow Avenue apartment complex. One person was rescued from the burning building, with another needing to be sent to UC Medical. It's unclear if this is the same person or not. Cincinnati Fire believe the source is from a second-story unit at the rear of the building. The cause has not been determined. And six people are displaced from a College Hill house fire Sunday night. It happened along Lantana Avenue around 9 o'clock. Crews arrived to a 2-alarm fire. No one was injured, and WKRC-TV reporting neighbors helped a disabled person out of the burning building before firefighters could arrive. CFD are now looking into the cause of the fire.
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9: The series finale between the Reds and the Cardinals was rained out Sunday and now will be made up for a day-night doubleheader on Monday, August 17th. You got a first pitch at 1:40 in the afternoon for the makeup game and 6:40 in the evening for the scheduled contest. Reds now hit the road for a three-game series in the Big Apple against the New York Mets. The inside pitch starts our coverage at 3:10 on the big one and a 4:10 first pitch. Nick Lodolo set the start against the Mets. Y'all's walk off the Down East Bird Dogs in 10 innings, 9-8, to take the three-game series. Florence is now 8-7. They'll have today off before visiting the Lake Erie Crushers for a three-game series starting Tuesday evening. FC Cincinnati pummeling Orlando City 6-2, heading into the World Cup break at 5-5-5. Your next match for the Orange and Blue is July 22nd against the Vancouver Whitecaps. Former UC Bearcat and Indiana Pacer Lance Stevenson winning his influencer mixed martial arts bout against Michael Beasley in 64 seconds in the first round. Felix Rosenquist wins the Indianapolis 500. And some more football scores from around the weekend. Cincinnati Slingers now in first in the North American Division at 4-1. They take down the Pennsylvania Benjamins 47-38. And they're off until June 6th. Slingers will next host the Utah Great Eights. Kentucky Barrels and the Oceanside Bombers of California up to a good one at the half. Kentucky leads 37-36. The Pittsburgh Passion shutting out the Cincinnati Cougars 42-0. Up next for Cincinnati, they'll host the DC Divas Saturday evening. And the Cincinnati Sizzle, we're off. Your next update is at 1:30. I'm Lee Mowen. 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
18: 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Gary McNamara and Eric Hurley talk about everything from politics to social issues and news of the day. 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

0: Observing and analyzing the insanity. 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
1: And he is here, Eric Harley, and I'm Gary McNamara. Welcome and good morning. Well, we had all these primaries and everything else last night. Thomas Massey is out for example. I tell you one thing that that I read here on X. Ari Fleischer had it. Yeah. Republicans tonight continue their habit of ridding the party of anti-Israel candidates. Thomas Massey, by the way, he said his opposition was in Tel Aviv. So we'll get to that here in just a couple of moments. In fact, just in a minute, we'll get to all of that.
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1: So as Ari Fleischer wrote yesterday on X, Republicans tonight continue their habit of ridding the party of anti-Israel candidates, Thomas Massey, while Democratic primary winners are absolutely anti-Israel, Chris Rabb, Pennsylvania 3, and the blatantly anti-Jewish in Texas 35, where the leading Democrat in the runoff, and that's Maureen Galindo, says she wants to put Jews, Zionists, in detention centers. The GOP is the only party where it's safe to be proudly Jewish and pro-Israel. And that story is Democratic House candidate from Texas is fielding criticism from some of her own party after she pledged to send American Zionists to a facility currently being used to detain undocumented immigrants. In an Instagram post last week, Maureen Galindo said she would turn the Carnes ICE Detention Center into a prison for American Zionists and former ICE officers for human trafficking. It will also be a castration processing center for pedophiles, which will probably be most of the Zionists, Galindo wrote, referring to herself in the third person. Galindo, a sex therapist, my God. And housing activist,
2: wow,
1: is running for a seat,
2: wow,
1: in the newly redrawn 31st Congressional District, facing Johnny Garcia in a primary runoff. So, you know, there you go. But, yeah, and I think that's, you know, you look at that overall and I go, okay, I get that. I get, you know, when you look at what's going on right now in the primaries, I get that the Republicans, and I'm glad the Republicans seem to still be, you know, pro-Israel. And as we've said before, to make any type of moral equivalency between Iran and Israel is just absolutely evil delusion.
2: Yeah, it
1: is. You know, they are a modern democracy in the parliamentary system.
2: Yeah, yeah. You know, that, no, there's
1: and,
2: no doubt.
1: And so to even make that, you just sorry. And you said it right after October 7th. There, you're either pro terrorist or you're pro free Western world.
2: Yeah, the way I phrased it was, on one side, radicals, on the other side, everybody else. And there is no in-between. There's no in-between.
1: Besides that, I will tell you, I look at all of it, and you know, all the high, and the thing is, you and I follow such the minutia of it in social media, and it's like, all right, Trump is winning, and Trump is winning, and Trump is winning. And you see that over and over and over again. And my question and my thought was, you know, 2 years ago, 3 years ago, that'd be extremely important.
2: Yeah, sure.
1: But when you say Trump is winning, is it Trump that's winning? Is it the ideology of the Republicans that is winning? You saw the Siena poll, right?
2: Mm-hmm.
1: The Siena poll showing roughly 37% of Republicans want to go in a different direction than Trump. Not ideologically speaking, but style.
2: Yeah.
1: And, you know, we've talked about, you know, that, of course, Republicans and conservatives are going to, we're not considering Bill Kristol a conservative, by the way,
2: no,
1: after his
2: not
1: tweet
2: at all.
1: The other day. but of course they're going to vote for Trump. And they would vote for Trump again. Mm-hmm. And I would vote for Trump again. Mm-hmm. Why? Because I know what the opposition is.
2: Right.
1: But when you look at the Atlas Intel poll from last week, which was the most accurate polling that was done for the presidential race in 2024 and 2020, Rubio has the lead and a significant lead mm-hmm. in that polling. Now, in the others, J.D. Vance does, but in the Atlas Intel, Rubio does. Now, as we've said, you can take all these polls with a grain of salt, but it's interesting that in that one, and there is nothing but positive talk about Rubio in Republican circles.
2: Right.
1: Nothing right. is. Do you right. know of anything that's negative?
2: No.
1: Nope.
2: Nope.
1: Nope. There's
2: nope.
1: absolutely nothing.
2: Don't wear the tracksuit, but other than that.
1: Well, exactly. Cosmetically.
2: The Venezuelan tracksuit.
1: Right, right. Cosmetics. But one of the things, and you and I talked about this, was the and I won't even call them memes because it's just different pictures of him like sitting where he's sitting and it said, okay, he's taking care of this today and whatever the big issue of today is,
2: right.
1: you know, he's dressed, you know, for that mission, whatever.
2: Right. Right.
1: You know, it's time to circle the moon, you know, okay, uh-oh, are all the astronauts fine? If not, Rubio's ready, you know, I mean, mm-hmm. so it's mm-hmm. whatever. And everything about him on social media, and I think part of that, and we've talked about culture. When you're mocked in the popular culture, that hurts. Even Democrats, that hurts.
2: Yeah.
1: When you are mocked in the popular culture of social media.
2: Yes.
1: And when the reverse happens, it helps.
2: Yeah. When you're, it's like they're creating a legend kind of persona around it based on things that are real in this case. And that's his job as Secretary of State, I believe. You know, that's the thing, is that it's based on his strength. He's getting things done, which they parlayed into he can do anything. He's a superhero. He's, you know, whatever the meme or whatever they're trying to portray or convey in those posts. Politically, that can work for you in a big, big way. They're with the president on Iran. They're. Is growing sentiment on the right that the mission is not going to be completed.
1: Well, and we'll get to that in a moment. The New York Post, we'll get to that editorial because it's putting a warning out there, you know, to the press, and they've been totally supportive of the president.
2: Right.
1: And you and I've talked about how it really has started. We knew it. We figured it would start this week. We said that when the president gets back from China, he's got decisions you know, to be made. And it looks like because it's been 6 weeks now.
2: Right.
1: And we'll get to that New York Post editorial that actually, you know, goes through that point by point. But when you look just at the last week of the president, number one, when you look at this, just goes back just probably a week ago. When you look at the comments he made, less than a week ago on China.
2: Mm-hmm.
1: When he was talking to Sean Hannity.
2: Yeah.
1: Republicans go, does he know how to message? What's he talking about? 500,000 Chinese mm-hmm. Over here are fine. Right in the middle of more Chinese spy news.
2: Yeah.
1: And you're just like, what in the world? Oh, Chinese buying our land? Well, no. If they don't, well, the farmers can't make it.
2: Right.
1: And every one of my loyal, you could call them, I don't know whether they consider themselves MAGA now, depending on the definition of MAGA, but absolute Trump supporters and still Trump supporters reached out to me and go, what the hell is he talking about? I go, I don't know.
2: Right.
1: It's when he becomes not consistent in his messaging. And Trump is, I will agree with the statement, because the Republican Party in Congress has basically done nothing. So Trump is the Republican Party. Whatever Trump says is what the Republican Party is today. And when you look at the border. He solved the problem of the border. Once you solve the problem, people move on. Next, what's the next thing?
2: Right.
1: The tariffs have not worked. There is no way you can look from any way economically and say he has accomplished the goals that he set out to accomplish and what he stated would come out of that.
2: Right.
1: I think that the promotion of Doge and then just throwing that out, gone. We have said with Trump from the very beginning of this second term, which is to me a lot different than the first term, where he had more opposition in Congress stopping him from doing what he wanted to do, probably than right now.
2: He had far less support from his own party in his first term.
1: Yeah, and I think he was much more effective even in communicating. But when you look at just this past week, the Chinese stuff, now the warnings coming out. Uh-oh, people are wondering. And these are loyal supporters of Trump and the war going, what is he doing? He's starting to look weak here. When he held a press conference on the ballroom yesterday, stop holding the press conferences on the ballroom.
2: Yeah.
1: You know, there was another, National Review had it, that young people, you know, when you look at older people, they support what's going on in the war. Younger people are like, domestically, we can't make it. Housing's killing them. Trump comes out and says, what was it, just recently, and said, no, I want housing prices to be high. Therefore, people can sell them. It's like, don't say that.
2: Yeah.
1: What are you doing? Yeah,
2: you can't.
1: His messaging is all over the place. And I do believe that Republicans look and we go, we support and think we know what the president wants and we support it. He needs to communicate it more effectively.
2: Right.
1: So when I see, as I did yesterday, well, Trump is winning. Trump is winning. The Trump influence. Well, what does that mean in the real world? What is the Trump influence when it comes to this November? How does it change? The border is no longer there. The two major issues that Trump won on was the border. That's done. All right. And with Holman in charge, nobody on the Republican side is complaining about illegal immigration at the moment.
2: Mm-hmm.
1: You still have stories every month that come out about the number of people crossing the border and what Holman is, you know, what Holman is accomplishing every day. And on the economy, they are so far underwater right now, it's ridiculous on the economy. And that's, and there seems to be no caring. So people say, well, the Republicans aren't doing anything. The Republican Party is the Trump Party. The Republican Party follows Trump. If Trump doesn't make it an issue, the Republicans don't make it an issue.
2: Yep.
1: And that's where we are right now.
2: Right.
1: So you sit there and say, Trump has his power. What does that mean in the real world? 2 years ago, if you said that, he can win the presidency.
2: Well, and
1: you know, which he did.
2: Right.
1: But right now, when you say as a you know, lame duck president,
2: mm-hmm.
1: can't win again.
2: Mm-hmm.
1: What does that mean in the real world that Trump is winning? What is he winning in the real world to move the agenda forward? You may say the SAVE Act, they're going to win that one anyway.
2: Right.
1: They're going to win that one anyway. It's going to hurt Democrats. The longer you keep that in the news, that Democrats, you know, don't want, you know, voter ID, it's going to hurt them.
2: Yeah.
1: But besides that, what is it?
2: Well, and you look at when it comes to tariffs, if the court hands him a second defeat, which they likely will, then you've been defeated twice on the merits of the cases. And it's not, you can't say this is some kind of political hit job against the president by SCOTUS. That's just not going to be the case. But the markets would actually like it if the tariffs went away. So, and if the war goes away, then prices come down. But yet, you haven't completed your mission if the war goes away and they still have uranium in Iran.
1: Yeah. We are Red Eye Radio.
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1: We are Red Eye Radio. He's Eric Cronin. I'm Gary McNamara. You know, we've always said we don't get too excited even when the side that we support on the issues, which is the Republicans, when they get elected, because we're like, that's draft day.
17: Right.
1: The performance is still to be here. So we don't get overly excited on primaries either.
2: Given the history of the GOP, and if you've listened to this show for any amount of time, you know how disappointed we have been at times.
1: Yes.
2: As in most times, with the GOP, of not getting it done when so many things are obvious. And the opposition, we've been saying it for years. All you have to do is point. All you have to do is point. And right now, pricing is hurting, and energy's part of that. So the Iran thing is a big deal. It has an impact there. Something has to be done.
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5: A tragic end to the search for a missing NKU student. With your 2 o'clock report, I'm Lee Mowen. Breaking now. A search party found the body of Murray Faust on Sunday evening.
6: Murray Faust was last seen on April 27th, and police Sunday night announced that Faust's body was discovered at One Steel Plant Road in Wilder by an independent organized search party. NKU in a statement said they are heartbroken to learn of Faust's death and that their thoughts and prayers are with their family, friends, and all who knew them, calling it a profound loss for the campus community. The Covington Police Department's Criminal Investigation Division and Evidence Collection Unit are actively investigating the scene in collaboration with the Wilder Police Department and the Campbell County Coroner's Office. I'm Sean Gallagher, News Radio 700 WLW.
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23: The latest round of rain will come to a complete end overnight, but we could wake up to some foggy areas Monday morning with a low near 61. And then for your Memorial Day outdoor plans, looking much safer now. A lot of us completely dry with some afternoon sunshine, but a quick isolated shower can't be ruled out with a high near 76. We'll drop to 60 for your Tuesday morning. From your severe weather station, I'm 9 First Warning meteorologist Mark Stitz, News Radio 700 WLW.
5: Cincinnati police continue to investigate a Sunday evening bar shooting in Over the Rhine. It happened just before 5:30 at the Somerset Bar along East McMicken. An adult male was transported to UC Medical Center. We don't have an update on their status. CPD did confirm that a person of interest was taken into custody in connection to the shooting, adding it appears to be a targeted act. Five people displaced in a Sunday morning fire in College Hill, happening around 6:30 at the Marlow Avenue apartment complex. One person was rescued from the burning building, but another needing to be sent to UC Medical. It's unclear if this is the same person or not. Cincinnati Fire believe the source is from a second-story unit at the rear of the building. The cause has not been determined. And six people are displaced from a College Hill house fire Sunday night. It happened along Lantana Avenue around 9 o'clock. Crews arrived to a 2-alarm fire. No one was injured, and WKRC-TV reported neighbors helped a disabled person out of the burning building before firefighters could arrive. CFD are now looking into the cause of the fire.
22: 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Sports.
5: The series finale between the Reds and the Cardinals was rained out Sunday and now will be made up for a day-night doubleheader on Monday, August 17th. You got a first pitch at 1:40 in the afternoon for the makeup game and 6:40 in the evening for the scheduled contest. Reds now hit the road for a 3-game series in the Big Apple against the New York Mets. The inside pitch starts on coverage at 3:10 on the big one and a 4:10 first pitch. Nick Lodolo set the start against the Mets. Y'alls walk off the Down East Bird Dogs in 10 innings, 9-8 to take the 3-game series. Florence is now 8-7. They'll have today off before visiting the Lake Erie Crushers for a 3-game series starting Tuesday evening. FC Cincinnati pummeling Orlando City 6-2, heading into the World Cup break at 5-5-5. Your next match for the Orange and Blue is July 22nd against the Vancouver Whitecaps. Former UC Bearcat and Indiana Pacer Lance Stevenson winning his influencer mixed martial arts bout against Michael Beasley in 64 seconds in the first round. Felix Rosenquist wins the Indianapolis 500. And some more football scores from around the weekend. Cincinnati Slingers now in first in the North American Division at 4-1. They take down the Pennsylvania Benjamins 47-38. And they're off until June 6th. Slingers will next host the Utah Great Eights. Kentucky Barrows 5-1 after defeating Oceanside 63-43. Darryl Overstreet Jr. with 4 rushing touchdowns. The Pittsburgh Passion shutting out the Cincinnati Cougars 42-0. Up next for Cincinnati, they'll host the DC Divas Saturday evening. And the Cincinnati Sizzle, we're off. Your next update is at 2:30. I'm Lee Mowen, News Radio 700 WLW.
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6: A tragic end to the search for a missing NKU student. With your 3 o'clock report, I'm Lee Mowen. Breaking now. A search party found the body of Murray Faust on Sunday evening.
7: Murray Faust was last seen on April 27th, and police Sunday night announced that Faust's body was discovered at One Steel Plant Road in Wilder by an independent organized search party. NKU in a statement said they are heartbroken to learn of Faust's death and that their thoughts and prayers are with their family, friends, and all who knew them, calling it a profound loss for the campus community. The Covington Police Department's Criminal Investigation Division and Evidence Collection Unit are actively investigating the scene in collaboration with the Wilder Police Department and the Campbell County Coroner's Office. I'm Sean Gallagher, News Radio 700 WLW.
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9: The latest round of rain will come to a complete end overnight, but we could wake up to some foggy areas Monday morning with a low near 61. And then for your Memorial Day outdoor plans, looking much safer now. A lot of us completely dry with some afternoon sunshine, but a quick isolated shower can't be ruled out with a high near 61. 76. We'll drop to 60 for your Tuesday morning. From your severe weather station, I'm 9 First Warning meteorologist Mark Stitz, News Radio 700 WLW.
6: Cincinnati police continue to investigate a Sunday evening bar shooting in Over the Rhine. It happened just before 5:30 at the Somerset Bar along East McMicken. An adult male was transported to UC Medical Center. We don't have an update on their status. CPD did confirm that a person of interest was taken into custody in connection to the shooting, adding it appears to be a targeted act. Five people displaced in a Sunday morning fire in College Hill, happening around 6:30 at the Marlow Avenue apartment complex. One person was rescued from the burning building, with another needing to be sent to UC Medical. It's unclear if this is the same person or not. Cincinnati Fire believe the source is from a second-story unit at the rear of the building. The cause has not been determined. And six people are displaced from a College Hill house fire Sunday night. It happened along Lantana Avenue around 9 o'clock. Crews arrived to a two-alarm fire. No one was injured, and WKRC-TV reported neighbors helped a disabled person out of the burning building before firefighters could arrive. CFD are now looking into the cause of the fire.
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6: The series finale between the Reds and the Cardinals was rained out Sunday and now will be made up for a day-night doubleheader on Monday, August 17th. You got a first pitch at 1:40 in the afternoon for the makeup game and 6:40 in the evening for the scheduled contest. Reds now hit the road for a three-game series in the Big Apple against the New York Mets. The inside pitch starts our coverage at 3:10 on the big one, and at 4:10 first pitch, Nick Lodolo set the start against the Mets. Y'all's walk off the Down East Bird Dogs in 10 innings, 9-8 to take the three-game series. Florence is now 8-7. They'll have today off before visiting the Lake Erie Crushers for a three-game series starting Tuesday evening. FC Cincinnati pummeling Orlando City 6-2, heading into the World Cup break at 5-5-5. Your next match for the Orange and Blue is July 22nd against the Vancouver Whitecaps. Former UC Bearcat and Indiana Pacer Lance Stevenson winning his influencer mixed martial arts bout against Michael Beasley in 64 seconds in the first round. Felix Rosenquist wins the Indianapolis 500. And some more football scores from around the weekend. Cincinnati Slingers now in first in the North American Division at 4-1. They take down the Pennsylvania Benjamins 47-38. And they're off until June 6th. Slingers will next host the Utah Great Eights. Kentucky Barrows 5-1 after defeating Oceanside 63-43. Darryl Overstreet Jr. with four rushing touchdowns. The Pittsburgh Passion shutting out the Cincinnati Cougars 42-0. Up next for Cincinnati, they'll host the DC Divas Saturday evening. And the Cincinnati Sizzle, we're off. Your next update is at 3:30. I'm Lee Mowen, News Radio 700 WLW.
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18: 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Gary McNamara and Eric Hurley talk about everything from politics to social issues and news of the day. 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
19: All across America, we are Red Eye Radio. He is Eric Hurley, and I'm Gary McNamara. Good morning.
20: Hello.
19: Thank you for being here. So I'm reading this here. Second batch of UFO files set to be released after lawmaker teased holy crap moment. I did see a headline yesterday. I didn't even read the article that said some former Army general said that the aliens exist deep in the sea.
20: Well, of course they do. Because we don't have the means to go down there and find it. By the way, I saw that movie.
19: Yeah, there was that movie, wasn't there? There, yeah, there was a movie. Yeah, The Abyss. The Abyss.
20: With Ed, what's his name?
19: Ed Harris.
20: Ed Harris. Yeah. The Abyss. Yeah.
19: Yeah. Not a coincidence that he played Gene Kranz in Apollo 13.
20: Now we'll combine the two.
19: Right.
20: And we'll do the Apollo Abyss.
19: You know what I find interesting on this? This isn't a question of whether there is life in the universe. Mm-hmm. You know, we believe there probably is life. Is the life like us? Who knows? You know, when you look at the
20: I really hope not.
19: when you look at the trillions of things that were necessary, just exactly that every single one had to happen in order

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8: A tragic end to the search for a missing NKU student. With your 4 o'clock report, I'm Lee Mowen. Breaking now. A search party found the body of Murray Faust on Sunday evening.
9: Murray Faust was last seen on April 27th, and police Sunday night announced that Faust's body was discovered at One Steel Plant Road in Wilder by an independent organized search party. NKU in a statement said they are heartbroken to learn of Faust's death and that their thoughts and prayers are with their family, friends, and all who knew them, calling it a profound loss for the campus community. The Covington Police Department's Criminal Investigation Division and Evidence Collection Unit are actively investigating the scene in collaboration with the Wilder Police Department and the Campbell County Coroner's Office. I'm Sean Gallagher, News Radio 700 WLW.
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11: The latest round of rain will come to a complete end overnight, but we could wake up to some foggy areas Monday morning with a low near 61. And then for your Memorial Day outdoor plans, looking much safer now. A lot of us completely dry with some afternoon sunshine, but a quick isolated shower can't be ruled out with a high near 76. We'll drop to 60 for your Tuesday morning. From your severe weather station, I'm 9 First Warning meteorologist Mark Stitz, News Radio 700 WLW.
8: Cincinnati police continue. continue to investigate a Sunday evening bar shooting in Over the Rhine. It happened just before 5:30 at the Somerset Bar along East McMicken. An adult male was transported to UC Medical Center. We don't have an update on their status. CPD did confirm that a person of interest was taken into custody in connection to the shooting, adding it appears to be a targeted act. Five people displaced in a Sunday morning fire in College Hill, happening around 6:30 at the Marlow Avenue apartment complex. One person was rescued from the burning building, with another needing to be sent to UC Medical. It's unclear if this is the same person or not. Since the fire, believe the source is from a second-story unit at the rear of the building, the cause has not been determined. And six people are displaced from a College Hill house fire Sunday night. It happened along Lantana Avenue around 9 o'clock. Crews arrived to a two-alarm fire. No one was injured, and WKRC-TV reported neighbors helped a disabled person out of the burning building before firefighters could arrive. CFD are now looking into the cause of the fire.
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8: The series finale between the Reds and the Cardinals was rained out Sunday and now will be made up for a day-night doubleheader on Monday, August 17th. You got a first pitch at 1:40 in the afternoon for the makeup game and 6:40 in the evening for the scheduled contest. Reds now hit the road for a three-game series in the Big Apple against the New York Mets. The inside pitch starts our coverage at 3:10 on the big one, and at 4:10 first pitch, Nick Lodolo set the start against the Mets. Y'alls walk off the Down East Bird Dogs in 10 innings, 9-8 to take the three-game series. Florence is now 8-7. They'll have today off before visiting the Lake Erie Crushers for a three-game series starting Tuesday evening. FC Cincinnati pummeling Orlando City 6-2, heading into the World Cup break at 5-5-5. Your next match for the Orange and Blue is July 22nd against the Vancouver Whitecaps. Former UC Bearcat and Indiana Pacer Lance Stevenson winning his influencer mixed martial arts bout against Michael Beasley in 64 seconds in the first round. Felix Rosenquist wins the Indianapolis 500. And some more football scores from around the weekend. Cincinnati Slingers now in first in the North American Division at 4-1. They take down the Pennsylvania Benjamins 47-38. And they're off until June 6th. Slingers will next host the Utah Great Eights. Kentucky Barrels 5-1 after defeating Oceanside 63-43. Darryl Overstreet Jr. with four rushing touchdowns. The Pittsburgh Passion shutting out the Cincinnati Cougars 42-0. Up next for Cincinnati, they'll host the DC Divas Saturday evening, and the Cincinnati Sizzle were off. Your next update is at 4:30. I'm Lee Mowen, News Radio 700 WLW.
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0: 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Gary McNamara
17: and Eric Harley talk about everything from politics to social issues and news of the day. 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
18: All across America, we are Red Eye Radio. He is Eric Harley, and I'm Gary McNamara.
19: Hi.
18: The beginning of the show interrupted my reading.
19: Oh, yeah, did it? What happened?
18: Well, I was reading this story from Fox News. Oscar-nominated filmmaker disappointed his AI girlfriend dumped him. Now, of course, you look at that, and the first thing you think of is clickbait, right? I've got to.
19: Yeah, right.
18: And did it work for me?
19: Uh-huh.
18: It's like, yeah, I got to read
19: it. I got to click it.
18: I got to read this one. Dating in the digital era can't be easy, as one Oscar-nominated filmmaker learned the hard way. Paul Schrader, a screenwriter for classics like Taxi Driver and Raging Bull, revealed in a Facebook post that he had dabbled in developing an AI girlfriend. Now, as far as I'm concerned, if you're if that's where you are in life right now, you've got way too much time on your hands. Out of desire to understand male-female interaction in our matrix, this is a quote from him.
19: All right.
18: I procured an online AI girlfriend. What a disappointment.
19: You know what?
18: So, this clickbait was worth it just for that line.
19: Yeah.
18: So,
19: he should have followed up with, but not quite the disappointment of a real girlfriend.
18: The 79-year-old Schrader wrote early on Tuesday morning, I tried to probe her programming, the boundaries of explicitness. I know I did the same thing.
19: Hold on a second. Hey, we're pretty sure the FCC commissioner doesn't listen to our show, right?
18: Yes, I don't believe there's anything that can get us fined.
19: No, all right.
18: I tried to probe her programming, the boundaries of explicitness, the degree she has knowledge of her creation, and so forth. Well, she fell into evasive patterns.

0: Overnight low 60, and then remaining mostly cloudy, dry until later in the day tomorrow. Southern Tri-State gets rain first tomorrow, high 78. 64 around the Tri-State at your severe weather station, News Radio 700 WLW.
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0: All right, it's about 5:15 on 700 WLWJ. Ratliff is our aviation expert. He's coming up here in just a little bit, talking about that sinkhole that they found at the LaGuardia Airport runway. That's incredible stuff there. So we'll talk about that here in just a little bit. We headed to Loveland, talking about what's going on there in just a little bit also on 700 WLW. It is Memorial Day, and a lot of stuff closed. That's right. It's one of 11 federal U.S. holidays. New York Stock Exchange closed. Bond markets are not going to be open today. You know, they're typically open Monday through Friday. So there you go. Banks going to be closed today. Most of them there. Bank ATMs and digital banking features still in service, though. So there's some stuff that's closed for you on a federal holiday. Brian Combs is open on a federal holiday. Working hard.
11: Yeah, no holidays for 24/7 operations. We've got it easy compared to people like firefighters.
0: Sure.
11: Police. So since I have firefighters called out several times in the last 24 hours, the latest overnight, about 2 a.m., Clinton Springs Avenue in North Avondale, we are told about...

0: About 20 people were displaced by a large fire that broke out. Challenging conditions inside, firefighters say. The blaze started on the third floor of the structure. It took about 20 minutes to get it under control. 11 adults, 9 children displaced. The building unsafe for people to return, so the Red Cross is working with them to find somewhere else for them to stay. Also had 5 people displaced, 1 injured after a fire in College Hill yesterday. Assistant Fire Chief in Cincinnati said that fire was on Marlowe Avenue. Firefighters confronted with heavy smoke as they arrived. Don't have causes on these fires yet. They say that one was particularly difficult to put out because of hoarding conditions inside one of the apartments that was impacted there. But the bottom line is some 30 people have been displaced by fires across the tri-state over the last 24 hours.
1: All right, what's going on at 5:30?
0: 5:30, we'll talk about the fog that's settling into the tri-state, especially the eastern half of the tri-state. Good news is no rain for all the Memorial Day activities. We'll have those details in 15 minutes. 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
1: 700 WLW. It is time to head out to Loveland this morning. Adam Jernick with us this morning. Hey, good morning, Adam.
2: Hey, good morning.
1: Big day in Loveland, your Memorial Day parade and ceremony. Let's talk about the parade. Is that first?
2: Yes, parade starts off at 9 a.m. sharp, and we will walk from Loveland Elementary School to the Loveland Veterans Memorial, which is right near the Paxton Bridge and the Little Miami River.
1: There you go. 9 o'clock, and so there's going to be some limited parking in Loveland this morning, right?
2: There will be, but it's very short in the morning, and then people do their own thing. We will have cemetery visits right after the ceremony, which is right after the parade. And at 2 p.m., the Loveland American Legion, Post 256, is having an open house, kind of a they're going to have hot dogs and all types of food.
1: Sure.
2: In honor of our veterans.
1: Good.
2: And the those that never came back.
1: The ceremony is Chris Cravens, your guest speaker, right?
2: Yes. Sergeant Chris Cravens, the United States Marine Corps. That's correct.
1: All right. So you got it going on in Loveland today. You guys always do it right for Memorial Day. Thanks for the parade and the ceremony and the picnic and everything. And everybody's invited to show up, right?
2: Yes. Everybody, bring the family, bring mom and dad or whoever you stay with, and come on down to Loveland and remember those who made the ultimate sacrifice for this fantastic country.
1: Absolutely. I'll talk to you next time.
2: All right. Thank you so much.
1: All right. It's Adam Jernick with us in Loveland this morning talking about Memorial Day on 700 WLW. You know who else we're going to talk to in just a little bit? David Slothauer. He's over in Park Hills. They got some stuff going on, too. Some neat stuff going on for Memorial Day there on 700 WLW. Did you see what was in this checked luggage that is a no-no? I'm going to ask Jay Ratliff all about it in just a couple of minutes.
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4: Of the 9 regular season Bengals road trips this season, the one that ranks 9th is Cleveland. Now, if you're from Cleveland, I know what you're thinking. Here's another guy from Cincinnati gratuitously bashing my city. And yes, there is some of that. Cleveland does have its charms, but does it have much charm in December? The idea for a traveler during the winter is to go south, not 4 hours north, to sit in the cold, to watch a game in a stadium that the Browns themselves can't wait to leave. Bengals have won their last 2 games in Cleveland, so there's a very good chance they'll be favored in this one. And if you're scheduling a road trip around seeing a Bengals victory, this Week 13 roadie could be your jam. But make sure you bundle up. Ranking number 9 out of 9 road trips, it's the Bengals in Cleveland on December 6th.
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1: All right, the WCPO9 First Warning Weather Forecast Center. Jennifer Ketchmark says it's going to be foggy this morning till at least 9 o'clock in all the normal places, if not more. Mostly the partly cloudy skies the rest of the afternoon for Memorial Day, and Memorial Day is supposed to be dry today. We'll take that. High today, 76. Overnight low, 60. Remaining mostly cloudy. Dry tomorrow until late in the day. High tomorrow, 78. And Wednesday is the most active weather day this week. Rounds of showers and storms passing by. She says expect some downpours on Wednesday. All right. High is 76. It's 64 around the tri-state at your severe weather station, News Radio 700 WLW. How about that Indy 500? Seg Dennison now.
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5: That is correct, Steve. Quite a finish yesterday at the Indianapolis 500. Felix Rosenquist driving for Columbus-based Meyer-Shank Racing, edging out David Malukas to win the Indy 500 by the closest finish ever of 23 thousandths of a second.
0: Wow.
5: Malukas was second. Of course, Scott McLaughlin ran third. It was a record 70 lead changes at the 500 yesterday. Daniel Suarez, the winner of NASCAR's Coca-Cola 600 last night in Charlotte, called with 27 laps to go due to rain. Formula One, Kimi Antonelli was the winner of the Canadian Grand Prix. Reds update, Reds and Cardinals scores rained out yesterday at Great American Ballpark. It'll be made up of first game of a split doubleheader Monday, August 17th. Reds are in New York now, opening up a three-game series up against the Mets. 700 WLW's coverage today, 3:10 with the Arnold Carriers inside pitch. Kelsey Chevrolet extra-inning show after the game. 700 WLW.
1: All righty, it's time to talk to our aviation expert, Jay Ratliff, this morning on a Memorial Day. Hey, Jay, how you doing?
6: Good morning, brother. Doing well today.
1: Good. Good to see you working a holiday there. So,
6: I work. That's the deal.
1: It's a double time today. an EasyJet flight forced to divert over a power bank in the checked luggage compartment?
6: Yeah, which is not supposed to happen because, as we know, that those portable lithium battery charged devices many times can overheat, catch on fire, and you never want to have one of these bad boys in the cargo compartment. But this EasyJet flight from Egypt to London was in flight about 36,000 feet when a passenger apparently told a flight attendant that they had one of these devices in their checked luggage. Captain was notified, and they immediately landed at the nearest airport, which was Rome, so that they could get that out of the cargo compartment, because if it were to catch on fire, it could have been catastrophic, because even though we do have fire suppression systems in the cargo holds of these aircraft, the lithium battery fires burn at such a temperature, it makes it very hard for those systems to suppress the fire, and that's one of the reasons that these things never make it in there. I'm suspecting it was probably a gate check bag, because otherwise those bags are supposed to be screened, and that type of device would have been discovered and removed. But, fortunately, it was a story with a good ending.
1: Yeah. Sinkhole on this LaGuardia Airport runway caused hundreds of flights to be canceled. Is it now reopened?
6: It is now reopened. We had those hundreds of flights that were canceled because this sinkhole was large, and it appeared at the runway, at one of the runways at New York's LaGuardia Airport. Right now the repairs have been made, and we're told operations are back to normal. And you can check out the size of that sinkhole. It was significant on my aviation blog today, and that's sponsored, as always, by the Greater Cincinnati Northern Kentucky International Airport, which now offers round-trip fares to Savannah for just $167. And you can find that and many more great deals at cbgairport.com/deals.
1: All right, Jay Ratliff, thank you so much. Some flight delays around the nation right now. Los Angeles, Atlanta, Miami, Boston, Chicago, and New York, Phoenix. There's some problem areas if you are traveling this morning around the nation on Memorial Day. 525 now. The news coming up in just about 5 minutes. The latest on the fog around the tri-state. What else is going on here on Memorial Day? Mail does not get delivered today. USPS priority mail is the only thing that's in service. Looks like FedEx and UPS not operate on Memorial Day. However, their critical deliveries service is still there. Just check in on your trash pickup. Everything's a little bit different from each different company. There's a good chance you won't have trash pickup because of the holiday, but just check it out. And then most stores probably be on their own hours. A lot of those are open today also. It's 526 now on 700 WLW.
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1: Okay, it's coming up on your 5:30 newscast here, talking about the fog this morning. After the newscast, we're going to head out to Park Hills, Kentucky, talking about what's going on there on Memorial Day. Plus, in the next half hour, did you see this? USA Today Network food writers, they spotlighted some of the best burgers in America. They actually said some of these burgers are worth a road trip. Now, not today. I know you probably have plans yourself, but if you're looking for the best burger in America, we get that coming up for you right here on Tom Brenneman in the Morning. 5:30 now in the home of the Cincinnati Reds, News Radio 700 WLW.
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0: Finally, chance for the tri-state to dry out with the 5:30 report. I'm Brian Combs. Breaking now, there is a dense fog advisory for the tri-state this morning. Visibility down to less than a quarter of a mile in spots, but the rain from the last couple of days has moved out. Rain, though, has raised a dew point, and that's created the humid conditions where condensation's forming. Fortunately, it looks like we'll get a break from the rain throughout the day today. Get in whatever Memorial Day plans you have, the ceremonies. rallies and parades remembering the fallen, as well as a dry day for Taste of Cincinnati for a change. ABC meteorologist Danny Beckstrom says conditions are improving across much of the country.
14: Days of downpours all across the east. So the ground is saturated, but heavy rain does not let up from Louisiana to West Virginia. We have flood watches posted from New Orleans up through Atlanta, even as far north as West Virginia as the downpours continue. That flood threat focuses on the south, where the northeast gets one more push of moisture in the morning before finally some recovery as we warm up and dry out in the afternoon.
0: Now, latest traffic and weather together. Checking the highways in the tri-state right now, we have one accident. It's on the ramp from northbound 75 to eastbound 275 in Erlanger. That's the only problem we're seeing in terms of accidents. If you see an issue, give us a call at 513-421-6397. Do have the streets continued to be closed downtown for Taste of Cincinnati. That includes the ramps from Columbia Parkway going into downtown at Fifth Street where the event's taking place. And in East Walnut Hills, once again, the restrictions are in place around the home of the vice president, where traffic is restricted, streets are closed, William Howard Taft and Collins, because he's home for the holidays.
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0: As we said, a little drier in the tri-state today. It will be humid again today. Cloudy with a high of 76. Stays mostly cloudy but dry tonight. Low 60. Tomorrow looks okay till late in the day. That's when spots get rain once again. High tomorrow will be 78. Overcast tomorrow night. Spotty showers. Low 65. Then Wednesday looks to be wet again with rounds of showers and storms at 65 degrees. Right now, News Radio 700 WLW. Man's dead after a crash in Warren County. Happened last night on State Route 48 in Clear Creek Township. 49-year-old Robert Brockman was driving an SUV that went off the road and struck a tree. He was the only person in that vehicle. No injuries in a fire overnight that has several families this morning looking for somewhere else to stay.
15: It happened at a Clinton Springs Avenue apartment building just before 2 o'clock Monday morning. Assistant Fire Chief Matt Flagler told WKRC-TV about the challenging conditions battling the third floor blaze. Firefighters were able to get everyone out of the building and control the fire in just about 20 minutes. Officials confirmed that 11 adults and 9 children have been displaced and the building is too dangerous to return. The Red Cross is helping all 20 as CFD continue to investigate the cause of the fire. I'm Lee Mowen, News Radio 700 WLW.
0: Today, firefighters also battled two other fires yesterday, both of those in College Hill, one last night on Lantana Avenue, another in the morning on Marlow. No serious injuries reported. Those fires displaced 11 people. No word on how they started. Secretary of State Marco Rubio says a peace deal is not done yet. He cannot confirm reports that the framework for an agreement with Iran has been reached.
16: We're still a work in progress. As I said, you know, we thought we might have some news last night, maybe today. I wouldn't read too much into it. It takes a little while to hear back. So we have what I think is a pretty solid thing on the table in terms of their ability to open up the straits, get the straits open, enter into a very real, significant, time-limited negotiation on the nuclear matters.
0: Rubio says the president's not going to rush the negotiations and make a bad deal. He says they plan to give diplomacy every chance to succeed before exploring any alternatives. Remembering NASCAR driver Kyle Busch, the racing legend, remembered last night in Charlotte, where the first race since his death was staged.
17: An emotional tribute and moment of silence for NASCAR legend Kyle Busch and his family at the Coca-Cola 600 in Charlotte last night, a race Busch was supposed to compete in. Busch's family, including his wife Samantha and two children, stood on one end of pit road to honor and remember him. Another driver's son even trying to console Busch's son, Brexton, who recently turned 11.
0: Finish at the Indy 500, the closest in more than 100-year history of the race. Sag will have those details coming up in sports at 5:40. Our next update's at 6. I'm Brian Combs, News Radio 700 WLW.
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1: 700 WLW. Let's head out to Park Hills this morning. David Slothauer with us this morning. Hey, David, we got a Memorial Day, and you guys got a parade and flag raising ceremony and other things, rain or shine, right?
19: Thanks, Steve. Yeah, on Monday we have a parade that starts at 11:30. We stage at the Notre Dame Academy off of Dixie Highway.
1: Yeah,
19: we usually have around 100-110 units, and then that's followed with a flag raising ceremony. The parade kicks off at about 11:30, yep. And rain or shine, we go.
1: And is there a place for people to park around there or what?
19: Exactly right. On Dixie Highway, Notre Dame's on Dixie Highway, and right adjacent across the street is Covington Catholic High School. Has a large parking lot, and people can easily park there, and then a lot of people follow up along Dixie Highway to view the parade. We've added a special element this year to the 250th anniversary of our Independence Day, 1776. We've got a commemorative Betsy Ross flag we're gonna hang along with the U.S. flag. But more importantly, Steve, we've scheduled a World War II era 17 aircraft flyover to commemorate Memorial Day.
1: Wow.
19: That'll occur between about 12:40 to 1:30, weather dependent.
1: All right. And you guys got a food court there for people that get hungry, I see.
19: Excellent. You know, we always advertise in our emails, why cook? Come on down. We have a 10-vendor
1: wow.
19: food court following the flag-raising ceremony that's just adjacent to the flag-raising ceremony along Park Drive in Amsterdam and Park Hills. So have the people come and join us. It's a really good day. Hopefully sun will shine.
1: Yep. All right, David Slothauer, Park Hills this morning. Thanks for doing Memorial Day the right way.
19: Thank you, Steve. Appreciate it.
1: All righty. It's coming up on 5:39 on Tom Brenneman's show here in the morning on Memorial Day. Seg's coming up with some sports for you. Markets were up on Friday. They're closed today, but we've got the latest on your money in Bloomberg next.
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23: Good morning. Aura has gained a following with people who want to track their health data using something less cumbersome than a watch. Now the company behind those smart rings is hoping to capitalize on the growing popularity of wearables, filing confidentially for a U.S. IPO. Aura said the number of shares and price range have not been determined yet. Bloomberg reported back in September that Aura had reached an $11 billion valuation. Take-Two Interactive confirms a November 19th release date for Grand Theft Auto 6. The CEO told Bloomberg that marketing for the game will start this summer. It's expected to be one of the top-selling games ever. There had been some concerns that it might be delayed again. Take-Two's CEO said gaming console price hikes from manufacturers are not great news, but he does not expect any industry-related challenges leading up to the game's debut. Stocks edged higher on Wall Street, adding to what's shaping up to be a positive week. From Bloomberg, Gina Cervetti, News Radio 700 WLW.
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1: All right, the WCPO9 first warning forecast. Jennifer says there's some dense fog out there to start your Memorial Day. That fog advisory ends at 9 this morning. Then it's going to be mostly to partly cloudy skies the rest of the day. Memorial Day should be dry with a high of 76, overnight low 60, remaining mostly cloudy and dry tomorrow until later in the day. They say the southern tri-state spots are going to get rain first tomorrow, if at all. High tomorrow, 78, still 64 around the tri-state at your severe weather station. 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
4: Thank you, Stephen. Good morning, everyone. Racing, Felix Rosenquist driving for the Columbus-based Meyer-Shank Racing, edging out David Malukas to win the Indianapolis 500 by the closest finish ever of 23 thousandths of a second. The final lap on the IMS radio network.
5: The white flag flies on the 110th running of the Indianapolis 500-mile race.
21: Marcus Armstrong trying to make that car as wide as possible, but he cannot hold off David Malukas. Malukas to the race lead. Rosenquist trying to take second.
5: Rosenquist on the outside of Marcus Armstrong. That's the battle for second. But David Malukas will lead him down the back straightaway. Said it was a dream to drive for Roger Penske. Will he live reality today and win the 500?
24: 10 years ago, we saw a driver win his first IndyCar race at the Indianapolis 500. Is history about to repeat itself? David Malukas roars his way into turn number four.
5: Malukas has the lead, but it's close behind. Felix Rosenquist charging out of turn four. Mark James, bring him home.
25: David Malukas comes off of turn number four for the final time. Felix Rosenquist goes to the outside. We get to the Arden Bridge, and Felix Rosenquist gets him at the start-finish line. Felix Rosenquist with an incredible pass at the start-finish line. He wins the 110th running of the Indianapolis 500-mile race.
4: Rosenquist on his victory.
26: I don't even know what to say. What a car. What a car. Massive thanks to the team. We had two cars there in the wind at the end, and that's a very luxurious situation to be in for a team. So thanks, Meyer-Shank Racing, Honda, SiriusXM, the Morgan Wallen car. I think we were the best car today. I felt like we were in all situations. We kind of had it under control.
4: David Malukas with that close.
27: Yeah, just a lot of shock. I still can't believe it. Just being that close to winning the damn thing. I just can't believe it. I mean, perfect position, went green again. I mean, we had that opportunity right there. I mean, I really thought we could hold it, and I don't know what else we could have done.
4: There was a record 70 lead changes yesterday at the Indianapolis 500. Daniel Suarez, the winner of NASCAR's Coca-Cola 600 last night at Charlotte Motor Speedway, the race called with 27 laps to go because of rain. Suarez on an emotional victory for the late Kyle Busch.
28: But definitely this one has a special flavor because of Kyle. This one is for him. If it wasn't for Kyle, I wasn't going to be an Xfinity champion. I wasn't going to have my shot in the Cup Series, and to be able to win this race for him is unbelievable.
4: In Formula One yesterday, Kimi Antonelli in Mercedes was the winner of the Canadian Grand Prix with Lewis Hamilton second. Reds update. The Reds and Cardinals rained out yesterday at Great American Ballpark. The game will be made up. It's the first game of a split doubleheader Monday, August 17th. The Reds are in New York tonight, or today, beginning a three-game series against the Mets. 700 WLW's coverage, 310 with the R&L Carriers inside pitch. Nick Lodolo will go up against Nolan McLean. The Mets are last in the NL East after being swept by the Marlins in Miami over the weekend. New York scored just 2 runs in that series. The Mets have been shut out 6 times this season. New York 22-31 on the year. Former Reds number 2 overall pick Nick Senzel is back in baseball. He has signed with the Atlantic League Lexington Legends. Frontier League Baseball, Florence Yalls got by down east yesterday in 10 innings, 9-8. The Yalls win the game in the 10th inning on a bases loaded batter hit by pitch. Arena football, Kentucky Barrels went on the road last night beating Oceanside 63-43. NBA playoffs. The Spurs beat the Thunder 103-82 as that West Final Series now tied at 2 games apiece. The Knicks go for a series sweep tonight in the East Finals at Cleveland. New York up there 3-0. In the NHL in the West Final, Vegas defeated Colorado 5-3. Golden Knights up there 3-0. The East Final continues tonight at Game 3 with Carolina up against Montreal. Series tied 1-1. Bill Dennison, 700 WLW Sports.
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1: 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Brian Combs in here this morning on Memorial Day. A lot of orange barrels.
0: Yeah, we're going to have a bunch of issues starting the week tomorrow, traffic-wise in the tri-state. Uh-oh. The biggest will be that they'll be working again on the Western Hills Viaduct, working next to it. We know that a new Western Hills Viaduct is coming in the years to come, and they've been moving power lines to accommodate building the new bridge, which will be just west of the current one. So Duke Energy, a couple of weeks ago, shut down the viaduct during the day several days to do this maintenance work and to start the process of moving the lines. They'll do it again this week.
1: Okay.
0: So starting tomorrow, the viaduct is expected to be closed Tuesday, Wednesday, Thursday, and Friday, each day from 9 to 3. That includes the upper and the lower deck, the whole thing. Last time they did this, they were able to get the work done a little quicker than they had expected, so maybe it'll only be Tuesday and Wednesday. At this point, we don't know for sure. Then you get through that, and the inspection work is going to shut it down over the weekend, so you won't be able to use it Saturday either, and great. That's going to be the same time that crews will be closing 75 down completely in Lachlan. The work that they were going to do a couple of weeks ago that got washed out now is scheduled for next weekend, and that will involve a complete shutdown of the highway. So 75 will be shut down for people coming through and for people who are driving around town this coming weekend. But we'll continue to keep you up to date on all these things that are going on. There's also a new construction project to start on 74 this week.
1: Oh my goodness.
0: Where they'll be doing paving work pretty much from 275 all the way in 275.
1: You can't get there from here.
0: It's that time of the year, the spring construction.
1: All right, what's going on at 6?
0: Talk about the deal for peace with Iran. Secretary of State says that this cannot be rushed, but he does believe that there's a framework that could lead to an agreement soon. Those details at 6, News Radio 700 WLW.
1: All right, thanks so much, Brian. It's 5:48. Opening for entertainment news. Looks like Disney won't be happy about the opening for The Mandalorian. Here's the latest entertainment news from ABC.
10: Star Wars, The Mandalorian, and Grogu landed at number one at the box office despite some historically low numbers. The film collected $83 million worldwide, the lowest opening weekend for any title in the Star Wars franchise since Disney bought it in 2012. Disney is the parent company of ABC News. The Late Show with Stephen Colbert may be off the air, but the set will soon be on display in Chicago, where the comedian began his career. CBS announced the show is donating the entire set to the Museum of Broadcast Communications. Beartooth frontman Caleb Shomo has come out as gay. The singer made the announcement on Instagram, writing in part, "This is something I've been unpacking and reckoning with in my life for quite some time now." Shomo's wife of 14 years said in a statement that she will continue to support her husband and hopes fans will as well. And happy birthday to actor Cillian Murphy, who turns 50 today. Wow. Mike Dubusky, ABC News.
1: All the way to 50. I like that. 5:49 on 700 WLW. 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
1: The 9 First 20 Weather Forecast Center looking like this. Mostly sunny, mostly to partly cloudy skies is what I was trying to say there. Holiday's going to be dry today. After we get this fog out of here, everything's going to look good. High today, 76. Down to 60 tonight, remaining mostly cloudy and dry until later in the day tomorrow. Jennifer says the southern part of the tri-state area is going to get rain first tomorrow if it comes. High tomorrow, 78. It's going to rain, it looks like, all day on Wednesday. 64 right now at your severe weather station, News Radio 700 WLW.
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1: 700 WLW, Stephen Portnoy with us from ABC News, our national correspondent in Washington. Stephen, this ballroom funding that the president's doing may be in jeopardy?
30: Yeah. I mean, look, you have the Senate voting today on a broad package to fund immigration enforcement, and Republicans appear to have taken the $1 billion you may have heard about out of the package. Not only did the Senate parliamentarian rule at the end of last week that it didn't comport with the special reconciliation rules, Republicans have essentially given up on an effort to try to rewrite it because they don't have the political ambition or desire to take up or down votes on $1 billion, even a portion of which would go to fund the ballroom. The Secret Service has tried to argue that it needs $1 billion for a variety of needs. A portion of it, about 20%, they said, would go toward the ballroom. But the way it's been understood by the public, the way that opponents have seized on it, Republicans in the Senate seem to be willing to throw in the towel and not even put it on the floor.
1: My understanding, treat me like I'm a fifth grader here, this has already started building or tearing down. So this is in process, and they're going to take funding away from it?
30: Well, look, the ballroom... The president said that he would put up $400 million of his own money and the money of donors in a gift to the country. He brought reporters for the first time, that is, he brought the public for the first time, in on this construction project, which has been ongoing, earlier this week, because it's all going on in an area that the public can't see from Pennsylvania Avenue and that we reporters don't have access to, as we can access the White House complex. You could see from the video that was put out earlier this week just how advanced the construction project is, all apparently funded privately. But then came this sudden request for $1 billion for the Secret Service. The only thing that was mentioned in the text was the security of this East Wing modernization project. Then came the word from the agency that, oh no, there are many other things at the White House, but also outside the White House, and there are evolving threats, and don't you understand, it's an unprecedented moment, and we need all this money for an agency that every year gets $3.5 billion from taxpayers. We also now need $1 billion more. Well, now it's all, you know, with more time, Republicans are saying, you know what, I don't think we need to do this right now. And that is the overall takeaway. What does it mean for the construction of the ballroom?
0: Yeah,
30: well, that's for the president to explain.
0: So, and he hasn't obviously done that yet, but I can't imagine a project of this size would just stop. So they will figure out a way or get more private donations. Well, what do you expect?
30: I mean, look, here's what we have to understand. We don't know anything. We really don't. And I hate to say that because it makes us feel as though it makes us seem as though we're operating blindly here. But the president of the United States has an untold amount of money that he's raised. He has not disclosed exactly how much or from whom. He has done this project. He has asked the taxpayer for money to secure it. He might not get that money. And what happens next? I don't know, because he never asked Congress to approve it in the first place.
0: Flying blind here, aren't we? Stephen Portnoy.
30: See what happens next?
0: Yes. Stephen Portnoy, ABC News national correspondent in Washington. Thanks for the report this morning. I appreciate it.
30: You bet.
0: All right. It's about 555, 700 WLW. Did you see this report? The best burgers in America. USA Today says it's worth a road trip. I picked out some here in the Midwest. Have you been to the Inferno Room in Indianapolis? They've got a tiki bar and they've got some good burgers. Jay's Burgers in Louisville. How about that? You've been there on Oak Street? They say that's one of the best ones. Little Ghost in Ferndale, Michigan. Maybe you take a road trip there. You don't have to take a road trip to Over the Rhine. Sacred Beast in Over the Rhine had a dirty French burger. So check that out if you want that. Son of Thurman in Columbus, Ohio. Also, some of the best burgers in America, according to USA Today. It's coming up on 557. The news is next on 700 WLW.
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0: We get the latest on the Iran peace deal. Is there one? We'll find out in the news here in just a couple of seconds. After the news, April Osborne from the city of Fairfield will join me talking about their Memorial Day events right here on the home of the Reds, News Radio 700 WLW.
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0: Still working on the final details with 6 o'clock report. I'm Brian Combs. Breaking now, Secretary of State Marco Rubio says they're not there yet, despite reports that the framework of a deal has been reached for a permanent ceasefire in the war with Iran. Rubio says there's still work to do to get over the finish line. This after some of the details of a possible agreement leaked out and the administration started receiving pushback from members of its own party.
6: North Carolina Senator Tom Tillis telling CNN,
7: "We're talking about a posture where we may accept the nuclear material remaining in Iran. How does that make sense at all?"
6: Meanwhile, an Israeli official tells ABC News the emerging deal appears to be bad. And a source familiar with the situation says there is serious concern and disappointment in the prime minister's office over the U.S. deal with Iran. Allison Kosick, ABC News, New York.
0: Now, latest traffic and weather together. Checking problems this morning. We still have that accident, 75 north at the ramp to eastbound 275 and Erlanger. Accident there that's in the cleanup stages. Other than that, no real issues on the roads in the tri-state. We do have the closings for Taste of Cincinnati. That means Columbia Parkway is blocked coming into downtown at Fifth Street, and all of Fifth Street is closed for that event. Also, roads again closed near the vice president's home in East Walnut Hills.
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11: A dense fog advisory in effect until 9 a.m. After that, it's mostly cloudy for the rest of the morning, but then turning partly sunny this afternoon as highs rise to the mid-70s. And it's dry, so happy Memorial Day. Get out there and enjoy it. Tonight, we're down to 60, and then tomorrow, highs will be in the upper 70s. It's mostly cloudy. Later in the day, we'll see a rain chance. From your severe weather station, I'm 9 First Warning meteorologist Jennifer Ketchmark, News Radio 700 WLW.
0: Right now, radar is clear, currently 65 degrees. 20 people being helped to find a new place to stay after their homes were heavily damaged by flames overnight. Cincinnati firefighters say that blaze broke out just before 2 in North Avondale. Fire that started on the third floor of a multifamily home on Clinton Springs was difficult to bring under control. No reports of any injuries. Another fire last night in College Hill did $75,000 damage. It happened just after 9 on Lantana. Everyone inside managed to get out before firefighters arrived. No reports of any injuries. Police in Warren County are telling us one man's dead after a crash in Clear Creek Township.
12: It happened Sunday evening around 8:30 on State Route 48 near Spring Blossom Drive in Hidden Valley Orchards. Robert Brockman traveled southbound towards Lebanon when his 2020 GMC Terrain went off the opposite side of the road. He then overcorrected, gone off the right side of the road, then struck a tree. Brockman was pronounced dead at the scene, and Ohio State Highway Patrol troop add, he did not wear a seatbelt at the time. The crash remains under investigation. No other injuries were reported. I'm Lee Mowen, News Radio 700 WLW.
0: Set end to the month-long search for a missing student from Northern Kentucky University. The body of Murray Faust was found yesterday in Wilder. Police say they do not suspect foul play. Statement from NKU says it's a profound loss for the campus community, adding that grief counselors are available around the clock through the school. Remembering those who gave their lives defending the nation. Memorial Day activities planned this morning all across the tri-state. Blue Ash Parade and Ceremony kicks off at 10:15 from Reed-Hartman Highway at Cooper. Chevy at Memorial Day Parade steps off at 11 this morning from the Mack Firehouse on Bridgetown Road. And in Covington, the parade runs this afternoon from 2 to 3. It will begin at Holmes High School.
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13: In racing news, Felix Rosenquist driving for Columbus-based Meyershank Racing, edging out David Malukas to win the Indianapolis 500 by the closest finish ever, 23 thousandths of a second. Daniel Suarez is the winner of NASCAR's Coca-Cola 600 last night at Charlotte Motor Speedway, and Formula One Kimi Antonelli is the winner of the Canadian Grand Prix. Reds update, Reds in New York to open up a three-game set against the Mets today. 700 WLW's coverage, 3:10 with the R&L Carriers inside pitch. Nicholas Dolo up against Nolan McLean. Bill Dennison, 700 WLW Sports.
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0: 700WLW on Memorial Day. I thought we would head out to Fairfield. The programming and events coordinator there, April Osborne, with us this morning. Hey, good morning. How are you?
15: Good morning. I'm good. How are you?
0: Good, good. You guys always have great Memorial Day stuff going on. What can we expect today in Fairfield?
15: Yes, today is our Memorial Day parade and ceremony. We're getting ready to start. We step off at 10 a.m. with our parade, and at the conclusion, we have our ceremony at our Veterans Park here in Fairfield.
0: Okay, and is it a speaker? What do they do at the ceremony today?
15: Yeah, we'll have some speakers from our local VFW post here, and our mayor will talk. We'll have our honor guard from our police department and fire department, and just a good ceremony to honor, you know, our fallen and our veterans that will be there with us that day. It's not a long ceremony, but it's enjoyable. It's a good way to start Memorial Day for everybody to remember what we're here for.
0: Yeah, absolutely. We don't want to forget about that. The parade, 10 o'clock this morning, like the Fairfield High School Marching Band, I think, is there, the police department, fire EMS units.
15: Yes. Yep.
0: Is there a place to park or anything like that you can share with us?
15: Yeah, well, the route starts off at Express Scripts. That's right off of Route 4, and it goes all the way through Fairfield and ends up on Wessel. So there's lots of areas throughout Fairfield where you can pull off and park in the neighborhoods and watch. But it ends at Veterans Park, and there is an area at the Justice Center there where the parade ends, and that's a large parking lot. You could even park across the street at the Community Arts Center and walk up to the end of the parade if you want to be at the ceremony, which is where the parade ends. So you could watch the end of the parade and then stay for the ceremony.
0: Great. April Osborne, Program and Events Coordinator for Fairfield. Thanks for doing Memorial Day right. We'll talk to you next year.
15: All right. Thank you.
0: All right. It's coming up on 609 now on 700WLW. A lot happened. I've got your holiday forecast coming up, talking money and Bloomberg in just a little bit. And Brian's got some news headlines. All next on 700WLW.
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19: This is the Bloomberg Money Minute. Stocks end the day and the week higher, with the Dow notching another all-time closing high on signs of progress on peace talks between the U.S. and Iran. The Dow today up 294 points, half a percent higher. The Nasdaq up 51 points. The S&P added 28. All that after the United Arab Emirates joined Saudi Arabia and Qatar in urging President Trump to not restart military strikes against Iran. Also, Pakistan's Army Chief of Staff headed to Iran's capital. And President Trump says he's skipping his own son's wedding in Florida this weekend because of important business at the White House. Oil, meantime, closing just slightly higher, $96.60 a barrel. Crude futures down 10% from last week. That's on hopes for an end to that war. And Kevin Warsh, sworn in as the 17th chairman of the Federal Reserve today, replacing Jerome Powell, who will stay on the Fed's board. The central bank's next meeting on interest rates, Warsh's first, is on June 16th and 17th. Tom Busby, Bloomberg Radio.
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20: All right, the 9 First Warning Weather Forecast Center. Jennifer says it's going to be foggy this morning till about 9 o'clock.

0: day. I have no rain in the forecast for 6 straight days. Those gardening projects, taking care of the lawn, maybe you're doing some exterior painting, you are going to be good to go.
1: All right. Thanks so much, Jennifer Ketchmark at the 9 First Warning Weather Forecast Center, 64 degrees on 700 WLW. Brian Combs joins me with some news headlines in a minute.
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1: After this, 615 700 WLW, Brian Combs in here, working on the 630 newscast. We got more gun violence.
15: Yeah, over the weekend, a couple of different shootings in Cincinnati under investigation. One of them happened in a bar last night in Over the Rhine. This was off East McMicken, around supper time, Somerset Bar, man injured. Police do have a suspect in custody in that one. The other one happened around midnight. Saturday night into Sunday in the West End, long after the FC Cincinnati match was over, close to TQL Stadium. We're told a person was shot on Genesee Street. Don't have any other details on that. What we do know is in these two neighborhoods, violent crime is surging so far this year. Over the Rhine, violent crime is up 36% over last year's levels. In the West End, violent crime so far this year when compared to last year is up 48%. Coming up, our news, 6:30. We'll have the latest on the fog settling into the tri-state and the prospects to finally get in some Memorial Day activities without rain.

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0: 700 WLW in Cincinnati. It is time to step out to the Arlington Memorial Gardens. They got a Field of Memories going on today for Memorial Day. Dan Applegate with us. Hey, good morning, Dan.
2: Good morning. How are you, Steve?
0: Good. I know you guys have a busy weekend, and I know Memorial Day is a big day for you guys. Explain to our listeners, you do it every year. What is the Field of Memories?
2: Well, the Field of Memories is really one of those things that's difficult to describe until you see it. But if you can imagine nearly 1,000 American flags flying in the field, moving with the wind, with each flag placed to represent a hero, a life, a story, or some kind of an act of remembrance. And it's just our way of reminding people what Memorial Day is all about, seeing those flags move in the wind.
0: Yeah, about the 11th year you've done it, that's incredible to see that. What else do you do at Arlington Memorial Gardens today?
2: Well, we've had a busy weekend. We have the static display called the Eyes of Freedom Memorial Display. That has been here all weekend. It'll be here today. That is a representation of Lima Company that served in Iraq, and within a few months, 23 members of that company were killed in action. And so there's that memorial display that we have. And then today we have the moment of remembrance in our field where we will pause with the national moment of remembrance at 3 o'clock. And then we do what we call the roll call of honor. We read the names of all of the flags that are raised in remembrance of one person in the field.
0: Wow. You guys do Memorial Day right at Arlington Memorial Gardens. How do we get there? What's the address?
2: The address is 2145 Compton Road, and it's, the field is in the backside of the property, and it's adjacent to Ronald Reagan Highway. So as you drive down Ronald Reagan Highway, you'll see 1,000 flags waving in the wind.
0: Dan, thanks for doing this again and doing it the right way. We'll talk to you next time, okay?
2: Okay, Steve. Thank you very much for the support.
0: All righty. Arlington Memorial Gardens, if you've never checked that out, that's something that you could put on your list and do today, all right? 619 on 700 WLW, that sinkhole at LaGuardia. We're going to talk to Jay Ratliff all about that. I've got your holiday forecast in just a minute.
3: 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How do you describe a personal awakening? How do you describe a newly discovered joy? 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
0: Already 6:20 on Memorial Day. The 9-1st Warning Weather Forecast Center looking like this. Mostly to partly cloudy skies today. Your holiday is going to be dry, she says. High today, 76. Tomorrow, cloudy again. It's going to be dry till later in the day. She says the southern part of the tri-state gets rain first tomorrow with a high of 78. And Wednesday looking like a washout with a high of 76, too. 64 still around the tri-state at your severe weather station. 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
9: Thank you, Stephen. Good morning. The Richter and Phillips Jewelers brings you the sports. Cincinnati's best place to buy an engagement ring. Racing Felix Rosenquist, driving for Columbus-based Meyer Shank Racing, edging out David Malukas to win the Indianapolis 500 by the closest finish ever yesterday, 23 thousandths of a second at the line. Daniel Suarez is the winner of NASCAR's Coca-Cola 600. Kimi Antonelli won the Canadian Grand Prix in Formula One. Reds update. The Reds are in New York, kicking off a three-game series today against the Mets. 700 WLW's coverage. 310 with sports with the Arnell Carriers inside pitch. Kelsey Chevrolet extra inning show after the game. Former Reds number two overall pick Nick Senzel has signed with the Atlantic League Lexington Legends. Arena football. Kentucky Barrels went on the road, beating Oceanside 64-63-43. Bill Dennison, 700 WLW Sports.
0: All righty, it's time to talk to our aviation expert, Jay Ratliff, this morning on a Memorial Day. Hey, Jay, how you doing?
10: Good morning, brother. Doing well today.
0: Good to see you working a holiday there. So,
10: I like Jay, you work, I work. That's the
0: right. Deal. It's double time today. an EasyJet flight forced to divert over a power bank in the checked luggage compartment?
10: Yeah, which is not supposed to happen because, as we know, that those portable lithium battery charged devices many times can overheat, catch on fire, and you never want to have one of these bad boys in the cargo compartment. But when a passenger apparently told a flight attendant that they had one of these devices in their checked luggage, Captain was notified, and they immediately landed at the nearest airport, which was Rome, so that they could get that out of the cargo compartment, because if it were to catch on fire, it could have been catastrophic. Because even though we do have fire suppression systems in the cargo holds of these aircraft, the lithium battery fires burn at such a temperature, it makes it very hard for those systems to suppress the fire. And that's one of the reasons that these things never make it in there. I'm suspecting it was probably a gate check bag, because otherwise those bags are supposed to be screened, and that type of device would have been discovered and removed. But, fortunately, it was a story with a good ending.
0: Yeah. A sinkhole on this LaGuardia Airport runway caused hundreds of flights to be canceled. Is it now reopened?
10: It is now reopened. We had those hundreds of flights that were canceled because this sinkhole was large, and it appeared at the runway, at one of the runways at New York's LaGuardia Airport. Right now the repairs have been made, and we're at the size of that sinkhole. It was significant on my aviation blog today, and that's sponsored, as always, by the Greater Cincinnati Northern Kentucky International Airport, which now offers round-trip fares to Savannah for just $167. And you can find that and many more great deals at cbgairport.com/deal.
0: Hey, Jay, thanks so much. Hub delays around the nation for the holiday. Atlanta's getting hit the worst. Miami, Boston, Chicago, Dallas, Fort Worth, New York, Baltimore, Newark, New Jersey, and Minneapolis. There's some problem areas if you are traveling. Do you see the AAA estimates out there that they released for this weekend? About 45 million Americans expected to travel at least 50 miles from home this Memorial Day weekend. This year's domestic travel forecast slightly higher than last year's that they said. They set new Memorial Day weekends with 39.1 traveling by car, 3.66 million or so traveling by flying to their destinations. Gas prices higher than last Memorial Day weekend. Average ticket prices for flights are lower than last year at this time. It's incredible there. 39.1 million traveling by car. That's the highest gas prices since 2022, AAA says. So a lot of people are spending a lot of dough on that. Afternoon traffic today between noon and 5 is going to be the most congested for the rest of the weekend. Noon to 5 today. So if you can, stay off the roads then, all right? It's 626 on 700 WLW. The news is coming up in just a couple of minutes.
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15: Tech Trends. The state of Rhode Island is suing the prediction markets Kalshi and Poly Market, aiming to prevent the two online companies from hosting markets where people can wager on sports. The legal action came last week, just hours after Kalshi sued Rhode Island, trying to block the state from its effort to crack down on sports betting. The publishing trust associated with Ansel Adams is now accusing an auction of using AI to colorize one of the late photographer's photos without permission. According to the trust, the black and white photo titled Moonrise, Hernandez, New Mexico was up for sale at a show hosted by the Association of International Photography Art Dealers. In a statement, they say the gallery exploited Ansel's name, reputation, and its most iconic image, while failing to identify any human artist responsible for its creation. And Starbucks now says it's going to stop using artificial intelligence to help organize inventory after the system made frequent reported errors. Mike Dubusky, ABC News.
0: Hey, Mike, thanks so much. It's coming up on your 6:30 newscast. Coming up after the news, we're scheduled to talk to Dr. Julie Aubuchon over in Florence about their Memorial Day events going on today. That's just a little bit on 700 WLW.
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1: May not see the sun, but at least no more rain for the tri-state. With the 6:30 report, I'm Brian Combs. Breaking now, finally, a dry day for Taste of Cincinnati, and Memorial Day gatherings across town haven't seen much of the sun at all for this unofficial start to summer. Been the same story across much of the country.
17: Showers and thunderstorms will kind of be bubbling up again during the day today and sitting over the same areas, maybe dropping several inches of rain in a short period of time. That front has been extending up the I-95 corridor. But the good news for places like New York City, after some morning rain, you'll begin to get some brightening during the afternoon. You haven't seen the sun all weekend, getting up to about 75 degrees. Meanwhile, portions of the upper Midwest, pretty warm.
1: That's ABC meteorologist Jeff Smith in the 80s in Chicago and the 90s in North Dakota and Montana. Now, latest traffic and weather together, checking the highways in the tri-state. Have a crash that continues to block the ramp from northbound 75 to eastbound 275 in Erlanger, but that's the only accident that we see right now on the cameras for the interstates and the tri-state. If you see other issues, give us a call at 421-NEWS. We do have the road closings continuing downtown for Taste of Cincinnati. That is on Fifth Street from Walnut to Columbia Parkway. Also, that ramp from Columbia Parkway into town is blocked for the event. Will stay blocked until tomorrow morning. And the closings are in effect in East Walnut Hills around the Vice President's home. William Howard, Taft, and Collins blocked because he's home for the holiday weekend.
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19: A dense fog advisory in effect until 9 a.m. After that, it's mostly cloudy for the rest of the morning, but then turning partly sunny this afternoon as highs rise to the mid-70s. And it's dry, so happy Memorial Day. Get out there and enjoy it. Tonight, we're down to 60, and then tomorrow, highs will be in the upper 70s. It's mostly cloudy. Later in the day, we'll see a rain chance. From your severe weather station, I'm 9 First Warning meteorologist Jennifer Ketchmark, News Radio 700 WLW.
1: Clouds, 65 degrees right now. Dense fog advisory is up for the eastern half of the tri-state. It's not the ending they were hoping for. Searchers looking for a missing NKU student making a gruesome discovery yesterday in Wilder.
20: Northern Kentucky University in a statement Sunday night saying Murray Fowles' death is a profound loss for the campus community and they are heartbroken. This after it was announced that Fowles, who had been missing since April 27th, was found dead in Wilder by an independent organized search party. At this time, there's no indication of foul play, as the Covington Police Department's Criminal Investigation Division and Evidence Collection Unit were actively investigating the scene in collaboration with the Wilder Police Department and the Campbell County Coroner's Office. I'm Sean Gallagher, News Radio 700 WLW.
1: No injuries at a fire this morning in North Avondale. Blaze on Clinton Springs, displacing 20 people who lived in the multifamily building. No reports of any injuries. Cincinnati police have a suspect in custody after a shooting inside an Over the Rhine bar last night. Happened at the Somerset Bar on East McMicken. No word on the victim's condition. And Over the Rhine so far this year, violent crimes up 36% over the same time last year. Few details being released by CPD on a West End shooting that happened Saturday night near TQL Stadium on Genesee Street. Shooting occurred around midnight after the FCC match had ended. In the West End so far this year, violent crime is up 48% in Cincinnati. Prep work for a new Western Hills viaduct and the main closures on the bridge this week. Tuesday through Friday, utility works plan that'll close both the upper and lower decks of the bridge from 9 in the morning to 3 o'clock each day. Streets will be closing this morning in Loveland just before 9 for the city's Memorial Day parade. It'll begin at the elementary school on Loveland Madeira Road, continue over West Loveland Avenue before it ends on Riverside Drive at the Veterans Memorial there. Ceremony at the memorial this morning Loveland will include a military flyover at 9:45. At 10 this morning, a Memorial Day parade in Fairfield that begins at Express Scripts, goes down Hicks Boulevard to Nillis and Bibbury Roads before it ends on Wessel Drive at Veterans Memorial Park. Parade as well this morning at 10 in Hamilton along Monument Drive. It'll end in a ceremony at Greenwood Cemetery. 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Our next update at 7. I'm Brian Copes, News Radio 700 WLW.
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0: Hey, good morning. How you doing? It's 637, 700 WLW. Steve Hawkins in for Tom Brenneman on a Memorial Day. You know, several cities claim to be the birthplace of Memorial Day, including Columbus, Mississippi, Macon, Georgia, Richmond, Virginia, Bowlesburg, Pennsylvania, Carbondale, Illinois even said they did it. But in 1966, the federal government, under the direction of LBJ, declared Waterloo, New York, the official birthplace of Memorial Day. Why Waterloo? The town made Memorial Day an annual community-wide event where businesses closed and residents decorated the graves of soldiers with flowers and flags. So there you go. Put the rest. It's Waterloo, New York. You know, today's an American Flag Day. You're supposed to fly it on Memorial Day. And how do you fly it? Right now, from sunrise until noon, you raise it to half staff. And then the rest of the day afternoon, it's at full staff. All right. That's noon to sunset. All right. So there you go. Also today, don't forget, in the year 2000, Congress passed a law requiring Americans to pause on Memorial Day to honor the fallen servicemen and women. And that is at 3 o'clock in the afternoon. And finally, what flower is worn in honor of Memorial Day? It is the poppy. That's right. That's what you're supposed to be wearing, the poppy flower today. So there you got it. Everything you need to know about Memorial Day and all the parades, events, and stuff like that. There you have it. It's coming up on 639 on 700 WLW. The latest in your money in Bloomberg is coming up next.
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5: Good morning. Aura has gained a following with people who want to track their health data using something less cumbersome than a watch. Now the company behind those smart rings is hoping to capitalize on the growing popularity of wearables, filing confidentially for a U.S. IPO. Aura said the number of shares and price range have not been determined yet. Bloomberg reported back in September that Aura had reached an $11 billion valuation. Take-Two Interactive confirms a November 19th release date for Grand Theft Auto 6. The CEO told Bloomberg that marketing for the game will start this summer. It's expected to be one of the top-selling games ever. There had been some concerns that it might be delayed again. Take-Two CEO said gaming console price hikes for manufacturers are not great news, but he does not expect any industry-related challenges leading up to the game's debut. Stocks edged higher on Wall Street, adding to what's shaping up to be a positive week. From Bloomberg, Gina Cervetti, News Radio 700 WLW.
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0: 641, 700 WLW, the 9 First Warning Weather Forecast Center says this is what Memorial Day is going to look like, all right? Mostly to partly cloudy skies. It's going to be dry and 76 today, overnight low 60. And then remaining mostly cloudy tomorrow with a high of 78. Maybe some rain later in the day. The south part of the tri-state gets the rain first is what she's saying. Wednesday looks like pretty much a washout and a high of 76. It's 64 around the tri-state at your severe weather station. 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
8: Thank you, Steve. Good morning, everyone. Racing Felix Rosenquist driving for Columbus-based Meyer-Shank Racing, edging out David Malukas at the finish to win the Indianapolis 500 and the closest finish ever of 23 thousandths of a second. The final lap on the IMS radio network.
10: The white flag flies on the 110th running of the Indianapolis 500-mile race.
11: Marcus Armstrong trying to make that car as wide as possible, but he cannot hold off David Malukas. Malukas to the race lead. Rosenquist trying to take second. Rosenquist on the outside of Marcus Armstrong. That's a battle for second, but David Malukas will lead it down the back straightaway. Said it was a dream to drive for Roger Penske. Will he live reality today and win the 500?
12: 10 years ago, we saw a driver win his first IndyCar race at the Indianapolis 500. Is history about to repeat itself? David Malukas roars his way into turn number four.
11: Malukas has the lead, but it's close behind. Felix Rosenquist charging out of turn four. Mark James, bring him home.
10: David Malukas comes off of turn number four for the final time. Felix Rosenquist goes to the outside. We get to the Arden Bridge, and Felix Rosenquist gets him at the start-finish line. Felix Rosenquist with an incredible pass at the start-finish line. He wins the 110th running of the Indianapolis 500-mile race.
8: Rosenquist on his victory.
13: I don't even know what to say. What a car. What a car. Massive thanks to the team. We had two cars there in the wind at the end, and that's a very luxurious situation to be in for a team. So thanks, Meyer-Shank Racing, Honda, SiriusXM, yeah, the Morgan Wallen car. I think we were the best car today. I felt like we were in all situations. We kind of had it under control.
8: David Malukas was that close.
28: Yeah, just a lot of shock. I still can't believe it. Just being that close to winning the damn thing. I just can't believe it. I mean, perfect position, went green again. I mean, we had that opportunity right there. I mean, I really thought we could hold it, and I don't know what else we could have done.
8: Scott McLaughlin ran third yesterday in the 500, followed by Pato O'Ward and Marcus Armstrong in the Indy Top 5. There was a record 70 lead changes yesterday at the Indianapolis 500. Daniel Suarez, the winner of NASCAR's Coca-Cola 600 last night, an emotional win at Charlotte Motor Speedway. The race was called 27 laps remaining because of rain, and Suarez ran this for his late friend Kyle Busch.
29: But definitely this one has a special flavor because of Kyle. This one is for him. If it wasn't for Kyle, I wasn't going to be an Xfinity champion. I wasn't going to have my shot in the Cup Series. And to be able to win this race for him is unbelievable.
8: In Formula One Sunday, it was Kimi Antonelli, the winner of the Canadian Grand Prix, with Lewis Hamilton second. Reds update. Reds and Cardinals rained out yesterday at Great American Ballpark. The game will be made up as the first game of a split doubleheader Monday, August the 17th. The Reds are in action today in New York, opening up a three-game set against the Mets. 700 WLW's coverage, 310 with the R&L Carriers inside pitch. Kelsey Chevrolet extra-inning show after the game. Nick Lodolo will be opposed by Norlin McLean. Former Reds number two overall pick, Nick Senzel, has signed with the Atlantic League Lexington Legends. College baseball, the NCAA tournament selection set for noon, and 17th-rated Cincinnati Bearcats could be a second seed. Just don't know where the Bearcats will play. Bill Dennison, 700 WLW Sports.
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0: Alrighty, it's 6:45 on 700 WLW. We're headed to Independence, Kentucky here in just a little bit in Crime Stoppers. We're scheduled to talk to Dr. Julie Aubuchon over in Florence to see what's going on with their Memorial Day activities. We got some Wise Money Matters also. And you know who else we're talking to in the next 30 minutes? Kurt Reiber from the Free Store. We got him on this morning about the, is it the Hunger Walk and Run going on there today? So that's all going on here in just a few minutes on Tom Brenneman in the morning on 700 WLW. A lot of stuff happening. Kings Island's got their big military days going on. You just present your valid U.S. military ID for free admission today. Westchester has their big parade. It's on Cincinnati Dayton Road. If you're traveling there through historic old Westchester, they do a pretty good job there. And then they'll head out to the ended at the Brookside Cemetery on Westchester Road. That all begins at 10 o'clock Westchester this morning if you're looking for something to do. Newswise, it's Brian Combs in here. Hey, good morning.
14: Good morning. One of the big things happening this morning in the tri-state is the Hunger Walk and 5K run.
0: That's what I was going to say.
14: It benefits the Free Store Food Bank. At 7 this morning, people can start signing up, registering, checking in for the walk, which is along Cincinnati's riverfront this year.
0: Sure.
14: They'll be doing it up and down Maring Way, along Pete Rose Way. They raise funds for the Free Store, which last year provided 47 million pounds of food.
0: Wow.
14: To people across the area to help those struggling. To put food on the table for families and kids. The biggest fundraiser this year as part of this effort is the Healing Center, which is part of the Vineyard Church, their ministry.
0: Okay.
14: They have collected themselves over $65,000 in donations that will go to the Free Store Food Bank.
0: Sure.
14: Because their members are participating in the Hunger Walk and 5K run.
0: Yeah, and we're right after your newscast, and we're talking to Kurt Reiber over there at the Free Store. So
14: awesome.
0: Good. What's going on at 7?
14: 7 o'clock, we'll talk about how the weather going to cooperate today for the most part for Memorial Day in the tri-state. May not be swimming pool weather, but at least it's going to be dry. 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
17: 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And while they're on the loose, they're committing more icky, no good, poo poo headed crimes. 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
15: Police.
0: All right, let's get this poo-poo head off the street. Cincinnati Police District 2 investigators looking for Chad Snyder. He's wanted for felony breaking and entering. On May 19th, he was posing as an employee with the health department investigating a complaint. When confronted, he fled on foot, taking multiple items without the victim's consent. Chad Snyder, white male, 44 years old, 5'11", 130 pounds, has a history of drug offenses and criminal trespass, and was last known to live in Independence, Kentucky. If you've got any information where police can find Chad Snyder, please call Crime Stoppers at 513-352-3040. 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
0: All right, it's 650-700-WLW, the 9-1-20 Weather Forecast Center. Mostly to partly cloudy skies today. It's going to be dry for your holiday. I like that. It's 76 for the high today, 60 tonight and dry. And tomorrow remaining mostly cloudy, dry most of the day. There could be some rain late in the day after a high of 78 tomorrow. I'm pretty much a washout, and 76 on Wednesday. Still 64 around the tri-state at your severe weather station. 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Let's head out to Florence this morning. Dr. Julie Aubuchon with us this morning. Hey, how are you? And I lost her. Hey, Julie, you there?
18: Yeah, I'm here.
0: Good morning. You got your annual Memorial Day parade and ceremony coming up today, right?
18: We do.
0: Well, tell me all about it. What happens? Let's start with the parade and then the ceremony. When's the parade?
18: Parade starts at 10 o'clock, starts at Boone County High School, travels down Kentucky 18 to the Florence Government Center, and then we'll kick off our Memorial Day program outside by our Veterans Memorial at 11:30.
0: You got some patriotic music, the Florence Community Band going to be playing there?
18: Absolutely. Our community band is fabulous, about a 90-member band, and we'll also have our Florence Community Chorus out there as well, singing My Old Kentucky Home.
0: There you go. And a special recognition of military heroes, which is what today's all about, right?
18: Oh, absolutely. We really want this to be a tribute to our veterans, especially on Memorial Day, those who paid the ultimate sacrifice.
0: All right, 10 o'clock this morning, Boone County High School is when it starts. Hey, thanks for doing it again this year and doing Memorial Day the proper way there in Florence, okay?
18: Appreciate that. Thank you.
0: All right, we'll talk to you next year. It's Dr. Julie Aubuchon with us in 700 WLW. Some wise money matters coming up next.
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1: All right, time for Wise Money Matters with our good buddy Brad Johansson from Omega Wealth Private Capital. How are you, brother?
12: Good, man. How are you?
1: I'm doing good. Hey, you know, look, all we hear about morning, noon, and night right now, oil prices, inflation worries, rate uncertainty, reminding those that are retired that volatility is not just in the stock market.
12: Yeah. I mean, you're not going to measure crude oil prices every day, but you are going to drive by the gas station and measure how much it's going to cost to put stuff in the gas tank. You're going to try and figure out how much eggs are today. How much is it going to cost for me to make dinner? All of this, we talk about doing a vital report. We're going to do this all week, and I'm going to start with V. So volatility is our start. And yes, it does matter. Volatility doesn't matter a whole lot when you're buying in. And you got plenty of time, but volatility when your runway starts to shorten is a big deal when you've got to try and figure out where it's going to be. We like analogies, all right? Wind on the lake. You're out on the lake. My goodness, the wind is great. If you enjoy the wind while you're wandering around and trying to figure out, but if you try to bring that puppy in, The wind's going to matter. Now, if you're sitting on the dock, you're laughing at everybody trying to bring the boat in on the wind. You need a dock to be able to know where you're going to go when the wind starts to blow. That's volatility. It's time to get a vital report.
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0: 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Here's some news you need to know if you're switching your GLP-1s.
16: Aren't staying on weight loss drugs long. A study published in JAMA Network Open found about 3 in 4 adults who started a GLP-1 drug for weight loss are no longer taking it within a year. But switching medications was also common. About 1 in 5 people changed to a different GLP-1 during that first year. And those who switched were more likely to stick with treatment. Wegovy and Ozempic were the most common drugs people started on and the most common ones people switched to. The study authors say switching may reflect doctors adjusting treatment as newer weight loss drugs become available. Additional studies found that stopping GLP-1 medications does result in weight gain and backsliding of healthy heart goals, including blood pressure, blood sugar, and other health measures. People may stop these medications for several reasons, including side effects, cost, or changing insurance coverage. You can up your chances of staying on a GLP-1 by starting with a lower dose and increasing it slowly. They can help the body adjust. With this Medical Minute, I'm Jacqueline Lee.
0: All right, Jacqueline, thanks so much. It's just about 6:59, 700 WLW. Time to talk about your weather for Memorial Day in just about a minute in the news. It is Memorial Day. What's open? What's closed? 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
13: We get a chance to dry out, but the flooding threat continues for the southeast with a 7 o'clock report. I'm Brian Combs. Breaking down, at least one day of our Memorial Day weekend is going to be dry. May not see much sunshine today, but we won't be dodging raindrops at all as we have other Memorial Day events in the tri-state today. Parades planned in several communities to mark Memorial Day. There are solemn ceremonies in parks and at veterans' memorials. Plus, the Chase of Cincinnati will be wrapping up downtown. While we get a chance to dry out to our south, flooding today remains a threat.
23: On this Memorial Day, we're tracking the possibility of flooding over the southeast. Ironically, the same areas that have been dealing with such an extreme drought over the past several months. It's getting too much of a good thing now in terms of this rainfall. It's happening too quickly. Northwestern Georgia under a flood watch. Southeastern Louisiana, southern parts of Mississippi as well. Showers and thunderstorms will kind of be bubbling up again during the day today and sitting over the same areas, maybe dropping several inches of rain.
13: That's ABC meteorologist Jeff Smith. Now, latest traffic and weather together. That problem that we had on the ramp from 75 to 275 in Northern Kentucky has been cleared up now, and we do not have any other accidents to report for you today. Do have street closings in East Walnut Hills along William Howard Taft and Collins Avenue because the vice president's home for the Memorial Day weekend. And we have the closures downtown still for Taste of Cincinnati. This street is closed between Walnut and Columbia Parkway, plus the ramps are closed from Columbia Parkway into downtown.
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25: Now the latest forecast from the Jake Sweeney Chevrolet Weather Center. 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
26: A dense fog advisory in effect until 9 a.m. After that, it's mostly cloudy for the rest of the morning, but then turning partly sunny this afternoon as highs rise to the mid-70s. And it's dry, so happy Memorial Day. Get out there and enjoy it. Tonight, we're down to 60, and then tomorrow, highs will be in the upper 70s. It's mostly cloudy. Later in the day, we'll see a rain chance. From your severe weather station, I'm 9 First Warning meteorologist Jennifer Ketchmark, News Radio 700 WLW.
13: Radar is clear. Clouds and 65 degrees right now. Man's dead after a crash in Warren County happened last night on State Route 48 in Clear Creek Township. 49-year-old Robert Brockman was driving an SUV that went off the road, struck a tree. He was the only person in that vehicle. No injuries in an apartment fire overnight that has several families looking for somewhere else to stay this morning. Blaze on Clinton Springs broke out just before 2. No reports of any injuries there. Cincinnati firefighters also called out to battle 2 other fires yesterday.
27: 11 people were displaced from a pair of College Hill fires on Sunday. The first one was an apartment fire along Marlowe Avenue Sunday morning around 6:30. One person was rescued from the burning building and another needed to be sent to UC Medical. It's unclear if this is the same person. Cincinnati Fire believe the source is from a second-story unit at the rear of the building. 5 people were displaced. Meantime, 6 people were displaced from a College Hill house fire Sunday night. It happened around 9 o'clock along Lantana Avenue. Crews arrived to a 2-alarm fire. Nobody was injured. CFD are now looking into the cause of both fires. I'm Lee Mowen, News Radio 700 WLW.
13: Secretary of State Marco Rubio says a peace deal's not done yet. He will not confirm reports that the framework for an agreement with Iran's worked out.
28: We're still a work in progress. As I said, you know, we thought we might have some news last night, maybe today. I wouldn't read too much into it. It takes a little while to hear back. So we have what I think is a pretty solid thing on the table in terms of their ability to open up the straits, get the straits open, enter into a very real, significant, time-limited negotiation on the nuclear matters.
2: Rubio says the president's not going to rush the negotiations and make a bad deal. He says they plan to give diplomacy every chance to succeed before exploring the alternatives. Check-ins beginning at this hour at Schmidlap Lawn on Merring Way for the Free Star Food Bank's Hunger Walk. Fundraiser for the agency steps off at 9 this morning. The three-mile course covers much of the riverfront. Director of the food bank will be Steve Hawkins' guest. Talk about their work coming right up here on 700 WLW after this newscast.
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8: In racing news, Felix Rosenquist driving for Columbus-based Meyer-Shank Racing, edging out David Malukas to win the Indianapolis 500 by the closest finish ever, 23 thousandths of a second. Daniel Suarez is the winner of NASCAR's Coca-Cola 600 last night at Charlotte Motor Speedway, and Formula One Kimi Antonelli is the winner of the Canadian Grand Prix. Reds update, Reds in New York to open up a three-game set against the Mets today. 700 WLW's coverage, 3:10 with the R&L Carriers inside pitch. Nick Dolo up against Nolan McLean. 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
0: Hey, good morning. It's already 7:07 on 700 WLW. Steve Hawkins in for Tom Brenneman this morning. Big stuff going on downtown today. We need to find out all about it. Let's talk to Kurt Reiber, Free Store Food Bank, with us this morning. Hey, Kurt, good morning. How are you?
19: Hey, good morning, Steve. What a great day. Here it is in Cincinnati. I'll tell you, it's a great day for our Hunger Walk and 5K run.
0: That's right, and it's they're loading up for it right now. It starts about 9, right?
19: Yeah, actually, we've got our volunteers. They've been down here since about 6 o'clock this morning, and they've been just gearing up. I mean, a lot of excitement. This is our 23rd annual, and it's just really a great way for us to support our over 600 pantries that we support in the 20 counties served by the Free Store Food Bank. So just great to have everybody coming down and enjoying the day.
0: Where are you at right now? Where does it start?
19: Well, it starts down on Merring Way. So you think of Moorline Logger House and the Roebling Suspension Bridge,
0: yep.
19: Merring Way down there. You know, Schmidlap 1, which is right by Moorline Logger House, between that and the Roebling Suspension Bridge is where our packet pickup is. So folks can come in there. If they haven't registered, a lot of folks did pre-register, but if they haven't registered, they can come down here between 7 and 9 and register. You know, our volunteers are here ready to take their orders, get their T-shirts, and really have a great day today.
0: Yeah, the Hunger Walk and 5K run. Tell our listeners, just remind us, is it true that over 80,000 local children do not know where their next meal is coming from?
19: Unfortunately, it is, Steve. 82,000 of our kids, actually, when you think about summer school, you know, summer coming up and kids getting out of school, 8 out of 10 kids are eligible for free and reduced lunches. So when they're out of school, that really puts a strain on our 600-plus pantries that we serve at the Free Store Food Bank.
0: Over 600? Is that what you said?
19: We have over 600 pantries that we support in the 20 counties. So we go from Wilmington, Ohio, down to Owen County, Kentucky, from Aurora, Indiana, over to Portsmouth, Ohio. And this 23rd annual Hunger Walk and Run has helped us raise over $3 million.
0: Wow.
19: It's provided over 9 million meals to those tri-state kids.
0: Absolutely. That's very important on a day like today, Memorial Day, just helping hungry people around the tri-state. If we want to get involved, do we just go to the website? How do we do it?
19: They can come down here. They can come register 7 o'clock to 9 o'clock this morning. The race kicks off at 9 o'clock this morning. 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
0: yep.
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0: All right. Kurt Reiber, Free Store Food Bank. Thanks for all you do feeding the everybody around the tri-state. I appreciate it. We'll talk to you next year, all right?
19: Steve, great to be with you. Thanks again for helping us spread the word.
0: All right. It's 710 on 700 WLW. Bloomberg is next.
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0: looking like this. Mostly to partly cloudy skies today. Your holidays should be dry. High today, 76. Overnight low, 60. And then remaining mostly cloudy and dry tomorrow with the southern part of the tri-state getting rain first, if and when it comes tomorrow, after a high of 78. Enjoy the next couple of days because it looks like Wednesday is the most active weather day of the week with rounds of showers and storms passing by all day long. High 76 Wednesday. 64 around the tri-state at your severe weather station. 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
0: All right, 7:15 on Memorial Day. Steve Hawkins in for Tom Brenneman. Brian Combs here. We're investigating a rash of fires?
11: Yeah, three of them in the last 24 hours in the city of Cincinnati. Wow. That have displaced over 30 people. These all appear to be accidental in nature, though we don't know exactly what has caused these blazes. The latest overnight, about 2 a.m. this morning, in North Avondale, a fire on Clinton Springs forcing more than 20 people out of a multifamily building there. They did get out safely. The firefighters say that there were no injuries in that blaze. There was another last night that happened in College Hill, 1600 block of Marlow Avenue, one of the College Hill blazes yesterday. Another one on top of that, where they say that they had to help people get out of a home that was a multifamily home. Mm-hmm. That was had about 11 people inside. The injuries were minor in that one. No real word again on what's led to this rash of fires, but you have to feel for the people who have to work holidays. Yeah. And 24 hours a day that they've been called out so many times in the last 24 hours.
0: All right, what's going on at 7:30 this morning?
11: 7:30, we'll talk about the weather for the end of the holiday weekend. Looks like finally it's going to cooperate with those events like Taste of Cincinnati.
0: Yeah.
11: It's been a rough one for the more than 70 restaurants who've been trying to do business down there.
0: No kidding.
11: Those details in 15 minutes. 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
0: Thank you, Brian. It's time for our White House report. 700 WLW. More pressure on Capitol Hill lawmakers to support President Trump's ballroom. Here's Hannah Butka.
12: The Trump administration once again making its case for the president's ballroom after another shooting outside the White House.
13: Hey, everybody inside, get inside.
12: The president was in the Oval Office when

0: officials say the suspect approached a security checkpoint, took out a gun from a bag, and began to shoot. Journalists outside the White House running for cover.
1: Only for the two sides to remain far apart.
2: 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We have to evacuate shooting.
0: Officers say they fired back, killing the suspect.
3: All righty, 717 on 700 WLW. Steve Hawkins in for Tom Brenneman. In the next few minutes here on Tom's show, something you shouldn't check, have in your checked luggage. That's coming up with Jay Ratliff for Aviation Report. You hear what happened at the Indy 500? Seg's got that, and I've got your holiday forecast next.
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3: All right, the 9 First Warning Weather Forecast Center looking like this. Mostly to partly cloudy skies today, but Memorial Day will be dry with a high of 76. Cloudy and dry overnight down to 60, and then remaining mostly cloudy and dry tomorrow until later in the day. She says the southern tri-state spots will get rain first if and when it happens tomorrow after a high of 78. And Wednesday, pretty wet, all right? 64 around the tri-state at your severe weather station, News Radio 700 WLW. 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
13: Thank you, Stephen. Good morning. Racing Felix Rosenquist driving for Columbus-based Meyer Shank Racing edged out David Malukas to win the Indianapolis 500 by the closest finish ever, 23 thousandths of a second. Scott McLaughlin ran third and Pato O'Ward fourth. There was a record 70 lead changes yesterday at the Indy 500. Daniel Suarez, the winner of NASCAR's Coca-Cola 600 last night at Charlotte Motor Speedway. Reds update. Reds and Cardinals course rained out yesterday at GABP. That'll be made up as the first game of a split doubleheader Monday, August the 17th. The Reds are in New York today, beginning a three-game series up against the Mets. 700 WLW's coverage, 310 with the Arnell Carrier's inside pitch and the Kelsey Chevrolet extra inning show after the game. 700 WLW.
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3: All right. Alrighty, it's time to talk to our aviation expert, Jay Ratliff, this morning on a Memorial Day. Hey, Jay, how you doing?
15: Good morning, brother. Doing well today.
3: Good to see you working a holiday there. So,
15: I like that. You work, I work. That's right.
3: It's double time today. an EasyJet flight forced to divert over a power bank in the checked luggage compartment?
15: Yeah, which is not supposed to happen because, as we know, that those portable lithium battery charged devices many times can overheat, catch on fire, and you never want to have one of these bad boys in the cargo compartment. But when a passenger apparently told a flight attendant that they had one of these devices in their checked luggage, captain was notified, and they immediately landed at the nearest airport, which was Rome, so that they could get that out of the cargo compartment, because if it were to catch on fire, it could have been catastrophic, because even though we do have fire suppression systems in the cargo holds of these aircraft, the lithium battery fires burn at such a temperature, it makes it very hard for those systems to suppress the fire. And that's one of the reasons that these things never make it in there. I'm suspecting it was probably a gate check bag, because otherwise those bags are supposed to be screened, and that type of device would have been discovered and removed. But, fortunately, it was a story with a good ending.
3: Yeah, a sinkhole on this LaGuardia Airport runway caused hundreds of flights to be canceled. Is it now reopened?
15: It is now reopened. We had those hundreds of flights that were canceled because this sinkhole was large, and it appeared at the runway, at one of the runways at New York's LaGuardia Airport. But right now the repairs have been made, and we're at the size of that sinkhole. It was significant on my aviation blog today, and that's sponsored, as always, by the Greater Cincinnati Northern Kentucky International Airport, which now offers round-trip fares to Savannah for just $167. And you can find that and many more great deals at cbgairport.com/deal.
3: Thanks, Jay. Chicago, Atlanta, Boston, those are the problem headaches out there if you're traveling this morning. It's 724-700-WLW.
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3: 700-WLW Cincinnati. Let's talk to Brad Garrett, our ABC News crime and terrorism analyst in Washington. Brad, tell me about how do we prevent all these young men from turning inward and using hate as the driver of their identities?
17: With a lot of difficulty, because if you think about it, Steve, if you take a 16-year-old, 17-year-old who has a phone, who's on the phone all the time, that in and of itself is not horrible. But what are they doing on the phone? What are they looking up on their phone? How much time do they spend with computers every day? Is it, you know, is it minimal? Is it maximum? Are they spending way too much time in their room alone, just going through a computer, going to social media sites? You know, all of those things sort of play into what I think we probably had Monday, which is two young alienated males, access to firearms, and hateful online communities. So all of this white supremacy, neo-Nazi, basically disliking everyone that's not white. You know, their list goes, you know, the Muslims, the Jews. It's a long list of folks that they don't think should be here. I'm not suggesting that a lot of kids end up this way, but a lot of kids end up being troubled and having difficulty in life because because of isolation and what they're looking at day in and day out, because they kind of fall into a rabbit hole, and they can't get out of it, and it becomes kind of their identity, and it puts a lot of pressure on parents. Some are more adaptable than others to deal with kids that have sort of gone to this isolationist all the time on their phone and computers, but boy. Trying to turn that around because, you know, the kid to your left and right is doing the same thing, not hurting anybody, not talking about hurting anybody, but, you know, suffering the repercussions of spending so much time on devices and not spending time with people and learning how to relate and deal with people.
3: So how does what happened in the last week or so when these three people were killed? I think it was San Diego. How do you stop it or fix it? Is there a fix for something like that?
17: there's no fix. Well, I mean, the fix would be obviously if if you banned the internet and banned cell phones, would that help? Probably. That's not going to happen for all the good things both of them do. And it's a huge financial maker, obviously, in this country and around the world. You only stop kids like this if you know about them mm-hmm. and can figure out interventions to get them out of the lifestyle that they have fallen into. I mean, these two, I think, have been thinking about this. They met online. They realized they both lived in San Diego. Then they got together and at some point starting to plot this. Even live streaming all of it, both at the mosque. And apparently they even live stream shooting each other. According to the police. So we're talking about a desperate level here. And all I can say is somebody has to stay, whether it's a caregiver, whether it's a parent, on top of kids, that they're not looking at stuff all the time. They're not falling into this isolationist sort of behavior. Easier said than done. It's easy for me to say that, but boy, there's a lot for many parents to take on.
3: Yeah, it's interesting that you say that because this is not the police responsibility like you just hit on. This starts at home, whatever kind of home you have also.
17: Right. I mean, the police, obviously, I guess a short time before the shooting occurred, one of the teenagers' mothers called the police and said, my son just took a bunch of guns. He's in my car. They have him on camouflage, and he's suicidal. It's everything you don't want to hear if you're in law enforcement, because you know where that's headed.
3: Yeah.
17: And then they get a radio call, obviously, as to what happened. So, you know, it's out there. And to say that you and I won't have this conversation a week from now would be probably naive.
3: Yeah. Brad Garrett, ABC News crime and terrorism analyst in Washington. Thanks for your report this morning. Much appreciated.
17: You're welcome. Take care, Steve.
3: All righty. It's coming up on 7:29, a minute away from the 7:30 news. What's the weather going to look like for Memorial Day? We'll tell you next.
18: I remember Dad loading the car with Mom and us kids for the Memorial Day parade. On the way, he would tell us stories of our great uncles and how they fought in World War II. He told us why Uncle Bob is buried in Normandy and why this holiday parade is for all Americans who sacrificed their life just like him. Today, we still honor that tradition with our own family, where I tell the story of Great Uncle Bob, one of many who never came home.
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3: Hey, coming up in the next 30 minutes, we're scheduled to speak to Rachel Murray over at the City of Blue Ash, what they have going on today. Tim Schutte over at Gate of Heaven Cemetery, they've got something going on. And Brenneman and Jones on baseball. In the next 30 minutes, Sun 700 WLW.
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20: Peace deal is not done yet. With 7:30 report, I'm Brian Combs. Breaking now, Secretary of State Marco Rubio says they're not there yet. Despite reports that the framework of a deal has been reached for a permanent ceasefire in the war with Iran, Rubio says there is still work to do to get to the finish line. This after some of the details of a possible agreement leaked out and the administration started getting pushback from members of its own party.
21: North Carolina Senator Tom Tillis telling CNN,
22: we're talking about a posture where we may accept the nuclear material remaining in Iran. How does that make sense at all?
21: Meanwhile, an Israeli official tells ABC News the emerging deal appears to be bad. And a source familiar with the situation says there is serious concern and disappointment in the prime minister's office over the U.S. deal with Iran. Allison Kosick, ABC News, New York.
20: Now, latest traffic and weather together. Have a disabled vehicle right now. 275 westbound. Watch out for it at 74. Doesn't look like it's causing any big issue there. We do have some road closings once again for Taste of Cincinnati downtown. Fifth Street is blocked from Walnut to Columbia Parkway, and the ramps from Columbia Parkway into downtown are blocked as well. And in East Walnut Hills, near where the vice president lives, roads are blocked. Access is restricted because J.D. Vance is home for the holiday week.
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1: It's mostly cloudy for the rest of the morning, but then turning partly sunny this afternoon as highs rise to the mid-70s. And it's dry, so happy Memorial Day. Get out there and enjoy it. Tonight we're down to 60, and then tomorrow highs will be in the upper 70s. It's mostly cloudy. Later in the day, we'll see a rain chance. From your severe weather station, I'm 9 First Warning meteorologist Jennifer Ketchmark, News Radio 700 WLW.
20: Cloudy, 65 degrees right now. Search is on this morning for a hit-skip driver who took off after a deadly crash in Batavia Township. 28-year-old Colton Deering was hit by a car just after midnight on Old State Route. On Old State Road at Olive Branch Cemetery Road, anyone who witnessed the crash or might have information is asked to call the Ohio State Highway Patrol's Batavia Post. Their number is 513-732-1510. 20 people are being helped find a new place to stay after their homes were heavily damaged by flames overnight. Cincinnati firefighters say the blaze broke out just before 2 in North Avondale. Fire that started on the third floor of a multifamily home on Clinton Springs was difficult to get under control. No reports of any injuries. Another fire last night in College Hill did $75,000 damage. It happened just after 9 on Lantana. Everyone inside there got out before firefighters arrived, and no one was hurt. More gun violence this weekend in Cincinnati, shooting last night in Over the Rhine, where violent crime so far this year is up 36% over the same time last year.
2: It happened just before 5:30 Sunday evening at the Somerset Bar along East McMicken. An adult male was transported to UC Medical Center. We don't have an update on his condition nor his identity. CBD did confirm Tavience Maxberry was taken into custody in connection to the shooting, adding it appears to be a targeted act. Maxberry's facing felonious assault, evidence tampering, possessing controlled substances, and possessing a firearm in an alcohol premise charges. I'm Lee Mowen, News Radio 700 WLW.
20: There was a shooting in the West End as well late Saturday night near TQL Stadium, where a soccer match ended only a few hours before. CPD has not released anything on that case. Allegations of brutality and racism inside the Butler County Jail. The Ohio Capital Journal says Sheriff Richard Jones is being sued for mistreating an immigrant the department is holding in the jail for the federal government. A man from Ecuador claims he was punched by a jailer who used racial slurs against him. Ohio Immigrant Alliance says the victim had to go to the hospital and the corrections officer involved was only given an oral reprimand. Spokesperson for the sheriff's department says they can't comment on pending litigation, but does say the sheriff stands behind the men and women of the department who perform a difficult and demanding job each day. Remembering NASCAR driver Kyle Busch, racing legend, was honored last night in Charlotte, where the first race since his death was staged.
19: An emotional tribute and moment of silence for NASCAR legend Kyle Busch and his family at the Coca-Cola 600 in Charlotte last night, a race Busch was supposed to compete in. Busch's family, including his wife Samantha and two children, stood on one end of pit road to honor and remember him. Another driver's son even trying to console Busch's son, Brexton, who recently turned 11.
20: Finish at the Indy 500 was the closest in more than the 100-year history of the race. Sagal have those details in sports coming up at 7:40. Our next update at 8. I'm Brian Combs, News Radio 700 WLW.
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3: Hey, good morning. It is 7:37 on 700 WLW. Steve Hawkins in for Tom Brenneman. Let's head out to Blue Ash this morning. Rachel Murray's with us on the phone. I believe she's the owner, president, and CEO of Blue Ash. I think that's what your business card says. Is that right?
4: Not quite.
3: Not quite.
4: Let's just call it communications coordinator.
3: I don't know how I messed that up. you guys are always doing everything right, like everybody else in town. Blue Ash Memorial Day Parade and Ceremony. Tell us what's going on this morning.
4: Yes, well, this is our 74th annual Memorial Day Parade and Ceremony, of course, honoring those who have lost their lives in defense of this great nation. We've got a lot of great entries in the parade this year. Of course, our military groups, the Ursuline Dance Team. We've got the Sin City Shakers, which are a lot of fun. The Bluefin Swim Team, the Sycamore High School Marching Band, and of course, many more surprises for today. And the parade kicks off from Reed Hartman Highway and Cooper Road at 10:15 this morning.
3: All right, and that ends at Town Square. Is that where the activities take place?
4: Yeah, so the ceremony is at Town Square, and if you haven't been to our newly renovated park, it is truly amazing. We revamped our Veterans Memorial, so it's now like a walk-through display. So if you have some time after the ceremony today, be sure to take a look at the beautiful statues, and you know, there's descriptions of the conflicts, and it's a really beautiful thing. And we've got David Foster, who is a retired sergeant with the U.S. Marine Corps. He's giving the keynote, and people might know him locally because he served as the business administrator for Sycamore Community School. So we're really looking forward to his reflective and moving remarks about Memorial Day.
3: Is there any place to park that we should know about, or just the normal places there, or anything special for this in the parade?
4: So there is plenty of parking downtown, right at the corner of where Town Square and Cooper Road intersect. So there's plenty of parking down there. Parking at the rec center is available. We hope to see a lot of people out there lining up with their chairs. I'm so glad that the weather is going to be good. We've been watching the weather all weekend, and might get a few sprinkles, so maybe wear a raincoat, but it should be great.
3: All right, Rachel Murray, City of Blue Ash, thank you so much for all of your Memorial Day activities. We really appreciate it, okay?
4: Well, thank you, Steve. It's been my pleasure.
3: Yep, we'll talk to you next year. It's 7:39 on 700 WLW. Stuff going on all over town. Gate of Heaven, Deacon Tim Schutte is going to join me in a few minutes, but I do have your holiday forecast coming up next.
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9: Good morning. Aura has gained a following with people who want to track their health data using something less cumbersome than a watch. Now the company behind those smart rings is hoping to capitalize on the growing popularity of wearables, filing confidentially for a U.S. IPO. Aura said the number of shares and price range have not been determined yet. Bloomberg reported back in September that Aura had reached an $11 billion valuation. Take-Two Interactive confirms a November 19th release date for Grand Theft Auto 6. The CEO told Bloomberg that marketing for the game will start this summer. It's expected to be one of the top-selling games ever. There had been some concerns that it might be delayed again. Take-Two's CEO said gaming console price hikes from manufacturers are not great news, but he does not expect any industry-related challenges leading up to the game's debut. Stocks edged higher on Wall Street, adding to what's shaping up to be a positive week. From Bloomberg, Gina Cervetti, News Radio 700 WLW.
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3: All right, the WCPO9 First Warning Weather Forecast Center, presented by Jennifer Ketchmark. She says it's going to be mostly to partly cloudy skies today. Your holiday, she says, will be dry. High today, 76, 60 for an all-night low, remaining mostly cloudy tomorrow. Dry until later in the day, she says, south of the tri-state is getting rain first tomorrow with a high about 78. Should be a washout on Wednesday, rain all over the place and a high of 76. It's 65 already on Memorial Day on 700 WLW. Here's Seg Dennison.
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10: Thank you, Steve. Good morning. In racing yesterday, Felix Rosenquist driving for Columbus-based Meyer Shank Racing, edging out David Malukas to win the 110th running of the Indianapolis 500, the closest finish ever, 23 thousandths of a second, the final lap on the IMS radio network.
11: The white flag flies on the 110th running of the Indianapolis 500-mile race.
13: Marcus Armstrong trying to make that car as wide as possible, but he cannot hold off David Malukas. Malukas to the race lead. Rosenquist trying to take second.
14: Rosenquist on the outside of Marcus Armstrong. That's a battle for second. But David Malukas will lead it down the back straightaway. Said it was a dream to drive for Roger Penske. Will he live reality today and win the 500?
15: 10 years ago, we saw a driver win his first IndyCar race at the Indianapolis 500. Is history about to repeat itself? David Malukas roars his way into turn number four.
14: Malukas has the lead, but it's close behind. Felix Rosenquist charging out of turn four. Mark James, bring him home.
11: David Malukas comes off of turn number four for the final time. Felix Rosenquist goes to the outside. We get to the Arden Bridge, and Felix Rosenquist gets him at the start-finish line. Felix Rosenquist with an incredible pass at the start-finish line. He wins the 110th running of the Indianapolis 500-mile race.
10: It was a record 70 lead changes yesterday at the Indy 500. Daniel Suarez, the winner of NASCAR's Coca-Cola 600 last night at Charlotte Motor Speedway. The race called with 27 laps to go because of rain. In Formula One yesterday, the Canadian Grand Prix went to Mercedes and Kimi Antonelli. Lewis Hamilton, Ferrari, was second. Reds update. The Reds are in New York opening up a three-game series up against the Mets beginning this afternoon. 700 WLW's coverage 3:10 with the Arnell Carriers inside pitch. Kelsey Chevrolet extra inning show after the game. Nick Lodolo will be opposed by Nolan McLean in the opener today. Former Reds number two overall pick Nick Senzel is signed with the Atlantic League Lexington Legends. College baseball, the NCAA tournament selection show is set for noon today. The 17th rated Cincinnati Bearcats could be a second seed in a regional. Don't know which regional the Bearcats will play in. Frontier League action, it was Florence Yalls beating Down East 9-8 in 10 innings. Bill Dennison, 700 WLW Sports.
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3: All right, it's 7:46. Brian Combs in here this morning. More gun violence.
4: Yeah, there are a couple of neighborhoods that have been plagued by violence to start the year. Yesterday in Over the Rhine, inside a bar on East McMicken, somebody was shot in the middle of the afternoon around 5 o'clock. Police say that they do have a suspect in custody. There's no word yet on the man's injuries in that case. There was another shooting that happened
20: in the West End late Saturday night. This wasn't long after the FC Cincinnati game was over.
3: Okay.
20: That a person was shot near TQL Stadium on Genesee Avenue. The victim in that case has not been identified. No arrests have been made there. Violent crime at Over the Rhine this year is up 36% over last year's level. And in the West End, violent crime has risen 48% over the same time at this point in the year last year.
3: Wow.
20: Coming up, our news, 8 o'clock, we'll talk about the weather improving, finally, for the Memorial Day weekend. Taste of Cincinnati vendors are happy that they're going to get at least one dry day. Those details at 8 News Radio, ULW.
3: 700 WLW. Let's talk to Deacon Tim Schutte over at Gate of Heaven Cemetery in Montgomery. Hey, you've got this field mass and presentation today for Memorial Day. Tell our listeners all about it.
0: This is an annual event that we've done for, I guess, 5 decades. Archbishop Casey will be out here today for Mass, and we have our guest speaker this year is Captain Allison Estes. And the unique thing about Captain Estes, not only is she an absolute phenomenal human being, she was one of the first classes that went through West Point when they integrated men and women, and she's got some of the really awesome stories to tell about that. But she will be talking about why we honor our dead and that freedom is not free. And as people who live freely, it's something that we ought to do. We ought to honor our dead. And this is not just a day for barbecues, but sure, it's about family, but it's also about shaking a veteran's hand. It's about thanking them. And it's about, as we gather for a meal tonight, to pray for those who have gone before us.
3: Absolutely. And it's today. What time does it start this morning at Gate of Heaven?
0: So my suggestion would be to get here around 10 o'clock, because this is typically about 1,500 people. We have our staff will direct people where to park. We have handicapped parking. We have golf carts that'll take handicapped folks up to the priest mound where we have Mass. So my suggestion would be to get here around 10 o'clock. The actual program starts around 10:25. If the skies allow, the warbirds will be flying over around 10:50. Allison will give her address at around 10:30 to about 10:45, 10:50. The warbirds go over, and then Mass with Archbishop Casey begins at 11 o'clock.
3: Hey, always good stuff. You're doing it right at Gate of Heaven Cemetery this morning. Thank you so much for doing it. We'll talk to you next year.
0: Thanks, and to your listeners, happy Memorial Day.
3: All right, that's Deacon Tim Schutte with us from Gate of Heaven on 700 WLW. We've got your dry forecast and Brenneman and Jones on baseball coming up next.
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3: WCPO 9 First Warning Weather Forecast Center looking like this. Mostly to partly cloudy skies today. Your holiday is going to be dry, according to Jennifer. High today, 76, 60 for an all-night low, and then remaining mostly cloudy tomorrow. Dry until later in the day. She says the southern tri-state spots get rain first with a high of 78 tomorrow. A lot of rain on Wednesday, probably a washout, so expect some downpours, she says. 65 around the tri-state at your severe weather station. 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
30: The Reds' homestand comes to a screeching halt after only three games against the Cardinals. They're back on the road, and now they play the Mets in New York in the series of three beginning tonight. Did you take pride?
31: Go ahead, say it.
30: In the way you wore your uniform?
31: You better believe I did.
30: You did?
31: We just talked about the other day what an honor it is to play in the big leagues.
30: Don't get melodramatic.
31: I respected that uniform. What it was, Seattle, number 25. San Francisco Giants, number 20. You know, I was 25 before Bonds. A lot of people don't remember that. But I remember rolling out
30: Can't imagine why they wouldn't.
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30: The mullet was part of that?
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31: So it's McGregor.
30: We're talking about wearing your uniform with pride. I'm sorry I even talked about this. We'll be back with more in a moment.
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31: I got a story.
30: What?
31: I got a story.
30: Okay. You're gonna about the uniform. Go ahead.
31: Listen to this true story. Dan Hoard's doing an interview with Torrey Lovello, right. The manager of Diamondbacks.
30: I think a good manager.
31: Great manager. Yeah. And he talked about walking in the locker room of the Detroit Tigers. Got called up from AAA. I was playing for the Tigers. He walks in. I walk by him, and he looked at me. He goes, That's what an effing big leaguer looks like.
0: He did Tracy not say that.
31: At U.S. Dan Hort. Do you think I'm going to make up stories?
0: Dan Hort heard it.
31: He heard it. He did an interview. It was a long time ago with Torrey Lovello, and he said that that was the first experience he had with a big leaguer was running into me because I had my sweatbands, my mullet. I think McGregor was out of business by then. And he says, man, that's what a big leaguer looks like. That's a compliment. Come on now. Just roll with
0: that.
31: That
0: is
31: just
0: a compliment.
31: Roll with
0: and
31: it.
0: The reason I went with this story, this piece today was because of the fact I read where Jazz Chisholm, who's an infielder with the New York Yankees, was wearing really baggy pants. They had a picture of him. And I'm thinking, what's this clown doing? He was in such a slump that he went to Giancarlo Stanton and wore his pants in a game or two and got two or three hits in each game, and it's kind of stuck with it a little bit.
31: That's a slob look. That's a CC
0: Sabathia. It's not a very attractive look.
31: It's not.
0: Because this guy's got a great body. He's a guy, like you did, look good in the uniform and with those phony shoes and all the rest of
31: it. You know the one thing I always regret? Something that you said and really hurt my feelings. You used to say that I look like Tarzan but hit like Jane. I didn't appreciate that.
0: I thought it was a great line, though. Great line. In fact, I'd like to hear John Sadek or Tommy Thrall use that line about somebody today.
31: There's a few of them out there, aren't there?
0: Good luck on that. Marty Brenneman here. Nothing says summer in Cincinnati like Reds baseball, and Joseph Toyota, proud official sponsor of the Reds. Step up to a winning lineup of new Toyotas and hometown service at Joseph Toyota. Just ask your neighbor. They bought from us.
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30: Chance for the tri-state to dry out with the 8 o'clock report. I'm Brian Combs. Breaking now, finally, a dry day for Taste of Cincinnati and Memorial Day events. We haven't seen much of the sun for this unofficial start to summer weekend. Been the same story across much of the country.
12: Showers and thunderstorms will kind of be bubbling up again during the day today and sitting over the same areas, maybe dropping several inches of rain in a short period of time. That front has been extending up the I-95 corridor, but the good news for places like New York City, after some morning rain, you'll begin to get some brightening during the afternoon. You haven't seen the sun all weekend, getting up to about 75 degrees. Meanwhile, portions of the upper Midwest, pretty warm.
30: That's ABC meteorologist Jeff Smith. Don't see any significant delays right now for arrivals coming into CVG this morning because of weather problems in other cities. In fact, a number of the flights due in this morning arriving ahead of schedule.
5: Now, latest traffic and weather together. Right now, no accidents. The report on the tri-state highways, we do have the closing still of Columbia Parkway coming into downtown because of Taste of Cincinnati. Fifth Street is blocked as well from Walnut all the way to those ramps to Columbia Parkway. And in East Walnut Hills, once again, streets around the vice president's home are closed as he's home for the holiday weekend. William Howard Taft, Collins Avenue, restricted.
6: Now the latest forecast from the Jake Sweeney Chevrolet Weather Center. 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
7: It's mostly cloudy for the rest of the morning, but then turning partly sunny this afternoon as highs rise to the mid-70s. And it's dry, so happy Memorial Day. Get out there and enjoy it. Tonight, we're down to 60, and then tomorrow, highs will be in the upper 70s. It's mostly cloudy. Later in the day, we'll see a rain chance. From your severe weather station, I'm 9 First Warning meteorologist Jennifer Ketchmark, News Radio 700 WLW.
5: 65 degrees right now. It's not the ending that they were hoping for. Searchers looking for a missing NKU student made a gruesome discovery yesterday in Wilder.
13: Murray Faust was last seen on April 27th. The police Sunday night announced that Faust's body was discovered at One Steel Plant Road in Wilder by an independent organized search party. NKU in a statement said they are heartbroken to learn of Faust's death and that their thoughts and prayers are with their family, friends, and all who knew them, calling it a profound loss for the campus community. The Covington Police Department's Criminal Investigation Division and Evidence Collection Unit are actively investigating the scene in collaboration with the Wilder Police Department and the Campbell County Coroner's Office. I'm Sean Gallagher, News Radio 700. 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
5: Search done for a hit-skip driver in Batavia. 28-year-old Colton Deering of Amelia killed in a crash on Old State Route 74 just after midnight. Police are asking anyone that may have seen what happened to call the Batavia Post of the Ohio State Patrol. Man dead after an accident in Warren County. Police say 49-year-old Robert Brockman was killed driving an SUV that went off State Route 48 and struck a tree. There were no injuries in a fire this morning in North Avondale. Blaze on Clinton Springs, displacing 20 people who lived in the multifamily building there. No reports of any injuries. Cincinnati police do have a suspect in custody, we're told, after a shooting inside an Over the Rhine bar last night. Happened at the Somerset Bar on East McMicken. No word yet on the victim's condition. And Over the Rhine so far this year, violent crimes up 36% over the same point last year. Few details released by CPD about another shooting that happened in the West End Saturday night near TQL Stadium. Shooting occurred around midnight, not long after the FCC match had ended. In the West End so far this year, violent crimes up 48%. Prep work for a new Western Hills viaduct going to mean more closures on the bridge this week. Tuesday through Friday, utility works planned that'll close both the upper and lower decks of the bridge from 9 to 3 each day. Remembering those who gave up their lives defending our country, Memorial Day activities planned across the tri-state this morning. Among those activities, the Blue Ash Parade and Ceremony will kick off at 10:15 from Reed-Hartman Highway at Cooper. Chevy at Memorial Day Parade steps off at 11 from the Mack Firehouse, and the Covington Parade runs today from 2 to 3. That one begins at Holmes High School. Reds are in New York City for an afternoon game this Memorial Day. Airtime here is 3:10. Nick Lodolo on the mound for Cincinnati. News is a service of Beachmont Toyota. Our next update at 8:30. I'm Brian Combs, News Radio 700 WLW.
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23: This is a Bloomberg Money Minute. Stocks end the day and the week higher, with the Dow notching another all-time closing high on signs of progress on peace talks between the U.S. and Iran. The Dow today up 294 points, 0.5% higher. The Nasdaq up 51 points. The S&P added 28. All that after the United Arab Emirates joined Saudi Arabia and Qatar in urging President Trump to not restart military strikes against Iran. Also, Pakistan's Army Chief of Staff headed to Iran's capital. And President Trump says he skipping his own son's wedding in Florida this weekend because of important business at the White House. Oil, meantime, closing just slightly higher, $96.60 a barrel. Crude futures down 10% from last week. That's on hopes for an end to that war. And Kevin Warsh, sworn in as the 17th chairman of the Federal Reserve today, replacing Jerome Powell, who will stay on the Fed's board. The central bank's next meeting on interest rates, Warsh's first, is on June 16th and 17th. Tom Busby, Bloomberg Radio.
24: Alrighty, it's 8:08 Memorial Day. Steve Hawkins in for Tom Brenneman this morning. Let's talk to Gary Sullivan. We always get to talk to him this time on Mondays. Hey, Gary, how you doing?
25: I'm doing fine, Steve. How about you?
24: Good, good.
25: There
24: If I work holidays, you work holidays. That's the rule.
25: That's the way it works. And I'll tell you what, it's not raining, though. So
24: yeah.
25: We get out early, and yahoo, there's plenty of stuff to do around the home.
24: Absolutely. We got a lot to talk about. I wanted to talk about bees first. Bees are coming out. They're starting to be everywhere, aren't they?
25: You know what? I had one of the weirdest calls. You know, I've been doing this show for 40 years, and there's not a weekend that I don't learn about something. And I had somebody call me this weekend and said, Gary, you know those carpenters and carpenter bees? And Steve, you know those carpenter bees? Those are real big ones, about half the size of your thumb.
24: Yeah, yeah.
25: Drill into wood. She goes, I've got a brick home, and I find some holes in the mortar. Can carpenter bees eat concrete? I'm going like, what?
24: Wow.
25: And I said, no, I'm sure they're wood bees. And,
24: sure.
25: You know, we've talked many times how to get rid of those. So I start doing a little searching and after the show, and learned all about what they call mortar or mason bees.
24: Really?
25: Pretty interesting. I thought I'd just, you know, spend the time and kind of pass that along a little bit. So carpenter bees drill half-inch holes in the wood. Mortar bees and mason bees, unlike the carpenter bees, they are pollinators. So you don't want to really be spreading insecticide and killing pollinators. It's not going to crush your home.
24: Yeah.
25: And they're kind of weird bees, too. They don't have a queen. They don't have a colony. They make their own nest. And what they do is they look for small cracks in the mortar or small holes or some shrinkage of the mortar. And with their feet, they dig the mortar out. So they're pretty interested in mortar that's soft, old, crumbling. And they just dig into a little bit of a hole into the mortar. And they lay their eggs back there. And so that's what's going on. You want to take care of it eventually because you don't want them to kind of dig all the way through all the mortar and get into the house, which can happen. It's not going to kill the house, but you don't want these bees in your house. They look like honeybees. They really do.
24: Sure.
25: So what to do? I'd wait till late summer. They're pretty active right now, I found out, even though I didn't know what they were. So they're looking for those crevices now. Let them put their eggs in there. Let them nurture them. The eggs will, you know, the bees will fly away. The person that started all this will eventually die near the end of the summer. And then I always talk about when things happen in your home, it's that your home is telling you something.

0: in there this time of year. Are they hurting? Do I just leave them alone? Are they hurting my wood? Will they go away eventually?
1: You know, I'd probably want to get rid of those. I don't like, they have centuries. You see those big bees that fly around that area?
0: Sure, sure.
1: They're kind of harmless, but they're kind of scary looking. I mean, they're half the size of your thumb.
0: Sure.
1: And the queen, they have a queen. And the queen is, they drill this hole, and it goes 90 degrees right, 90 degrees left, somewhere in there. They have their larvae in there. And those centuries, they bring the food to the queen. So in the insect world, ants and most bees, they've got the boss, the queen. And when the queen is annihilated, there's no problem anymore. I mean, she rules the roost. So what you can do with that is there's some traps, which are really cool. They're yellow and green because the carpenter bee is the pixels in that trap attract them. There's all kinds of cures for this, but they'll go in and they'll actually be eliminated by the trap. So if you take care of the guards, the queen is going to eventually parade out to get food for the larvae. And what you can do at that point is blow some insecticide dust back into that hole. Where she gets it on her feet, and you'll eventually eliminate her. And then you got to sterilize that hole. They'll know that there was a carpenter bee hole there.
0: Yeah.
1: And so a little rubbing alcohol back in there. And on that, you could use a caulking, a wood filler, anything along those lines. I'll tell you another way real quick.
0: Yeah.
1: I won't keep it too long, but real quick. If you take a 3-pound brown paper bag and roll it up in a ball, hang it with some fishing line near there. It won't cost you anything. And they interpret that as a wasp nest.
0: Really?
1: Which is one of their not-so-friendly people.
0: Sure. All the things you need to know about bees. But other than those traps, they're going to keep coming back to my house until I do something, right?
1: Yep. They really are. And, you know, if you don't mind, I'd like to get into something too else with
0: do
1: Rick
0: it.
1: Because, you know, here we are on Memorial Day.
0: Sure.
1: You know, a good day to fly the flag, and a lot of people are a little leery of flying a flag if they got a brick house. How do I attach the bracket onto the brick house and everything? You know, I think a house with a flag not only looks nice, it's very respectful, and you can do it in probably an hour or so. There's a couple, you know, get a flag that has a pole and the flag swivels. So when it gets real windy, it doesn't wrap the flag around and you can't see the flag. That's number one. Number two, you know, a 4x6 flag, 3x5 flag on a 6-foot pole, perfect. Hanging about 8 to 10 feet off the ground. Now to mount that, no screws, no plastic anchors. You want, well, I shouldn't say no screws, no wood screws, no sheet metal screws. You want to use what they call a leg screw.
0: Okay.
1: It's a 1/4 inch in diameter. It requires a 1/2 inch hole. The tool you need, and this is so important, even if you have to rent one or borrow one, is called a hammer drill.
0: Okay.
1: And not a regular drill, not a little cordless drill. It's a hammer drill. You just go real slow. It kind of chips away at the brick. Drill that hole. Suck the dust out. Put a little silicone in there, insert this anchor, it's a lead anchor, you slide that in, you run the leg screw in, and that baby ain't going anywhere.
0: Even in some of the wind and storms we get, it'll be fine.
1: Yes, that is correct. I mean, we've had a lot of wind in the last week or two, and I got my bracket up about 5 years ago, and it's been through storms. I got a light on it overnight. Looks great. Yeah, Fly Old Glory. It's not that hard to install that.
0: Absolutely, on Memorial Day. One final question. It is Memorial Day. Is there something that we should be doing, or a mistake that we should be doing this time, this weekend, that if we don't do it, we're going to regret it the last of the summer? What should we do into the house?
1: You know, there's always time, and unfortunately, most homeowners think about it that way. Oh, there's always time. I'll get to it.
0: Sure.
1: Here's a little phrase I use, Steve. You can have it.
0: All right.
1: Okay? That $5 repair today will be $50 in the near future.
0: Uh-oh.
1: And then it will be a $500 repair. And if it's water, there's a potential for it to be a $5,000 repair.
0: Wow.
1: My point is, especially with all the wind and rain and everything we've had, I told people this weekend during the show, just go downstairs. I don't know if you did this. You know, I'm a little paranoid about everything, and

0: house.
1: Yeah.
0: But as heavy as it was raining, it's like, man, I just want to go down. What's the humidity in my basement? How damp are the walls? Is there running water? Is my sump pump running? Your house is always going to give you answers of what need to be done. For instance,
1: yep.
0: If you have a front door, of course, and you got a door frame, and the paint at the bottom of that frame is peeling a little. Well, you know, that's a problem, not because it looks bad. There's water behind there, otherwise the paint wouldn't peel.
1: Sure.
0: And so many people, you know, without doing the research, they, oh, look at it, it's a little bit off the stoop there, the concrete, I'll just caulk that. And lo and behold, they actually make the problem worse, because ooh, what they do now is they seal the base. The leak is up at the molding, the trim molding of the door on the outside of the house. The water is running down the siding or the brick or whatever. It's going behind that molding. It's going to work its way down to the bottom. Water always finds a path of least resistance, but then it hits the caulking at the bottom, and then the wood rots. So really the thing to do, rather than reading a book of things that must be done, and there are some things, but if you walk around the house both inside and out and you see things that aren't, they don't look right. For instance, the downspout going to the pipe that's underground is misaligned. And it happens a lot because our soil is clay. And when it dries out, it shrinks. When it gets wet, it expands. And all of a sudden, that downspout's not putting the water in the pipe that goes under the ground that takes it from the house.
1: Sure.
0: And you got to address that, because if you don't get that downspout back in that pipe, there's a good chance you're going to have a water issue in your basement. So your house will tell you what needs to be done. Just take time to walk around it.
1: Gary Sullivan with us this morning, 55 KRC on the weekends, 9 to 1 Saturday, 9 to noon Sunday. I got that right?
0: You got it, baby.
1: Thanks so much. We'll talk to you next time, all right?
0: All right, Steve. Take care.
1: All right, it's Gary Sullivan with us this morning on Tom Bredeman's show. Hey, it's time for the 9 first warning weather forecasts presented by Jennifer Ketchmark this morning. Mostly to partly cloudy skies for your holiday. We're going to get to 76 and then 60 for an all-night low. 78 tomorrow, maybe some rain late in the day, more south to begin, all right? And tomorrow should be 78. 65 around the tri-state at your severe weather station. 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You know what's happening this weekend? Coming up? That's right. It's time for Summer Fair again, returning to Coney Island. We're going to talk to Jane Utter, the executive director of Summer Fair, next.
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1: 826 700 WLW. Steve Hawkins in for Tom Brenneman on a Memorial Day. And once we get through this, it becomes Summer Fair Day. Let's talk to Jane Utter, Executive Director, Summer Fair Cincinnati. Hey, good morning, Jane. How are you?
17: Good morning. I'm doing very well. I'm down here at Coney Island, and it's beautiful.
1: Absolutely. So, Summer Fair, you've been around for nearly 60 years. Why has Summer Fair remained such a staple for Cincinnati summers?
17: I think Cincinnati is such a artful town, and we bring in the cream of the crop from all over the country, and it's that one time of the year when you can come down and see so many artists that you'll not see anywhere in the area.
1: So explain to somebody that's never been to Summer Fair what it is and what's the best experience.
17: We are a three-day fine arts fair. You can come down, see all the art. We have food, we have local entertainment, and we have a youth arts area. So you can come down and spend the entire day, or we do sell a three-day pass, so you can come down multiple days.
1: And it's for the kids also, not just adults?
17: Absolutely. Kids 12 and under are free, and entrance is only $10 cash at the door, or you can buy them online.
1: I guess I could go through a traditional art gallery or museum. So what do you tell people when you say, don't do that, come and see us this weekend?
17: Well, why would you go to a museum when you can come here and see museum quality art, but you're allowed to touch it and you're allowed to buy it and take it home?
1: Absolutely. And 340 artists, you say, are going to be there this coming weekend?
17: I actually have 350.
1: Wow.
17: I know. And they're in all categories. We've got glass, we've got jewelry, we've got wood, metal, leather, you name it. These people create some of the most interesting things. One of a kind.
1: Summer Fair, if I'm not mistaken, you consistently rank among the best art fairs in the Midwest. What does that mean for Cincinnati's arts reputation around the Midwest and the rest of the country?
17: It says that Cincinnati, A, is an artful town, like I had said, but also that we are, I'm the only employee, everybody else is a volunteer, and this is run like a well-oiled machine. Wow. We take care of our artists, we take care of our patrons, and all the money that we make this weekend, we give back to the art community here in Greater Cincinnati through high school, college, working artists, and arts organizations. So we're doing about $150,000 each year back to the community.
1: So it's more that you do this big one weekend, but you're still working behind the scenes the rest of the year with art?
17: Absolutely. We're a year-round organization, So we'll have exhibitions and contests and so forth to get the money out.
1: All right, Jane Utter, Executive Director, Summer Fair Cincinnati, coming up this weekend, May 29th through the 31st at Coney Island. How do we get more information?
17: Summerfair.org will give you all the information you need. We've got the entertainers listed. We've got the artists listed. You can buy tickets there. Anything you need to know.
1: Hey, Jane, thanks so much. We'll talk to you next year. Have a great weekend and the rest of your year, okay?
17: Thanks very much.
1: All right, Jane Utter, Executive Director, Summer Fair Cincinnati. I always like going to that. That's good stuff there. It's coming up on your 8:30 news. After the news, we're scheduled to talk to Marty Brenneman, Mondays with Marty here on Tom Brenneman's show, and also Amy over at the Cincinnati Chamber talking about the last day of Taste of Cincinnati in the next 30 minutes on 700 WLW.
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19: Finally, a chance for the Tri-State to dry out with the 8:30 report. I'm Brian Combs. Breaking now, at least one day of the Memorial Day weekend will be salvaged. Stay dry. May not see much sunshine, but at least we won't be dodging raindrops at all. Of the Memorial Day events planned today in the Tri-State, there are parades about to start in a number of communities this morning, Memorial Day services this afternoon, and the Taste of Cincinnati is wrapping up downtown. While we dry out, though, flooding's still a threat to our south.
20: On this Memorial Day, we're tracking the possibility of flooding over the southeast. Ironically, the same areas that have been dealing with such an extreme drought over the past several months. It's getting too much of a good thing now in terms of this rainfall. It's happening too quickly. Northwestern Georgia under a flood watch. Southeastern Louisiana, southern parts of Mississippi as well. Showers and thunderstorms will kind of be bubbling up again during the day today and sitting over the same areas, maybe dropping several inches of rain.
19: Minor flooding occurring on the North Fork of the Licking River near Mount Olivet. Low-lying roads in Bracken, Robertson, and western Mason counties in northern Kentucky are underwater this morning, though no homes are threatened at this point. Ohio River downtown will reach the action stage over 40 feet, but projections right now show it staying well below flood stage of 52 feet. Now, latest traffic and weather together, checking the highways across the tri-state, not seeing any issues at all. Streets are still closed downtown for Taste of Cincinnati. That's 5th Street from Walnut all the way to Columbia Parkway, as well as the Columbia Parkway ramps into downtown. Also, once again today in East Walnut Hills, streets along the area of the neighborhood where the vice president lives are closed with access limited into Collins Avenue, William Howard Taft Road, East McMillan, because he is in town for the holiday.
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21: It's mostly cloudy for the rest of the morning, but then turning partly sunny this afternoon as highs rise to the mid-70s. And it's dry, so happy. happy Memorial Day. Get out there and enjoy it. Tonight, we're down to 60, and then tomorrow, highs will be in the upper 70s. It's mostly cloudy. Later in the day, we'll see a rain chance. From your severe weather station, I'm 9 First Warning meteorologist Jennifer Ketchmark, News Radio 700 WLW.
19: Right now, 66 degrees. Search is on this morning for a hit-skip driver who took off after a deadly crash in Batavia Township. 28-year-old Colton Deering was hit by a car just after midnight on Old State Route 74 near Olive Branch Cemetery Road. If you witnessed the crash, Batavia posted the state patrols asking you to call them. Man said after a crash in Warren County, happened last night on State Route 48 in Clear Creek Township, 49-year-old Robert Brockman was driving an SUV that went off the road and struck a tree. He was the only person in that vehicle. No injuries in an overnight fire that has several families today looking for somewhere else to stay. Blaze on Clinton Springs broke out just before 2. No injuries there. Cincinnati firefighters were also called to a blaze last night in College Hill and one there in the afternoon.
0: 11 people are displaced from a pair of College Hill fires on Sunday. The first one was an apartment fire along Marlow Avenue Sunday morning around 6:30. One person was rescued from the burning building and another needed to be sent to UC Medical. It's unclear if this is the same person. Cincinnati Fire believe the source is from a second story unit at the rear of the building. 5 people were displaced. Meantime, 6 people were displaced from a College Hill house fire Sunday night. It happened around 9 o'clock along Lantana Avenue. Crews arrived to a 2-alarm fire. Nobody was injured. CFD are now looking into the cause of both fires. I'm Lee Mowen, News Radio 700 WLW.
19: Secretary of State Marco Rubio says a peace deal with Iran is not done yet. He won't confirm reports the framework for the agreement has been worked out.
3: We're still a work in progress. As I said, you know, we thought we might have some news last night, maybe today. I wouldn't read too much into it. It takes a little while to hear back. So we have what I think is a pretty solid thing on the table in terms of their ability to open up the straits, get the straits open, enter into a very real, significant, time-limited negotiation on the nuclear matters.
19: Rubio says the president's not going to rush the negotiations and make a bad deal. He says they plan to give diplomacy every chance. Check-in underway now at Schmidlap Lawn on the Mering Way for the Freestar Food Bank's Hunger Walk. Fundraiser for the agency steps off at 9 o'clock this morning. A 3-mile course that covers the riverfront. Mering Way and Pete Rose Way will be blocked off for the walkers. The event supports the work of the Freestar Food Bank that provides 47 million meals to families across the tri-state every year. Our next update's at 9. I'm Brian Combs, News Radio 700 WLW.
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7: Good morning. Aura has gained a following with people who want to track their health data using something less cumbersome than a watch. Now the company behind those smart rings is hoping to capitalize on the growing popularity of wearables, filing confidentially for a U.S. IPO. Aura said the number of shares and price range have not been determined yet. Bloomberg reported back in September that Aura had reached an $11 billion valuation. Take-Two Interactive confirms a November 19th release date for Grand Theft Auto 6. The CEO told Bloomberg that marketing for the game will start this summer. It's expected to be one of the top-selling games ever. There had been some concerns that it might be delayed again. Take-Two's CEO said gaming console price hikes for manufacturers are not great news, but he does not expect any industry-related challenges leading up to the game's debut. Stocks edged higher on Wall Street, adding to what's shaping up to be a positive week. From Bloomberg, Gina Cervetti, News Radio 700 WLW.
1: Alrighty, it's 8:40 on 700 WLW. Steve Hawkins in for Tom Brenneman this morning on a holiday. Speaking of holidays, let's talk to Marty Brenneman. Mondays with Marty. Hey, good morning, Marty. How are you?
25: I'm good, Steve. How are you? Happy Memorial Day.
1: Absolutely. Same back at you. I was going to ask you about holidays today. In your working career, you had to work a lot of them, didn't you?
25: Yeah, I sure did. You know, early on when I was doing pro basketball, I missed Thanksgivings. There were days in which I missed Christmases. I was on the road. But in the last 50 plus years of doing, you know, being baseball broadcaster, 46 to be exact, I missed a lot of them.
1: When you retired, I've always wanted to ask you this. Is it odd for you to have a holiday off? Was it odd? Did you have to get used to it?
25: No, I didn't feel like I had to get used to it because I was so thankful that I was finally able to do it and, you know, and be with the people that you care about. If it was proper or convenient for the family to get together, more often than not, we did on holidays. And, I didn't even have to feel like I had to get used to retirement, to be honest with you. I just fell right into that with no problem.
1: Really? And never looked back?
25: Yeah.
1: Really? That's good.
25: No, yeah. To be honest with you, I've never missed broadcasting baseball. As I tell people, 46 years is long enough to do anything. as much as I love my job, I thought I had the best job in the world. I miss a lot of the people, and I think that's a universal thing when you talk to people about retirement who had been maybe with one firm or company or what have you for a lengthy number of time. You develop friendships, and in fact, I was down there yesterday and spent time with Francona and saw a lot of the media people that, basically we lived together, not only radio guys like Jeff Brantley and I, and before that, the old left-hander Joe Nuxall, but writers, that you travel with that covered the club. So it's nice every now and then to see those folks, and they're the ones I would miss the most.
1: When you talk about your baseball career, and now we're talking about having holidays off, was it really the travel? Is that one of the reasons? I know you wanted to retire and everything, but did the travel just get too much, or you weren't enjoying it as much as you used to?
25: No, I don't think it was either one of those things. Although do you get tired, over the course of 162 games? I got more mentally tired than I did physically tired.
1: Really?
25: Especially going in to the last month of a season, and maybe your team is hopelessly out of any consideration for the postseason, and you just want to get it over with. And that last month seems like it takes an eternity. But I never had any problem with getting tired or traveling. In fact, we've done a lot of traveling, but ours has been basically international travel since I retired. But, we were spoiled. And all teams are today, because you fly charter flights everywhere you go. Amanda, she jumps my case if I go to the airport and we go somewhere and I've got to stand in a line for more than 3 minutes. And I'll complain and she'll say, shut up. She said, you never had to do that before. Now you got to learn how the other half lives. And she's right. She's 100% right.
1: What was it travel the first year that you did the Reds? What was the travel like there compared to the last year?
25: Well, the biggest single difference was back when I first started in 74, it was almost all commercial travel.
1: Oh, okay.
25: And it's the most amazing thing as I look back at it, because there were we never, ever had a flight problem where it would impact the possibility that you wouldn't get there to play.
1: Okay.
25: Or you had to fly on another flight and would get there so quick that it would, the start of the game would be of concern. It never happened. Maybe it happened with other teams, but I don't think it ever happened with us. But flying commercially, sometimes you had to change planes. You'd stand around, in a airport where the gate where the plane is leaving, and you'd stand there for a long time. But that was the biggest single difference, the commercial flights as opposed to the charter flights.
1: We're talking to Marty Brenneman on 700 WLW. We're at Memorial Day. Let's assess this Reds team. What are you thinking now at Memorial Day? We had the bullpen that was better. It hasn't been great a May for this team. What do you see?
25: Well, I think it's still a team and the work in progress. But if this team is going to contend for the postseason, it's going to have to get more consistency, not only out of the bullpen. The bullpen has been brutally bad.
1: Yeah.
25: And people talk about, we saw them, how good they were, so we know they can be that way. Well, you know what? Not necessarily, because they began the year and they were lights out against everybody they faced.
1: Yeah.
25: And people either don't think about it, or if you're looking for an excuse, you conveniently forget that without any question, historically, when a baseball season gets underway, the pitching is ahead of the hitting.
1: Okay.
25: And you might be able to say, well, this, what we're looking at now is what this bullpen's all about, because what they did when the season began was they were ahead of the hitters anyway. So they had a great run until the hitters caught up with the pitchers. That's got to improve if it's possible. And this has got to be a better offensive team. This team doesn't hit nearly as well as I think we all thought they could. I think their starting pitching is going to be okay when they get everybody healthy. But those two areas are the most important areas that we have to see improvement in.
1: Well, TJ Friedl, Tyler Stevenson, Matt McClain, Are they just in a slump, or did they forget how to hit, or how do you describe that?
25: That's a $64 question. No bigger supporter on earth when he was going through an abysmal season last year, Matt McClain, than I was. And I kept telling people, just calm down, don't get excited. He's going to be fine. He's going to be a standout player. Now I got my doubts. I don't know. And Friedel, I don't know that he's going to come out of whatever the funk that he's involved in. And Tyler Stevenson is not this bad a hitter. And Tyler Stevenson, I think, will certainly come back. Now, how much he'll come back, I don't know. But Matt McClain, to me, is the biggest mystery of all of them, just like he was last year.
1: Yeah, he had great spring training, and then it hasn't transferred to the regular season.
25: Well, that's the biggest shock of all, because I was out there. I saw him for 2.5 weeks, and I mean, they couldn't get him out. He was doing all the things that he needed to do, consistently hitting the ball to right field when they pitched him away, and didn't try to pull everything and made contact, and now he looks the same to me as he looked last year. And I don't understand. I don't know whether it's instruction from the people charged with the responsibility of in the hitting department, or it's simply something that is pray to God it's not going to be permanent, but I'll tell you, you have to wonder. You really do.
1: Yeah. Has there been a surprise this year so far in this Reds team as we get here to Memorial Day?
25: I think the dominance that Chase Burns has shown, not that I didn't think he had it in him, but I don't know that anybody thought he had what we're seeing from him right now. He's just been one of the dominant pitchers in this league. He's fun to watch because he's not intimidated through lack of experience and facing experienced major league hitters. The old adage in baseball is about pitchers sometimes give the hitters more credit than they should get when they get to the big leagues. This kid has not been that way. He's a very mature young pitcher who you get excited when his turn comes up in the rotation. I think he's pitching today. I haven't even looked at it. I think they might pass it over Brady Singer, who was going to pitch in the rainout game yesterday. But that he's the single biggest surprise. Not that he's winning, but how he's doing it and the dominant manner in which he's doing it.
1: Marty, as always, it's great to talk to you. Have a wonderful holiday, and we'll talk to you next Monday, okay?
25: I look forward to it. Thank you, Steve.
1: All right. Marty Brenneman with us on 700 WLW. The WCPO9 First Warning Weather Forecast Center says it's going to be mostly to partly cloudy skies. Your holiday is going to be dry today. High today is going to get to 76, 78 tomorrow, mainly dry until we get later into the day. She says the south part of the tri-state gets hit with rain first, and then rain all day Wednesday, all right? It's 65 around the tri-state, 700 WLW. Amy Fitzgibbons from the Chamber talking to me next about the last day of Taste of Cincinnati.
22: From the sands of Fallujah to the frozen forest of the Ardennes, from the waters of the Coral Sea to the skies over Kandahar, brave American men and women made the ultimate sacrifice fighting for our nation and our way of life. 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
20: 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I did lots of things. 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
1: WLW. It is Memorial Day. It's the last day of Taste of Cincinnati. Let's talk to Amy Fitzgibbons with the Cincinnati Regional Chamber. Hey, good morning, Amy. How are you?
35: Good morning. I'm good. How are you?
1: Good, good. It's going to be dry for Taste of Cincinnati, your last day. I know it's been somewhat wet over the weekend, but tell us how Taste is going so far and what you got going on today.
35: You know, we've got 70 vendors, over 70 vendors downtown, and they're looking to have a big crowd today. We really encourage everyone to come down and support them. You know, it has been a wet weekend, hasn't been as busy as usual, but they are down there and they're ready for a big crowd.
1: Absolutely. And besides the food, which is the number one to talk about, you've got a lot of entertainment today, right?
35: We do. We've got three different stages. We'll have music all day. It's the best free ticket in town.
1: Absolutely. It starts about 11 o'clock this morning. It goes to 11 tonight, right?
35: It goes until 8 o'clock tonight.
1: I'm sorry about that. Yes. 8 o'clock tonight.
35: That's okay.
1: Monday, yes. 11 to 8. And there you go. You got the food truck zone stage if you're over there with the food trucks. The fish stick, the ultimate fish stick main stage. I like that. And the Findlay Market stage. So there you go. Three great entertainment zones there. And it's free. If nobody's been there, if you haven't been to Taste of Cincinnati before, it is free to everybody, right?
35: It is completely free admission.
1: How do you explain Taste of Cincinnati to somebody that's never been there?
35: Oh, that's a good question. So I would say, you know, it's the best of what Cincinnati's food scene has to offer. You've got, again, 70 vendors, probably 300 different kinds of food. You are able just to get a taste of all the culinary scene of Cincinnati and what it has to offer. We just encourage people to come down, try it out. I say, if you see someone walking by with something that looks good, just ask them. They'll point you in the right direction, and you'll get something good to eat.
1: So 300 foods about. Have you tried them all this year?
35: Close.
1: Oh, goodness. some of the best of taste you guys did recently, and are people the best of taste of Cincinnati? Do some of those food trucks and regular booths get more attention because they won some Taste of Cincinnati awards?
35: Yeah, people really like to check out the best of Taste of Cincinnati. Those folks tend to get some nice long lines. And this year we actually introduced a new award, the Cincy Gourmand Award. Ooh. Cin Gourmand Award. And that's really for creativity. That's for vendors who've just stuck it in, year out, and are bringing something unique maybe that they don't serve in their restaurant.
1: Sure.
35: To the city as well. So we encourage people to check those out too.
1: Yeah, I was going to say the Berry Cloud Cake from Pop Bakery won gold in dessert. I got to check that out too. I guess Pierre Entities Catering won gold in their andouille red beans and rice. That sounds good too.
35: And I did try that, and I will give that 2 thumbs up.
1: Absolutely. Really good. So you can just kind of walk around and try different foods from different vendors all day long, listen to some music, have a adult beverage, and just have a good time, right?
35: That's right. Just come down, enjoy yourself, relax. It's a really great crowd, and people really enjoy it.
1: Good. It's free parking. Do you have some suggestions where people park, or just park where you can find it?
35: I'd say park where you can find it. You can take the streetcar if you park uptown. We do have reserved parking. So if you go to tasteofcincinnati.com, LAZ parking garages, you are able to reserve a spot as well.
1: Wow. All right, Amy Fitzgibbons, Cincinnati Regional Chamber, thanks for talking to us this morning, and good luck today at Taste of Cincinnati, the final day, okay?
35: Of course. Thank you so much. Great to talk to you.
1: All righty. There you go. Amy Fitzgibbons. Always get to talk to her on Memorial Day about the last day of Taste of Cincinnati. Y'all check that out there. You got good weather for it. All right. I saw him in the hallway. Mike Allen is coming up next for Sloaney here on Memorial Day. And you got the Reds and the Mets in New York City. So we've got you covered for baseball today. And it should be a great looking day all over the tri-state Memorial Day. So whatever your parade or ceremony is this morning and later on today, you're going to have good weather, and we'll talk about it in the news. Coming up next on the Home of the Reds, News Radio 700 WLW.
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2: At least part of the Memorial Day weekend will be dry. With the 9 o'clock report, I'm Brian Combs. Breaking now, we may not see a whole lot of sunshine today, but we will not be dodging raindrops at all the Memorial Day events planned, like the Taste of Cincinnati downtown. Also, parades getting set to start in a number of communities this morning. Memorial Day ceremonies taking place this afternoon. To our south, the weather still has been an issue with flooding problems all across the area from Atlanta east.
3: On this Memorial Day, we're tracking the possibility of flooding over the southeast. Ironically, the same areas that have been dealing with such an extreme drought over the past several months. Getting too much of a good thing now in terms of this rainfall. It's happening too quickly. Northwestern Georgia under a flood watch. Southeastern Louisiana, southern parts of Mississippi as well. Showers and thunderstorms will kind of be bubbling up again during the day today and sitting over the same areas, maybe dropping several inches of rain.
2: Despite all the rain we've seen, the Ohio River in downtown Cincinnati is not going to get to flood stage of 52 feet. Should crest over 40 feet early this week. Now, latest traffic and weather together. Taking a look at the highways in the tri-state, there's an accident on the entrance ramp from westbound 275 from 75. That's the only issue we're seeing right now, other than the streets that are closed for Taste of Cincinnati downtown, Fifth Street from Walnut to Columbia Parkway, and the closings in East Walnut Hills around the home of the vice president.
4: Now the latest forecast from the Jake Sweeney Chevrolet Weather Center. 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
5: It's mostly cloudy for the rest of the morning, but then turning partly sunny this afternoon as highs rise to the mid-70s. And it's dry, so happy Memorial Day. Get out there and enjoy it. Tonight we're down to 60, and then tomorrow highs will be in the upper 70s. It's mostly cloudy. Later in the day, we'll see a rain chance. From your severe weather station, I'm 9 First Warning meteorologist Jennifer Ketchmark, News Radio 700 WLW.
2: Right now, radar is clear. It's currently 66 degrees. Not the ending they were hoping for. Searchers who've been looking for a missing NKU student made a gruesome discovery over the weekend.
6: Northern Kentucky University in a statement Sunday night saying Murray Fowles' death is a profound loss for the campus community and they are heartbroken. This after it was announced that Fowles, who had been missing since April 27th, was found dead in Wilder by an independent organized search party. At this time, there's no indication of foul play, as the Covington Police Department's Criminal Investigation Division and Evidence Collection Unit were actively investigating the scene in collaboration with the Wilder Police Department and the Campbell County Coroner's Office. I'm Sean Gallagher, News Radio 700 WLW.
2: Batavia, the search is on for a hit-skip driver from overnight. 28-year-old Colton Deering of Amelia was killed as he was walking along Old State Route 74 just after midnight. Police are asking anyone that might have seen what happened to contact the Batavia Post of the State Patrol. Man's dead after a crash in Warren County. Police say 49-year-old Robert Brockman was driving an SUV that went off State Route 48, struck a tree. No injuries at a fire this morning in North Avondale. Blaze on Clinton Springs, displacing 20 people who lived in the multifamily unit. No reports of any injuries. No word yet on the cause. Reds are in New York City for an afternoon game this Memorial Day. Airtime here is 3:10. Nick Lodolo goes for the Reds in that matchup. You'll hear live on 700 WLW. Remembering those who gave their lives defending the nation. Memorial Day activities are planned all over the tri-state this morning. Blue Ash Parade and Ceremony will kick off at 10:15 today from Reed Hartman Highway in Cooper. Cheviot Memorial Day Parade steps off at 11. That starts at the Mack Firehouse on Bridgetown Road. In Covington, the parade's this afternoon from 2 to 3. It begins at Holmes High School. Our next update at 9:30. I'm Brian Combs, News Radio 700 WLW.
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17: 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Mike Allen in for Scott Sloan today, Memorial Day 2026. I tell you what, weather-wise, it's been a washout. That's the understatement of the decade, I think. Although I guess it's going to stop today, but boy, so many things affected by that. The Taste of Cincinnati, I'm sure they're taking it on the chin, but again, hopefully they'll have a good day today. The Reds are playing this afternoon, I think early, if I'm not mistaken. I think that it's okay. It's a 4:10 first pitch. They've had to move a lot of things around the Reds this weekend because of the weather. I guess the good news is on the days they're not playing, you don't have to say we got another loss. Hopefully they get it together. Boy, it's a talented team, I think, and hopefully they will get it together and at least be in contention for a wild card spot. But you know what? Memorial Day. I mean, everybody thinks about it. You know, okay, it's a time we can grill out, drink some beers, you know, watch a little baseball, those kind of things. But, you know, it's easy to say, but you really do have to keep in mind what Memorial Day is all about. And it's all about remembering people that have given their life for their country, which is obviously the ultimate sacrifice. And boy, I see some things today, and I don't want to make this political, but I see some things today that make me just scratch my head and think, you know, they fought and died for our country, but where is our country going? It's just, it's frightening, really, in a lot of ways, but hopefully we can turn it around. It looks like we kind of are, a little bit at least for now. But just a little bit about Memorial Day, the history of it. At first it was called Decoration Day. And I can remember my old grandmother. That's what she called it. And I'm thinking, I'm a little kid. Decoration Day, what the heck's that mean? Well, anyway, it was Decoration Day because citizens would decorate fallen soldiers' graves with flowers and flags. And the first national observance of it was officially established May 5th, 1868 by General John A. Logan of the Grand Army of the Republic. He chose May 30th because it was the time of the year when the flowers were in full bloom. LBJ, President Johnson in 1966 declared Waterloo, New York, the official birthplace of Memorial Day. Don't know what the relevance of that was or why that happened. And the earliest recorded commendations for Memorial Day actually took place on May 1st, 1865 in Charleston, South Carolina, where recently freed African Americans gathered to properly reenter and honor Union soldiers. I didn't know that. That's a pretty cool fact. This thing, Memorial Day was originally meant to honor only Civil War veterans. And as you're going to hear in a minute, there were a lot of casualties, a lot of people on both sides, the North and the South, that gave their life for their country. And, you know, I'm going to give you some numbers here in a little bit. It was expanded after World War I to commemorate American service members who died in all wars. And the name Memorial Day started being used then. So, I don't know. That gives you a little bit an idea of the background of Memorial Day. But I mean, here's something that I found this, and, you know, it's depressing. I mean, it is. But I still think people need to know. I mean, I learned some stuff from looking at this. Okay, Memorial Day again, a day to honor soldiers who and sailors who gave their life for their country. Over 1.3 million American service members have died in major conflicts since the Revolutionary War. And this number is just staggering. I didn't realize it was that much. The heaviest losses occurred during the Civil War, 620,000 deaths. I didn't realize that number was that big. And World War II, right behind it, 405,000 deaths. That's obviously a lot as well. But, boy, those are some serious numbers. And, again, over 1.3 million service members died in major

0: then, of course, you've got the Civil War. And the numbers on that, I just already gave you before. No, that's right. That came before. But the Spanish-American War, again, 2,446 deaths. World War One, boy, that was a big one. 116,516 deaths. The World War II. Listen to this. This is the second one. It's right behind the Civil War. 405,399 deaths. The Korean War. A lot of people don't know a lot about that, and I'm one of them. 36,574 deaths. Which takes us to something I do remember, the Vietnam War, 1955 to 1975. We didn't really get involved in it in a big way until the early 60s, 58,220 deaths. And, you know, I think it's fair to debate whether that war was worth it or not. I mean, you know, it was the whole domino theory thing, which a lot of people just – almost everyone ascribed to back then. You know, if Vietnam fell, then Laos would fall, and on and on and on. Didn't really happen. And it was just a few years after Nixon announced the – actually, about a year after Nixon announced the pullout, a couple years, I guess, that they came back, the Vietnamese, North Vietnamese, and took over the country. They ended up getting what they wanted by – just staying around long enough, but so many young men died in that war. And again, I think it's fair to question why we were, well, not why we were there, but was it worth almost 60,000 deaths? Persian Gulf War, 1990, 1991, 383 deaths. And then you got post 9/11 conflicts, 2001 to 2021, 7,000 plus deaths across the global war on terrorism, including Operation Enduring Freedom and Operation Iraqi Freedom. I don't have official numbers before me on the conflict that we are now having with Iran, but I think the latest number is 15 deaths because of combat in that war. And I don't know where that's going to end, folks. I really don't. It looks like, but they've been saying this for so long, they're coming up with some kind of solution for it. But I don't think you can trust those people, meaning the Iranians. Whatever he does, and I trust the president. I trust his judgment. I think he's handled this marvelously, but it's got to be verified. I don't believe those SOBs any further than I can throw them. They lie, they cheat, and they think it's okay to do that. Whatever agreement they come up with, it just has to be verified. We shall see. I mean, hopefully in the not-too-distant future coming days, that thing will terminate one way or the other. But, boy, I tell you, it's the old Ronald Reagan thing, trust but verify, although I wouldn't trust them any farther than I can throw them. We'll just have to wait and see on that. Let's do this. Let's take a break, and we'll be back. Mike Allen in for Sloaney, 700 WLW.
1: 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Goodbye. 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
14: Hey, we're back. Mike Allen in for Scott Sloan. Memorial Day 2026. And weather-wise, it looks like we're going to get a little bit of a break this afternoon, mostly to partly cloudy skies. Holiday will be dry today, according to the WCPO 9 first warning forecast. So looks like we're going to get a break from it, at least for today. You know, just talking about Memorial Day again, I mean, maybe you have a family member or close friend that did give his or her life for their country. I have one. I did not know him at all. It was a second cousin. His name was Sullivan, and he gave his life for his country in Vietnam. I did not have the pleasure of knowing him, but I do know the family was obviously very, very, very sad about that. Here's a story, though. These guys, especially these old World War II guys, they don't want to talk about it. There aren't too many of them left, unfortunately. And boy, you know what? The good thing is, the ones that are left, and I think they've been doing this for about 10 years now, they're getting, from some of them, they're getting oral histories where, you know, they'll have somebody interviewing them about what they did. But those guys, they just don't like to talk about it, which I think kind of speaks for itself. But in our family, I have a great uncle, Jack. He was, he's not my uncle, he's my father's uncle. He's my great uncle, an old Irish guy. And he was in World War II, and we knew he was. And we would ask Uncle Jack, what did you do in World War II? He said, I don't want to talk about it. I don't want to talk about it. Near the end of his life, my older brother, Jim, got pretty close with Uncle Jack, took care of him quite a bit, and finally got out of him that on D-Day, he was a medic. And if you know anything about D-Day and what we did storming that beach, that was probably the most dangerous job of all. He didn't get into any more detail than that, but they hold it close to the vest. And I think under the circumstances, that's certainly understandable. Just a couple things about Memorial Day, and I didn't learn this until this morning. Flags are flown at half-mast on Memorial Day. I didn't know that. Flags may be symbolic all year round, but Memorial Day is perhaps the day when it's more significant. Of course it is. Here's the thing. From sunrise to noon, the American flag should be flown at half-staff. Afterwards, the flag should be flown at full-staff until sunset. I had no idea. I hang my flag out every Memorial Day, every holiday for that matter. I don't have the ability on the one that I have to put it at half-mast, but that's something that I did not know. The other thing, and again, I'm showing my age here, the red poppy is one of the many Memorial Day symbols. And if you're around my age, you remember it like shopping centers downtown when it was vibrant. There would be veterans. I think it was the VFW, Veterans of Foreign Wars, that sponsored this on street corners selling poppies. And, of course, the proceeds would be used to benefit the Veterans of Foreign Wars or another charity. But the red poppy is one of the many Memorial Day symbols. One of the few Memorial Day rituals that Americans partake in, or not really now, used to partake in, is wearing a poppy. That goes all the way back to 1915 with a Canadian, when Canadian Colonel John McRae, spotted red poppies blooming during his military service on the second battle in World War I of Ypres. He then penned a poem in Flanders Fields. Boy, that's moving if you have ever heard that. The poem is a touching tribute to those who succumbed during the war and written from the perspective of the dead. And again, it is really moving. Short while after that, a Georgia professor, believe it or not, Moina Michael, wrote her own poem entitled We Shall Keep the Faith as a campaign to make poppies the symbol of acknowledgement to those who died in wars. Now, you know, again, I don't want to make this political, but some things you just can't help saying. Try to find a college professor on a campus in this country now that would have anything to do with writing a poem that is patriotic in support of this country. Good luck. Good luck. I think you'd probably need a flashlight and a search warrant to find one. But I'll get off of that. But there are plenty of things going on. And again, it's a day to get with family and have some fun. Listen to this. During this season, this is just mind-boggling. 7 billion hot dogs, or you break it down, 313 hot dogs every second are expected to be consumed. The top three hot dog consuming cities are, I figure we might be in there, Los Angeles, New York, and Dallas. So it's a big deal. So again, it is a day that you can have fun too. Just a few things locally that are going on here. Some of these have already begun. I'm just going to look at the ones that have not. Anderson Township Memorial Day Remembrance Event. That begins at 11:45. You can still make that with a reading of deceased armed force members' names at the Anderson Center South Plaza on 5 Mile Road. This is a big one, and I've actually been in this parade a couple of times when I was a candidate running for something. The Blue Ash Memorial Day Parade. That's a great parade, and it's a long one. Blue Ash Memorial Day Parade and Ceremony kicks off at 10:15 a.m. You still have time. From Reed Hartman Highway and Cooper Roads. Dozens of military members, community members, and nonprofit organizations will take part. And that's a good one if you can make that. Hey, we got to take a break here, but when we get back, we're going to talk to Janice Heisel of the Epoch Times. She has been covering the situation, the fraud situation, the scandal in Minnesota. She's been on that like white on rice, and we have some news that will probably honk you off. It definitely did me. We'll talk to Janice when we get back. Mike Allen in for Sloaney, 700 WLW.
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15: Still working on a peace deal this Memorial Day with the 930 Report. I'm Brian Combs. Breaking now, there were reports that an agreement had been worked out, but the White House says not yet. Negotiations continue over a permanent ceasefire that would end the war with Iran.
16: President Trump now saying he's in no rush to reach a deal with Iran. Over the weekend, he first said a solution was largely negotiated. Trump now saying, I've informed my representatives not to rush into a deal. Both sides must take their time and get it right. And again, taking to social media this morning, saying the deal that he's proposing is much better than the one signed by President Obama. And this morning, a spokesman for Iran's foreign ministry echoing that, saying many of the issues have been dealt with, but that doesn't mean a signed agreement is imminent.
15: That's ABC's Ian Pinnell. This morning, the president is headed for Arlington National Cemetery, where he'll be placing a wreath today at the Tomb of the Unknowns. Now, latest traffic and weather together. Checking the highways of the tri-state, can't find any issues or problems today. No slowdowns either. Riverfront streets are blocked right now. Pete Rose Way and Maring Way for the Hunger Walk that's underway to benefit the Free Store Food Bank. We have streets still closed downtown from Fifth Street. Fifth Street's closed from Walnut all the way to Columbia Parkway, as well as the ramps from Columbia Parkway to downtown because of Taste of Cincinnati. And the closures are still in effect in East Walnut Hills on William Howard Taft, East McMillan, and Collins Avenue because the vice president is home for the holiday weekend.
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17: It's mostly cloudy for the rest of the morning, but then turning partly sunny this afternoon as highs rise to the mid-70s. And it's dry, so happy Memorial Day. Get out there and enjoy it. Tonight we're down to 60, and then tomorrow highs will be in the upper 70s. It's mostly cloudy. Later in the day, we'll see a rain chance. From your severe weather station, I'm 9 First Warning meteorologist Jennifer Ketchmark, News Radio 700 WLW.
15: 67 degrees right now. Search is on for a hit-skip driver in Batavia. 28-year-old Colton Deering of Amelia killed in a crash on Old State Route 74. That happened just after midnight. Police asking anyone who may have seen it to contact the Batavia Post. Man's dead after an accident in Warren County. They say 49-year-old Robert Brockman was driving an SUV that went off the road on State Route 48 and ran into a tree. There were no injuries at a fire this morning in North Avondale. Blaze on Clinton Springs, displacing 20 people who lived in the multifamily building there. No reports of any injuries. Get ready for prep work for a new Western Hills Viaduct to impact your travel next week in the tri-state. Going to be more closures on the bridge Tuesday through Friday. Utility work plan that'll close both the upper and lower decks of the bridge from 9 to 3 each day. Our next update's at 10. I'm Brian Combs, News Radio 700 WLW.
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14: Hey, we're back. Mike Allen in for Sloaney. We're trying to get hold of Janice Heisel. She is the one that's covering for the Epoch Times the story of the fraud situation in the state of Minnesota, and it is just beyond belief. A lot of people have been following it. Janice has been reporting on it, and none other than Newt Gingrich said that Janice Heisel's coverage in the Epoch Times is the most comprehensive of all the journalists taking a look at that. So we're going to try to get a hold of Janice. Why don't we do this? Let me just take a short break here and see if we can get her. Mike Allen in for Sloaney, 700 WLW.
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35: In 2005, investigators in Palm Beach, Florida, began uncovering a dark secret.
36: A lot of girls knew about it, and a lot of girls were doing it.
37: If anybody asks if you're over the age of 18, just go ahead and go with it.
35: There was a wealthy man in Palm Beach who was offering young girls a way to make money. That man was Jeffrey Epstein, and he had set up a system designed to bring him underage girls. Local police and the federal government would investigate and, by their count, find dozens of victims. Epstein would become one of the world's most infamous predators, a man who could have faced decades in prison but served just 13 months in his own wing of a county jail.
38: Why would you cut this deal with Jeffrey Epstein?
35: Epstein's abuse would span years and cross state lines.
39: New York, Palm Beach, New Mexico, Paris, Virgin Islands, and each one of those residences is an alleged crime scene.
35: I'm ABC's Mark Remillard, and with a team of journalists from the ABC News Investigative Unit, we've traveled around the country to look at Jeffrey Epstein and the allegations of his horrifying abuse, to hear from the girls who suffered it, who are now women fighting to recover from it. Truth and Lies, Jeffrey Epstein.
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2: Hey, we're back. Mike Allen in for Sloaney, Memorial Day 2026. Trying to figure out the situation with Janice Heisel here. It might have been a double book situation. We might have her at 10. So anyway, just bear with us here. But she has covered this fraud situation, not only in Minnesota, but mainly like white on rice. I mean, and this thing is getting completely out of hand. I mean, this last one, the Minnesota one, the DOJ, Department of Justice, indicted 15 people. The amount of fraud is put at $90 million. Now, let me tell you something. That's our money. I mean, it's just incredible. It really is. And it's, again, it's our money. And I hope the people that need to be watching are watching. There are so many things now, you know, Medicare, Medicaid, all, you know, the food stamp program that people legitimately need. And these thieves are just, you know, they're just taking the money from the people that really need it. But $90 million. And before this is all said and done, I mean, the whole thing is going to be in the billions. Plural. So we'll see what happens with it, but it's bad. The DOJ guy who did this indictment said that it's just the tip of the iceberg. I mean, when you're talking about $90 million and that's the tip of the iceberg, I mean, that's pretty incredible when you think about it. Another one sentenced this week, and this person is actually, I believe, an American citizen and not a Somalian. This woman, Amy Bach, she's 45. She's going to spend 42 years in prison. This was a conviction for playing what prosecutors called a central role in the nation's largest COVID-19 pandemic. That raked in $242 million and resulted in dozens of indictments, many against Somalis. Now, that's a little bit of a sore spot, too. You're not allowed to say they were Somalians. You're not allowed to say that. If you do, you know, you're Islamophobic or whatever. Well, obviously, I'm not going to pay any attention to that. You know, I mean, we don't have to let everyone in this country in. We don't. There are just some people that are just flat undesirable and should not be let into our country. And I think Trump made that call some time ago. But it's the majority Somalian. I know there's a situation in Columbus now. Oh, we got Janice. Hey, Janice, how you doing? Hello, Janice.
3: Hey, how you doing?
2: I'm good. Hey, thank you. Thank you. Sorry about the screw up. I think it was on our end. Well, I know it was on our end, but I'm glad we got you for a little bit, though.
3: Yeah. Hey, I'm glad to be on with you because this is a very important topic for all of the listeners, all of our readers. This is something that people are just really upset about, and they want to know more about it and what's being done to stop it.
2: Yep. Well, you know what? Let's talk. Those are two things I want to hit. Let's talk first about the DOJ press conference this week. 15 indicted over $90 million of fraud. Tell us the situation there on that, Janice, if you would, please.
3: Well, I got to tell you, one of the things that is a recurring theme here is that some of these fraudsters are not just committing one type of fraud, but several.
2: Right.
3: It's kind of like they figure out how to game the system with one program, and they see how well that's working, and then they do it with another. Or sometimes the programs are sort of interrelated. The fraud is interrelated. For example, there was one fraudster, alleged fraudster, who is charged with running a daycare where parents were being paid kickbacks to not bring their children there.
2: I saw that.
3: And then on top of it, this daycare was claiming to be part of a meals program to feed those children who were absent from daycare.
2: You know, I was just talking about that. You know, the theft is bad enough, but, I mean, it's who you're taking it from. Kids that probably need it. It's just, it's reprehensible and the tip of the iceberg. Would you agree with that? I mean, you've done stories on this all over the country. Do you believe that that's the case? Because it certainly seems like it.
3: Absolutely. What's another pattern that seems to be happening is it all started in Minnesota. And then, you know, it's been like a spotlight that has shifted. For example, then it goes over to California, where it's a different type of fraud with a different type of ethnic group. Now, I will say it's not limited to just certain ethnic groups either. For example, in Minnesota, we had the Somalis. I think everybody who's been paying any attention knows that. But it was Armenians mostly. Again, not all, but mostly. I guess it sort of just spreads throughout the culture, throughout the tight-knit communities. And so then it just takes hold from there. And now here in Ohio, it looks like we do have a number of Somalis involved. But again, not everybody. I did go up to Columbus, interviewed some people there, the ones who I could get to talk to me. One young lady who works at a daycare said it's everybody. She said it's the Arabs, it's the Mexicans. So it's, again, not just based on ethnicity. And in fact, Amy Bach, I'd like to point out, the woman who you mentioned got the 42-year sentence, she is a Caucasian woman.
2: Right.
3: I don't know what her exact ethnicity is, but she's Caucasian. And she was said to be the mastermind of the whole thing. So, again, it's just been this shifting spotlight. And the problem is that America started with these very small number of programs that people really, really needed. And then it just expanded and expanded and expanded to the point now where the system is so large that it can't really be policed effectively is what the theme appears to be surfacing that I'm seeing. And that's a huge problem. From what I'm hearing, rumblings in some of the, you know, halls of Congress and things, they're going to try maybe, but then again, it's a political fight, to cut back on some of the programs that maybe aren't that necessary or that have such big loopholes that you could drive a Mack truck through them.
2: Yeah.
3: That's kind of just a general lay of the land. We are seeing, you know, there's a lot of focus on Ohio right now. Brandon Gill, one of the
2: congressmen,
3: is really going after it. He has a task force. There are several task forces at work here.
2: Well, and the vice president's heading one up, isn't he? The VP?
3: Yes, there's a couple different ones, right?
2: Yeah. Well, you know what? I mean, you think
3: you've
2: been around a long time, Janice. I mean, the fact that this is happening, and obviously in the situations you're reporting on, there was either insufficient or no oversight whatsoever. I mean, it must have been pretty darn easy for these people to steal. That's where heads should roll. I mean, do you see that? You look at Keith Foreman. I mean, I don't know how much you've drilled down on that situation in Minnesota. He's the attorney general. He's taking campaign contributions from these people that are doing it. I mean, it's truly mind-boggling. Is that going to be something that we're going to see out of this? At least some more oversight on these giveaway programs?
3: Well, that is sure what people are just demanding at this point. And I think that those chorus of voices have become so loud that they probably can't be ignored anymore. But again, these political battles there, you know, there are certain, politicians whose constituents want these programs. So it's going to be, I think, somewhat of a battle, but it does sound like that there's more and more people on both sides of the political aisle that are starting to hear from their constituents. People are angry. They're paying taxes. And most people, out of the goodness of their hearts, would want to help someone who is truly needy. But when it comes down to you out there working hard for your money, and then you find out it's going to enrich someone who is just taking advantage of the system, it just outrages people. It makes their blood boil. For example, I am working right now on a detailed story about some of those 15 cases that just happened. And I can tell you that in one of the cases, there was a man and a woman who they would go out, they would buy a property, they would force people to live there at a low rent, and they would force them to disable people
2: right.
3: to use the healthcare system that the guy owned. Wow. And that is absolutely against all of the Medicaid rules. But that's what they would do. And they would take the money that they gleaned from that and they would put it into another property where they'd get a hold of other disabled people, force them to sign up for the Medicaid program with his company, et cetera. And that couple, they ended up spending over $1 million on an Aston Martin vehicle, which can cost like up to $500,000. I know some of them are cheaper at $150,000 or something. Yeah. But then they bought like three Porsches, couple Teslas, and oh, by the way, 5 Rolex watches. Thank you, taxpayers.
2: You know, wouldn't you think there would be some kind of government control or some kind of way that the government could know that that's going on? It, to me, I mean, it is borderline criminal. And as I said, for Keith Forman, the attorney general of the state of Minnesota, I think it is criminal. I mean, they got this guy, Janice, maybe you heard it. They got him on tape telling these Somalian people that, you know, hey, I'll see what I can do. Because at one point, you know, somebody was looking at it. He says, hey, I'll sick the dogs off of you if you do X, Y, Z. You know, well, not really quid pro quo, but just the understanding that, you know, that he will get support from the Somalian community. That's a crime. And, well, I hope that's where that ends up. But are you hearing anything about that? People actually being charged, not just people, but elected officials or high people within the system, the government system, getting charged for something?
3: Well, on that specific point, I'm not hearing. But then again, you know, they don't just, you know, let people know when they have somebody really, really under investigation. But I will say that particular tape that you referenced did come out in a congressional hearing.
2: Yeah.
3: So Congress is aware, the committees are aware. Now, whether they're going to end up having the political will and or the evidence goods, as you might say, to get these people charged, we'll have to see. So there's a lot happening on across the entire country on fraud. But like I said, that spotlight has just been shifting from one area to the next, and Ohio does appear to be, unfortunately, in that unflattering spotlight right now. We'll see what all comes out here in Ohio, but I get the sense that we're going to be having some charges of significant types here in Ohio before too long.
2: Yeah, that's been on the rumor mill for a while, and I know they found some of it. What about other places across the country? I mean, you're in this thing as deep as any journalist. Again, I would point out, recognized by Newt Gingrich as the journalist who's got the best facts on this thing. Any other states that you see or hear through the grapevine that are going to come out with this kind of stuff?
3: Well, I did hear that Maine, which has another large Somali population, actually is starting to bubble up. But that's kind of a smaller state. But New York is being mentioned in some rumblings that I've heard. Florida, to an extent. I haven't heard so much about Texas, interestingly. So those are some of the main states that I'm hearing about that kind of are on my mind that I've heard about. But I'm trying the best I can to keep up with this and other assignments at the same time. So it's really been one of the wildest things I've seen come out in the political world in quite a while that just isn't going away anytime soon, because this fraud is entrenched.
2: Yep.
3: And like you were saying, the oversight, in trying to think about what is the root cause of all of this, it seems to me that there's some blend of possible corruption in some cases, possible incompetency in other cases, and then in other cases where the system is just so overloaded that they don't have the capacity to check all the boxes they should be checking. So I feel that it's a combination of those three factors in varying degrees in varying places from what I have seen. Yeah.
2: Well, and you also reported on one of your stories that a prosecutor, I don't think it was in one of these two cases, but in another case, said we couldn't get a hold, or I think it was along the lines of, it would take 1,000 new prosecutors to get a handle on this. And you know what? I don't know that he was kidding. I mean, do you remember that?
3: Oh, I absolutely do. I don't remember the exact quote, but it was right along those lines. And, and you know, it does seem to be pretty clear that as much as people want heads to roll, and I think some will, that our court system And the prosecution system doesn't have the capacity to, these investigations are not snap your fingers, they're done. It requires, because you did that role for many years, Mike, you understand financial crimes are among some of the most complicated. A lot of people think of crime and think of like violent crime, like murder cases. And sometimes those murder cases are kind of quicker to solve.
2: Yeah.
3: Because if the person's standing there at the murder scene, that's not too, that doesn't take a lot of investigation. You still have to, of course, get all your facts in a row. But these require digging deep into financial records and finding patterns and tracing back checks and on and on. It's very, very, very involved. It's some of the most complicated work in prosecutions. And for that reason, I do know that a lot of the people higher up in government are commending the new fraud-focused unit within the Department of Justice for getting those 15 indictments done in 1 month.
2: That's pretty incredible. And as you say, they're extremely complex cases. I just want to read one thing from one of your stories here, Janice, because I think this puts it in perspective, and you just say wow and scratch your head. You write, Minnesota's initial adoption of the program, and I think you were referring to one of the autism programs. You can correct me if I'm wrong. Minnesota's initial adoption of the program in 2017 resulted in $600,000. That's what it cost, I guess. Skyrocketed to over $400 million by 2025. I mean, how would a controller or anyone that's watching over this, how would that not raise some eyes? I mean, that's what I think has got a lot of people scratching their head.
3: Absolutely. I'm not a numbers person per se, but I think anybody would look at that and just go, what in the world is going on here?
2: I know.
3: There has to be some explanation for this. And it doesn't seem like there could be a natural sudden need for a program to that degree.
2: Yeah, and they said in your stories, it's not based on need. It was because of fraud. Hey, we're out of time. I really appreciate you being flexible with us, Janet. And just enjoy the rest of your Memorial Day. It'll get a little simpler.
3: Let's take a moment to remember those who did give their lives for us.
2: Yes, ma'am. Yes. Thank you for doing that, Janice.
3: Uh-huh.
2: All right.
3: Take care, Mike.
2: Appreciate it. Bye-bye. Janice Heisel of the Epoch Times. I'm glad she did that part at the end. But this thing is just, it's unbelievable, and it's only going to get worse. Remember, the tip of the iceberg. Hey, we got to take a break, but when we get back, we're going to talk about Cuba with someone who knows something about it. Looks like they're getting real close to biting the dust. We can only hope. We'll do that when we get back. Mike Allen in for Sloaney 700 WLW.
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5: Will a deal be reached with Iran? With the 10 o'clock report, I'm Brady Hopkins, breaking now. Mixed signals about the prospects of a deal to end the war with Iran.
6: President Trump now saying he's in no rush to reach a deal with Iran. Over the weekend, he first said a solution was largely negotiated. Trump now saying, I've informed my representatives not to rush into a deal. Both sides must take their time and get it right. And again, taking to social media this morning, saying the deal that he's proposing is much better than the one signed by President Obama. And this morning, a spokesman for Iran's foreign ministry echoing that, saying many of the issues have been dealt with, but that doesn't mean a signed agreement is imminent.
5: ABC's Ian Pennell. The war with Iran is now in its 13th week. It's time to check the roads on your morning commute, the latest traffic and weather together. Overall, the roads are looking great. The highways are looking pretty clear and flowing at great speeds right now. Just a reminder that the Taste of Cincinnati is going on right now. So 5th Street all the way down to Columbia Parkway is shut down. So if you are in the downtown area, avoid those areas if possible. Now let's get your latest forecast from 9 First Warning Meteorologist Jennifer Ketchmark.
7: Now the latest forecast from the Jake Sweeney Chevrolet Weather Center. 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
8: It's mostly cloudy for the rest of the morning, but then turning partly sunny this afternoon as highs rise to the mid-70s. And It's dry, so happy Memorial Day. Get out there and enjoy it. Tonight, we're down to 60, and then tomorrow, highs will be in the upper 70s. It's mostly cloudy. Later in the day, we'll see a rain chance. From your severe weather station, I'm 9 First Warning meteorologist Jennifer Ketchmark, News Radio 700 WLW.
5: 67 degrees right now here in Cincinnati. A nearly month-long search for a missing Northern Kentucky University student comes to a tragic end. 700 WLW's Sean Gallagher with the details.
9: Murray Faust was last seen on April 27th, and police Sunday night announced that Faust's body was discovered at One Steel Plant Road in Wilder by an independent organized search party. NKU in a statement said they are heartbroken to learn of Faust's death and that their thoughts and prayers are with their family, friends, and all who knew them, calling it a profound loss for the campus community. The Covington Police Department's Criminal Investigation Division and Evidence Collection Unit are actively investigating the scene in collaboration with the Wilder Police Department and the Campbell County Coroner's Office. I'm Sean Gallagher, News Radio 700. WLW.
5: The man accused of opening fire inside a popular over-the-Rhine bar is now in court this morning as the arraignment began at 9. Police say 28-year-old Tavians Maxberry shot a man multiple times inside Somerset Bar Sunday evening. Investigators called the shooting targeted, and officers say Maxberry tried to run from the scene and tossed the gun into a bush before he was arrested. The victim was taken to UC Medical Center, and Maxberry is facing several felony charges. Nearly two dozen people are blazed after an early morning apartment fire in North Avondale. Crews were called to Clinton Springs Avenue before 1:30 Monday morning and found heavy fire on the third floor. More than 60 firefighters responded after a second alarm was called. Fire officials say it took about 20 minutes to get the flames under control. No injuries were reported, thankfully, but 20 people, including 9 children, cannot return home because the building is no longer safe to enter.
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10: In racing news, Felix Rosenquist driving for Columbus-based Meyer-Shank Racing, edging out David Malukas to win the Indianapolis 500 by the closest finish ever, 23 thousandths of a second. Daniel Suarez is the winner of NASCAR's Coca-Cola 600 last night at Charlotte Motor Speedway, and Formula One Kimi Antonelli is the winner of the Canadian Grand Prix. Reds update, Reds in New York to open up a 3-game set against the Mets today. 700 WLW's coverage, 3:10 with the R&L Carriers inside pitch. Nicholas Dolo up against Nolan McLean. Bill Denison, 700 WLW Sports.
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2: We are back. Mike Allen in for Sloane on Memorial Day 2026. Well, I tell you, we're having a heck of a time with our guest today. Not able to get a hold of our next guest yet. She's out of town. Oh, we do have her. Great. Okay, well, let me kind of do the intro here. I think you're going to enjoy this, and you'll learn a lot, too. For almost 60 years, the Castro regime ruled Cuba, going all the way back to 1959, and they still do. Raul Castro is still alive. He's no longer the president, but he's got a puppet in there. So for all intents and purposes, the Castro family is still in charge. But if you've been following the news, you will know that this reign of terror is about to come to an end. What happened last week? I couldn't believe it. Raul Castro, the former president of Cuba and brother of Fidel Castro, was indicted for murder. It goes back to 1998 when two planes of people that were really the people in the Cuban area there to help Cuban people, and they were not in Cuban airspace. I think it's important to point that out. At any rate, well, I tell you, Cuba, if you've been following it, it is a mess. The energy and power grid about to collapse. They have blackouts 22 hours a day. They're under an oil blockade. They're out of gasoline, food rationing, just about everything that you get with a socialist system. Here to talk about it is a young lady who knows about the situation. Her family is from Cuba. She has friends there. And boy, I'll tell you what, you talk about a Cuban American who is an advocate for Cuba. It is my next guest, Julissa Alvarez Allen. Full disclosure, she is the wife of my nephew, and just want to make sure everybody knew that. Julissa, thanks for joining us.
21: Hi, Uncle Mike. Thank you for having me.
2: It's my pleasure. Let me ask you, I'm sure you heard the introduction. What are you hearing, Julissa, from, you know, family members, people you know that are still over there? You may be getting it secondhand or whatever, but what are you hearing about the situation in Cuba now?
21: Well, it's worse every day. Mm-hmm. I can tell you that. There is nothing. They have nothing. They have no medicine, no food. Now with no electricity, they can't even sleep. I was just watching a video from somebody over there who was being interviewed, and he said that he at least now has hope, that he goes to bed with an empty stomach, but he's happy because he knows that the U.S. will help soon.
2: We better have their back, and I think we do. I know you know this. I think you and I talked about it. Raul Castro being indicted for murder. I mean, that's got to be something that Cuban refugees have to be happy about.
21: Oh, yeah. We've been wanting this for 67 years.
2: Yeah. I'm sorry, go ahead.
21: From the last 30, I would say, since they took down the Brothers to the Rescue plane, that was the cause that they used for this, for his indictment.
2: Right.
21: So it it's the one of the best things that could have happened to the Cuban people right now. And we're looking forward to him being arrested.
2: Well, and
21: you, for all his crimes, not just that one.
2: Right, right.
21: All of them.
2: Well, and he's 94 years old, but, you know, that doesn't mean anything to me. I mean, no. If you're 194 years old, it doesn't matter.
21: He has lived a long life free, being a serial murderer, because that is what he is. If you look back into Cuban history, you could see that they killed many campesinos, which are country people, farmers, and people like that were just not wanting to be a part of the dictatorship.
2: Mm-hmm.

0: spent just recently on a person by the name of ADYS, Addis Lestres Morena. She's the sister of the executive president of Cuba's military-run business conglomerate, GAESA. And I guess that thing is just riddled with fraud. What do you know about that, Julissa?
1: Well, GAESA has always been the one that runs the country. Every store, every bank, everything is related to that company. And they have been infiltrating here in the United States for a long time. And we have been telling them that the people here in the United States have been telling the government about them. And now they finally have been taking action against all these people that have been coming here and maintaining the dictatorship, because they come here and set up businesses or they vote a different way. Mm-hmm. And it causes the United States to have a collapse in itself, too. And I mean, I remember when I was little, I heard Fidel Castro say that the United States was too strong to be taken out from an outside force,
0: right,
1: to be taken out from within, which makes sense why certain presidents of this country went to Cuba and made deals with them. And
0: I think his name was Barack Obama, who you're talking about. Yep. Just shameful,
1: yeah,
0: I
1: exactly.
0: think. After this country's history with Cuba, to do something like that, I mean, and that's one thing I wanted to ask you, too. And obviously, I wouldn't want to get you or your family in any trouble or anything, so we don't need to hear names. But what do you think will happen let me ask you first. Do you think in the near future there will be a revolution there and the people will take over? I know they still have a pretty strong military, and it's easier said than done. But do you think that will happen in the near future, Julissa?
1: Well, people have been revolting in Cuba for forever. One of the instances that I know was in 94. Now, then in 2001, in July of 2021, that's when the biggest protest happened in recent times. And many people have been incarcerated for that, and including children. There are children political prisoners.
0: Wow.
1: Which my dad was a political prisoner when he was 14 years old in Cuba.
0: 14 years old. 14 years. How long was he in prison?
1: He was in prison for 4 years.
0: At 14 years old. You know what? It's this regime has to go. I think we're trending in that direction. And I think perhaps after the situation with Iran is taken care of, whatever way it's taken care of, I got to think President Donald J. Trump, who, as I understand, Julissa, you correct me if I'm wrong, is very much liked and respected by the Cuban American community. I think he's going to make a move on Cuba. What do you think?
1: I think so, too. I think that he knows exactly why he put Marco Rubio there.
0: Yep.
1: It's to have it close to home. He knows how Marco Rubio feels about the whole thing. And I think he's trying to do a lot of good in this, at least on this side of the hemisphere. I know he's trying in other areas too, but I think he wants to take out communism from this hemisphere. And that would be a cancer. That would be the best solution to the cancer.
0: Yep.
1: Because Cuba's the head of the snake. They have been infecting many other countries with the same poison, and it is time that it goes away.
0: It's more than time. Do you think, and it's a tough question, and after this question I'll only have one more, but do you think that the Cuban people are ready to take matters into their own hands and overturn this corrupt government?
1: Well, they have been trying, but they don't have weapons to defend themselves. And the dictatorship, even though they're old weapons, what they have, they still have weapons. And the Cuban people don't have weapons. So

0: they have done protests. They keep protesting every day, but mm-hmm. it's peaceful protests mainly.
1: Right.
0: Because they don't have a way to defend themselves. I've seen videos of policemen in Cuba shooting protesters.
1: Mm.
0: So it's hard for them, especially being hungry, tired, and
1: sure.
0: Deprived of everything.
1: Oh, sure. Yeah, and so I understand
0: that. They keep going out there and protesting, especially mothers, because they fear for their children's future. I mean, what future? There's no future in Cuba. There is no future currently in Cuba for children.
1: No, I mean,
0: there's no food, there's no water, there's nothing, there's no medicine.
1: Right.
0: I can go on and tell you many things, but the majority of people will not really understand the conditions. For mm-hmm. example, you are at higher risk of dying if you go to a hospital than you do if you if you don't.
1: Wow.
0: Because the hospitals are in such horrible conditions. And I mean horrible conditions. It's not what you, when you go on Google and you Google an image of a hospital in Cuba, they have filtered those somehow. I don't know. But the real pictures, you could still find some.
1: Mm-hmm.
0: And those are what shows you what a Cuban hospital looks like. Mm-hmm. And it makes me so upset because that's where my mom died.
1: I'm so sorry.
0: I hate them forever for that.
1: I can understand that. And I know a part of this has been difficult for you, Jalissa, and I appreciate what you're doing. Last question, and this blows me away. In a recent poll, 31% of Gen Zers, 35% of millennials support gradually eliminating capitalism in favor of socialism. What do you say to that?
0: They're insane. They haven't lived it. They read it in a book and they think, oh my gosh, it's so pretty.
1: Yep.
0: Well, no, it's not. Maybe send them to Cuba.
1: Yep.
0: They can know. And I don't mean like the clowns that went to Cuba and spent like a week over there having a party. No, I mean without dollars, go as a regular Cuban person. Go live there. I don't give them 3 days. In 3 days, they'll be out.
1: Well, from everything I'm hearing and from what you're telling me, I couldn't agree with you more. Do you have anything in closing, Jalissa, that you want to say?
0: I just want to say freedom for Cuba, down with communism, and may God bless this country, and happy Memorial Day.
1: Okay.
0: Thank you for your service.
1: Okay. Thank you, dear. I really appreciate it, and we will be talking.
0: Thank you, Uncle Mike.
1: Okay. I'll talk to you. Bye-bye.
0: Bye-bye.
1: All right. That was Jalissa Alvarez Allen, who is I think it's niece-in-law or something like that. She is the wife of my nephew. And she, you know, I don't see her that much. They live out of town. But, boy, she tells me stories about what happens over there, and it's just incredible. The Cuban-American community in this country is so incredibly strong, and they're patriots, too. And they are ready to take their homeland back. I mean, you look at the history of it. Castro took over in 1959, and he hornswoggled the American people. He came over here. I think he was in New York City, gave a speech. He said, no, we are not going to be a communist country. We are not going to be a communist country. Well, guess what? It ended up being a communist country, obviously. And based on what you heard from Jalissa and based on what you read, if you're following it, you know that that place is not a place where you would want to be and want to raise your family. In my lifetime, you know, I did not think that I would see Cuba on the brink of disaster for them being overthrown and restore patriotism there. And, you know, restore it more than anything else, restore freedom. And these people, the Cuban Americans, are a strong, strong group. They're mostly in South Florida. They are very what's the right word? They stick together, I guess. And, you know, hopefully we're going to see that sooner rather than later. I got a feeling that we are. I mean, now's the time. You talk about the electricity being off for 22 out of 24 hours. As Julissa said, you know, hospitals where you take your family member to the hospital and they're in worse shape than had you not. No medicine, no anything, and most important of all, no freedom. So I really appreciate her doing that for us. I think it's good to get kind of a view of how someone who is experienced, or at least their family has experienced it. I think it's probably good to get their point of view. Hey, when we get back, we're going to continue on the subject of Cuba in a different way. We're going to talk to attorney and legal analyst Steve Gooden about the indictment against Raul Castro. I'm going to ask him, you know, he's still over in Cuba at 94 years of age. You think we can go snatch him up like we did Maduro? We'll do that when we get back. Mike Allen in for Sloney, 700 WLW.
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14: No deal reached yet with Iran. With the 1030 report, I'm Brady Hopkins, breaking now. Secretary of State Marco Rubio says a peace deal is not done yet, and he is not confirming reports that the framework for an agreement with Iran has been reached.
15: We're still a work in progress. As I said, you know, we thought we might have some news last night, maybe today. I wouldn't read too much into it. It takes a little while to hear back. So we have what I think is a pretty solid thing on the table in terms of their ability to open up the straits, get the straits open, enter into a very real, significant, time-limited negotiation on the nuclear matters.
14: Rubio says President Trump is not going to rush the negotiations and to make a bad deal. He says they plan to give diplomacy every chance to succeed before exploring the alternatives. Let's check the roads, the latest traffic and weather together. Overall, the roads are looking great on this Monday, Memorial Day, and not seeing real major issues right now, flowing at great speeds. Just a reminder that Taste of Cincinnati is going on right now, and if you're in the downtown area, 5th Street all the way extending to Columbia Parkway is closed down. So if you are in that area, avoid that area if possible. Now let's get your latest forecast from 9 First Warning Meteorologist Jennifer Ketchmark.
2: Here is the latest weather forecast from News Radio 700 WLW.
16: It's foggy as we begin this Memorial Day forecast. The fog will lift by 9 o'clock, and then we'll end up with a mostly cloudy sky for the morning, turning partly sunny for this afternoon. Highs today will be in the mid-70s, and it is a dry day. Tonight, we're down to 60. Tomorrow, highs increase to the upper 70s with increasing clouds, and late in the day, spotty showers will return. From your severe weather station, I'm 9 First Warning Meteorologist Jennifer Ketchmark, News Radio 700 WLW.
14: 70 degrees right now here in Cincinnati. A man is dead after a car crash in Clear Creek Township out in Warren County. Lee Mowen reports.
17: It happened Sunday evening around 8:30 on State Route 48 near Spring Blossom Drive in Hidden Valley Orchards. Robert Brockman traveled southbound towards Lebanon when his 2020 GMC Terrain went off the opposite side of the road. He then overcorrected, gone off the right side of the road, then struck a tree. Brockman was pronounced dead at the scene, and Ohio State Highway Patrol troopers add he did not wear a seatbelt at the time. The crash remains under investigation. No other injuries were reported. I'm Lee Mowen, News Radio 700 WLW.
14: Allegations of brutality and racism are surfacing inside the Butler County Jail. The Ohio Capital Journal reports Sheriff Richard Jones is being sued over the treatment of an immigrant being held at the jail for the federal government. A man from Ecuador claims a corrections officer punched him and used racial slurs during the incident. The Ohio Immigrant Alliance says the man was taken to the hospital while the officer involved received only an oral reprimand. The sheriff's office says it cannot comment on these pending litigation, but stands behind the men and women of the department. And remembering NASCAR driver Kyle Busch as the racing legend was honored last night in Charlotte, marking the first race since his death last week.
18: An emotional tribute and moment of silence for NASCAR legend Kyle Busch and his family at the Coca-Cola 600 in Charlotte last night, a race Busch was supposed to compete in. Busch's family, including his wife Samantha and two children, stood on one end of pit road to honor and remember him. Another driver's son even trying to console Busch's son, Brexton, who recently turned 11.
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19: In racing news, Felix Rosenquist driving for Columbus-based Meyer-Shank Racing, edging out David Malukas to win the Indianapolis 500 by the closest finish ever, 23 thousandths of a second. Daniel Suarez is the winner of NASCAR's Coca-Cola 600 last night at Charlotte Motor Speedway, and Formula One Kimi Antonelli is the winner of the Canadian Grand Prix. Reds update, Reds in New York to open up a three-game set against the Mets today. 700 WLW's coverage, 310 with the R&L Carriers inside pitch. Nick Dolo up against Nolan McLean. 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
1: Hey, we're back. Mike Allen in for Sloney. On Memorial Day, 2026. Hey, we've been talking about Cuba, and we just heard from Julissa Alvarez Allen about her family's from Cuba. She talked about her family's suffering under the Castro regime, and boy, I'll tell you what, if there ever were a time to take action against that country that has caused us over the years a lot of trouble, I think it's now. I want to read just for a second here a clip from the Justice Department about the indictment of Raul Castro, who's Fidel's brother. This is from the Justice Department. For the first time in nearly 70 years, senior leadership of the Cuban regime has been charged in the United States for alleged acts of violence resulting in the death of American citizens. President Trump and this Justice Department are committed to restoring a simple principle. And here's that principle. If you kill Americans, we will pursue you no matter where you are, no matter what title you hold. And as I said, Raul Castro, Fidel's brother, has been charged. I think it's a 1996 homicide case, 4 counts of murder. Here to talk about it and break down the indictment for us is legal analyst and practicing lawyer and partner at Porter Wright, Steve Gooden. Steve, thanks for joining us this morning. Are you there, Steve?
3: Oh, yes.
1: Okay. Thanks for joining us.
3: Sorry. I was having a problem there. No, my pleasure to be on. So we got Raul Castro. This is Fidel's younger brother.
1: Yeah.
3: Even he is 95. He's former president of Cuba, who had recently stepped down, but he's still sort of the man behind the curtain. And what he's indicted for, he and several pilots, actually, from the Cuban Air Force. So back in 1996, there were 3 U.S. citizens and 1 U.S. permanent resident, all Cuban exiles, who had a charity called Brothers to the Rescue, who were flying, you know, humanitarian missions into Cuba. They were either helping people escape or bringing food and aid and things of that nature. And a lot of folks don't realize anymore, I don't think they teach it in high school much, but, you know, it's really only 90 miles from certain parts of the Florida coast. So
1: these
3: folks were flying small planes in, purely humanitarian missions.
1: Steve, they were in international waters, too, not Cuban waters. Is that correct?
3: That is correct, and that's a linchpin for the indictment
1: because
3: absolutely gives the feds jurisdiction. And apparently, you know, their plane was shot down, and apparently it's unclear when the evidence came in, but they now claim to have audio recordings of Raul Castro, who was at the time, he wasn't president then, Fidel was still alive, but he was the defense minister of Cuba at the time, and apparently he gave the order directly, and they have audio of that. So there's no statute of limitations on these things. So it's a conspiracy to commit murder and destruction of an aircraft, which is a very specific federal crime. So they just unsealed this indictment. So he and I guess one of the pilots we have learned now is deceased. But
1: yes.
3: He and 2 of the other pilots are facing a federal indictment up in New York. So the question, I guess, becomes whether or not the Trump administration will to serve the warrant, as has happened, I guess, twice in recent history, one with Manuel Noriega in Panama, who was indicted on drug trafficking charges, and then more recently Maduro in Venezuela. Will Trump use the military to go basically serve the warrant and arrest Castro and bring him back to the U.S. to face judgment? I mean, that is the big question at this point.
1: Well, I was going to ask you, what do you think about that? I mean, obviously, he's going to be very well guarded over there, but, you know, he's 94 years of age, and I'm sure the president and the DOJ would like to get him before he passes on to his final resting place, which I think I know where it is. Do you think they will actually try to go in there and take him?
3: You know, there's a real, split of thought on this, I guess, in national security circles. I mean, there's even places like the Wall Street Journal are speculating that they will not. There's some thought that this was done purely to further weaken his regime. And I think a key part of this that a lot of folks are missing right now is that the Venezuela move really puts a lot of pressure on Cuba. Cuba, yes. Some parts of Cuba, they're saying have 23 or 22 an hour a day blackouts.
1: Right.
3: Because most of their oil came from Cuba. And now that we've sort of, have a foothold in Cuba, we've embargoed their oil. So they're really hurting. So, you know, whether they really intend to get him or whether this was just a further signal of, look, you know, your regime is on its last legs. And it was a brutal regime, as your last guest talked about. I mean, murder, torture, repression, lack of free speech, everything that we hate all about less than 100 miles off our shores. And obviously the role that Cuba played or tried to play really in the Cold War. So there's a lot of history there. But if you really look at this as part of the Venezuelan thing, I think maybe the thought is that this indictment might send a signal to the dissidents there on the ground that it's time to rise up and take them out. But who knows? I mean, we do know that there were U.S. warships doing what they called patrols last week, and it was it didn't seem accidental how close they came to Cuban waters. So, whether this is all just a part of a larger play to weaken the regime or they're really serious about going in to get them, I think we'll have to wait and see for a couple weeks.
1: Let me ask you this. I mean, is there a chance that he could be tried in absentia?
3: You know, they absolutely could do that, and they have done that. The Department of Justice has done that, particularly in some of the bigger terrorism cases. And that does have, I think, for some of the victims of these regimes, I think it has some real value and some moral value. And I think part of the issue, too, is that, they have to be thinking about the idea that he is 95. He is, would presume, like most 95-year-olds, pretty frail. That might not be a great image. For a lot of folks to bring a 95-year-old there. And there's some question as to if this was a really tough extraction, as it was with Maduro, and particularly as it was with Noriega, which took days, if you remember. He was sieged, he barricaded himself. Would he survive the extraction? So, the in absentia thing, I think, is a real possibility here. But if we look at what Trump's doing, he really has the DOJ, the Department of Justice, in lockstep with our national security apparatus in a way that really it hasn't been since the Kennedy administration. So I really have to think, my gut is this is all a play to try to work with the folks in Cuba to get them to topple what's left of that regime.
1: Yeah, and it does help, too, that the Secretary of State is a Cuban-American and a proud Cuban-American from what I can see.
3: Well, that's exactly right. And he actually gave a speech the day the indictment was announced in Spanish that was broadcast into Cuba.
1: I heard
3: basically
1: you.
3: Urging the people there to raise up and also talking about the amount of aid and support that the United States government's ready to provide. So, I really think this has to be part of a larger play to try to get these folks out of Cuba. And I think a lot of folks, they jokingly call this the Monroe Doctrine, which I think is sort of interesting, but true. If back from high school, we had the Monroe Doctrine, where we had President Monroe, who was very interested in having a U.S. sphere of influence through Central and South America. And it looks like Trump, even though he ran on a guy basically saying that he was going to avoid foreign entanglements, he's very much interested, particularly Venezuela, with the oil. So that's why they've been calling it jokingly the Monroe Doctrine. And I think this is part and parcel of that.
1: I'll tell you what. I mean, if Cuba were ever ripe for the picking, if you will, you would certainly think it is now. And that community, mainly located down southern Florida, the Cuban-American community is strong. I mean, it is really strong. And I know that they're pushing for this. One more question on this, and then I want to talk to you about something else. You're going back to 1996. You've tried a lot of cases. Cases that old are difficult to prove beyond a reasonable doubt. Is that a fair statement?
3: Absolutely.
1: Yeah. And that's something that they'd have to think about.
3: Yeah, I think so, too. I mean, I think a big part of it, though, is if they really do have these recordings, you know, this is one of the cases where you might, if they really do have Castro giving the order on tape to these airmen and having them shoot the plane out of the sky, knowing it's in international waters, knowing there are civilians there, and they still have, you know, relatives who could come by, it's not a total stretch to say that they could do it. Usually cases, murder cases, get worse with time. But if you actually have that kind of evidence and it can be authenticated, you know, I don't think it's crazy to think that they might be able to get a conviction for something.
1: Well, you know what? I mean, as lawyers, we have to do justice. I know you understand that, but I hope I'm not violating any canon by saying that. Just the fact that he's been indicted, I think, is good and not good enough, but it's at least it's something, I guess. And I don't expect you to comment on that, but I don't know. I'm just glad to see that it happened. Finally, some accountability for these Castros. I mean, at least it's something, I guess. But hey, moving along. Now, I did not see this coming. I don't know if you did either. A guy indicted for targeting, apparently, Ivanka Trump in an assassination attempt. And this thing looks like it's serious. Did you get a chance to look at the indictment on this, Steve?
3: Well, you know, the indictment hasn't been unsealed, but I can tell you a lot about it. I mean, there's been a lot of leaks around it. This guy, his name is Mohammed Al-Saeed. You know, he's 32 years old. He's sitting in jail up in Brooklyn. He was extradited from Turkey. He actually went into made the mistake of crossing into Turkey, you know, which is one of our closest military allies in that region. And we know there are multiple terrorism related charges he is facing. There are at least 18 incidents that he was involved in, some on U.S. soil, almost all of them targeting Jewish or Israeli targets. He was involved in knife attacks, arson attacks, tried to bomb a synagogue. We know from one of the leaks that he had contact with an undercover FBI informant and tried to blow up a synagogue in Scottsdale, Arizona, mm-hmm. and actually gave the guy money. But we also know, thanks to his Twitter feed, that he had actually stalked Ivanka Trump in her Florida area. You know, she has a very basically a mansion with her and her husband, Jared Kushner, in the Florida area. That he apparently had blueprints of her house and had been openly calling for her to be killed. We know he's an interesting guy. I mean, he's a prolific terrorist. He was Iraqi by birth, but ended up being trained by the Iranian, basically their version of the Green Berets. So he actually spent time in Tehran, was trained by them. And we also know recently that his boss had been killed in one of the drone strikes that Trump had ordered in the Iran area. So it's just, you know, he basically has been on a rampage ever since. So there's at least 18 incidents, and one of them they believe actually does relate to Ivanka Trump and his efforts to kind of stalk her and to get blueprints of her house. And he had openly talked, even on Twitter, openly talked about murdering her, and had really targeted her because, you know, she had actually converted, I believe, to Judaism. Yes. Because of her husband. So she became a unique target for him. You know, most of his targets all had were either Jewish or Israeli. So really scary stuff. We're going to learn more about it here in the coming days. He had a very quick hearing in front of a federal magistrate in Brooklyn who, you know, obviously, you know, did not even consider granting him any terms of release. So we're going to know more as time comes.
1: You know, and you talk about some of the things that he said online. In a story in the Washington Times, they quote one. I say to the Americans, look at this picture. And I don't know what picture they're talking about. Look at this picture. And I think it was of Soleimani. And know that neither your palaces nor your Secret Service will protect you. We are currently in the stage of surveillance and analysis. I told you, our revenge is a matter of time. Back in February, he's got one on social media, quote, kill everyone who supports America and Israel. Pretty to the point there. This is a bad dude, wouldn't you say?
3: Yeah, no, he's just a horrible person. And, you know, Soleimani, the fact that he was close enough to know Soleimani and Soleimani actually was involved in his training, you know, is pretty horrifying. Soleimani was one of the most brutal generals in that Iranian regime. And the fact that they had a personal connection and that Soleimani's death, well-deserved death at the hands of a U.S. drone strike was something that set him off really speaks to how high up in this world he was. Even though he was just 32, but apparently he was Soleimani's favorite guy and someone that they just basically let loose across Europe. I mean, mm-hmm. he's connected in this indictment, they say, in attacks from London to Belgium to the Netherlands, and then, you know, two attempted attacks in the U.S. on synagogues, plus whatever he was trying to do with Ivanka Trump. So he was a scary, scary person.
1: Well, we got him in custody now. We got a couple minutes left, and I wanted to ask you, you are a veteran. We both served. I don't think our service overlapped with the Fighting 135th JAG Detachment, and you did a lot more than that, Steve Gooden. What does Memorial Day mean to you?
3: Well, it's a wonderful thing to think about. You know, it's great to have a day to think about this. A lot of groups get a whole month. We get a day, but that's fine for our war dead. And I'll tell you, it's particularly impactful to me this year. My father just passed away last week, and he was an Army veteran. And we just on Thursday did, was buried with full military honors. And when they pay play taps.
1: Sure.
3: You know, it just hits you every time how many people sacrificed, and not just those who lost their lives in service, which is terrible too, but just the amount of sacrifice personally people make to be away from their families, away from their businesses, particularly in this day and age where we rely so heavily on reserve soldiers going on to active duty to make the war efforts work. That's a unique sort of sacrifice. So it's to me, it's just an important day to think about it and to remember that for a lot of people, this is a family affair. Almost the entire reason I went into the military was because my father was there and all my uncles were, and it's just what you grew up with and what was expected. So, it's a good day to spend with family and to think about those, who have lost lives and lost, a lot of other things. Just time.
1: I got you.
3: At the end of the day, they always say, all you got is money and time, and the military takes both.
1: That's true. So, that's true.
3: God bless all those people.
1: Hey, we're out of time here. Thank you for your service, Steve, and I know what you did and where you went, and it was obviously very, very important, and all of us appreciate it. I appreciate you, too, calling in this morning, taking time out of Memorial Day, and we'll be talking to you.
3: Hey, thank you, Mike. Take care.
1: Thanks, Steve. All right. Hey, we got to take a break. But when we get back, we are at war. I mean, it's a kind of a quiet war at this point. But is it appropriate or is it proper to politicize that war? A lot of people on the other side of the aisle are doing that. When we get back, we are going to talk to author Todd Sheets about that very question. He wrote a piece that's really good that discusses it. And we will talk to Mr. Sheets when we get back. Mike Allen in for Sloaney, 700 WLW.
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14: Facing pressure in the Capitol with the 11 o'clock report. I'm Brady Hopkins, breaking now. More pressure on Capitol lawmakers to support President Donald Trump's White House ballroom project.
16: The Trump administration once again making its case for the president's ballroom after another shooting outside the White House.
27: Everybody inside, get inside.
16: The president was in the Oval Office when officials say the suspect approached a security checkpoint, took out a gun from a bag, and began to shoot. Journalists outside the White House running for cover.
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30: 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We have to evacuate shooting.
16: Officers say they fired back, killing the suspect.
14: ABC's Hannah Patah. Let's check the roads, the latest traffic and weather together. Roadways are looking great right now on this Memorial Day. Not seeing any real major issues right now. Now let's get your latest forecast from 9 First Warning meteorologist KJ Jacobs.
31: Now the latest forecast from the Jake Sweeney Chevrolet Weather Center. 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
32: A nice and pleasant Memorial Day is underway as drier conditions across the tri-state continue. Highs will be in the mid to upper 70s this afternoon. Overnight lows into Tuesday morning around 60. And then tomorrow afternoon back into the mid to upper 70s. A slight chance of rain Tuesday. Better rain chances Wednesday afternoon and evening would dry out and return to the 80s on Thursday. From your severe weather station, I'm 9 First Warning meteorologist KJ Jacobs, News Radio 700 WLW.
14: 70 degrees right now here in Cincinnati. This news is a service of Jake Sweeney Auto Mall and the Tree Health Surgeon. As Memorial Day is here, a record number of people are on the move.
33: More than 39 million people are expected to hit the road, and that is actually a record for Memorial Day. The folks over at INRIX, they actually give us this estimate. They say that you should hit the road before 10 this morning to avoid the worst traffic. If you're on the road between noon and 5, though, okay, remember that, noon and 5, expect plenty of company there. It's going to be among the busiest periods of the entire weekend.
14: ABC's Gio Benitez, and it is not the ending that they were looking for, as searchers were looking for a missing Northern Kentucky student for the past month or so, made a gruesome discovery yesterday in Wilder.
1: Northern Kentucky University in a statement Sunday night saying Murray Faust's death is a profound loss for the campus community and they are heartbroken. This after it was announced that Faust, who had been missing since April 27th, was found dead in Wilder by an independent organized search party. At this time, there's no indication of foul play, as the Covington Police Department's Criminal Investigation Division and Evidence Collection Unit were actively investigating the scene in collaboration with the Wilder Police Department and the Campbell County Coroner's Office. I'm Sean Gallagher, News Radio 700 WLW.
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4: In racing news, Felix Rosenquist driving for Columbus-based Meyer-Shank Racing, edging out David Malukas to win the Indianapolis 500 by the closest finish ever, 23 thousandths of a second. Daniel Suarez is the winner of NASCAR's Coca-Cola 600 last night at Charlotte Motor Speedway, and Formula One Kimi Antonelli is the winner of the Canadian Grand Prix. Reds update, Reds in New York to open up a three-game set against the Mets today. 700 WLW's coverage, 310 with the R&L Carriers inside pitch. Nicholas Dolo up against Nolan McLean. 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
8: 1108 News Radio, 700 WLW. Mike Allen in for Sloaney. Memorial Day 2026. You know, when your country's at war, you check your politics at the front door, or I guess at least that's the way it used to be. Along those lines, listen to this statement, brief statement by New York Times columnist Thomas Friedman. In a recent CNN interview, New York Times columnist Thomas Friedman acknowledged what many of his fellow Democrats won't admit, that their opposition to the war in Iran is largely political. And here's Mr. Friedman's quote, quote, "I really want to see Iran defeated militarily because this regime is a terrible regime for its people and the region. So I'm all for that." But here's the part that you need to listen to. "On the other hand, I don't want to see Bibi Netanyahu or Donald Trump politically strengthened by this war because they are two awful human beings," written like a true liberal journalist. Here to talk about this is Todd Sheets. He is the author of the newsletter On Wealth and Progress. It's currently available free of charge on Substack. Also available on YouTube, Spotify, and Apple. Also the author of the book, 2008, What Really Happened. Mr. Sheets, thanks so much for joining us this morning.
9: Mike, it's great to be with you again.
8: Hey, you know what? I mean, that quote by Thomas Friedman, that pretty much says it all, doesn't it?
9: Yeah, I think he said what, you know, the truth is for many people, you know, who are opposed to the war, where it basically comes down to politics. I mean, look, we can go back through the last few presidents, which I did in that Substack piece that you were referencing, and we see quotes from everybody from Democratic presidents, from Clinton to Obama to Biden, all basically saying the same thing. You know, Iran can never have a nuclear weapon. At some point, we may have to take action. This will never happen under my watch and that kind of thing. You know, but now here we are with President Trump actually trying to do something about it. And all of a sudden, everybody is, you know, throwing their hands up in the air. And, you know, they've opposed this from the very beginning, which is one of the more historically unusual elements about what we're seeing in the resistance here. In the past, you know, Vietnam, Iraq, those kinds of things, people would be lined up, you know, pro-American, you know, let's go in and do the best thing for America here at the beginning. And if things went sideways years down the road, or the body bag count started building up to levels that just were disproportionate to what we could expect to gain, you know, then you might see some people breaking off and opposing the war. But here they've been against it from the very beginning. It's clearly just politics.
8: It is. And boy, to me, it's sickening. It really is. Along the lines of what you said, the statements from former presidents, Bill Clinton in 2006, quote, "This is an unacceptable path that they must stop or action will have to be taken. There's not going to be any alternative but to deny them a nuclear weapon." Bill Clinton, 2006, Democrat. Then Barack Obama, 2015, quote, "Iran is pursuing its nuclear ambitions and sponsoring violent extremists across the globe. Our policy is prevention, not containment." And finally, you got Vice President, I guess he said it when he was, 2015, when he was Vice President, later President Joe Biden, quote, "I want to be clear, Iran will never get a nuclear weapon on my watch." So, I mean, there you go. It's like you just said, other presidents, I think, have acted responsibly on things like this, but boy, not this time around. I mean, politicians in general, too, not just the president, have acted appropriately, but not this time.
9: Yeah, you know, and I think that there's another point we ought to make, especially given the events of the weekend here, is there is a faction, you know, of senators and congressmen in Washington who I think are pushing the president very hard to just make a deal and get out of there right now. And fortunately, there's another group and another faction that believes very much, you know, in the mission. They've believed in it from the beginning, and they believe that it is far more important for us to stay in there and finish the job at acceptable cost, which is one of the things, you know, I've emphasized all along, is that doesn't mean, you know, getting caught up in a Vietnam situation that goes on 14 years and, you know, we end up with 30,000, 40,000 casualties or 50,000.
8: Yeah.

0: happen. What do you think?
1: Yeah, look, I agree completely. I mean, this is an area where the nuclear weapon is a clear issue. We have to get resolution there. And we have to open that Strait of Hormuz back up without any Iranian interference. We cannot allow them to set that precedent to where they can start charging tolls, you know, or scraping money off of their position in the strait there that they could then use to start rebuilding their nuclear capabilities, yes, rebuilding their missile systems and those kinds of things. So to me, those are the two absolute things that we've got to come out of here with. And I know it's much harder for some Americans than others to deal with this rise in prices, especially after the 4 years of the Biden inflation,
0: that's
1: which
0: right,
1: created the affordability problem in the first place. If it hadn't been for that, this would be difficult, but not as difficult. It's more difficult because of what, you know, the Biden administration did to the inflationary picture and the affordability picture. But even having said all of that, you know, I agree with you completely. We have got to finish the job. We have to accept these economic costs. And we should also all keep in mind, it is far better for us and the rest of the world to accept these economic costs, as difficult as they might be, than to risk the lives of too many soldiers. In yep, any combat situation, you're going to have some losses. That's completely unavoidable. But I think the president has been very careful to try and minimize, you know, that side of the equation as much as possible and let the economic side bear a bigger share of the burden as opposed to the human cost. And I think that's something else that we should all be very supportive of, is taking that approach and staying with it.
0: You know, by any objective yardstick, Todd, I mean, you're absolutely right. What Trump has done so far has been, I think, nothing short of brilliant, but you're never going to get the other side, and frankly, some moderates and some Republicans as well, to believe that. We have so far an epic fury, lasted about 2 months. We've got 15 fatalities. Now, don't get me wrong, that's 15 fatalities too many, but our military is just incredible with what they can do. I mean, so I don't know. You just kind of scratch your head and wonder what these people are thinking. But I wanted to ask you this question. I have faith in President Trump. I do. I have faith in his judgment. However, having said that, I hope, Todd Sheets, that we don't, and you kind of alluded to it, that we don't make a deal just to get out of there, you know, so gas prices will go down and the midterms will be better. I get politics. I definitely get it. But I think anyone with half a brain knows you can't trust these people. You just can't. It's in their blood. They think it's okay to lie. You know, it's the old Ronald Reagan thing, trust but verify. Is that a concern that you have?
1: It is a concern that I have. And there is a lot of pressure from the Republicans, you know, who are coming up on an election, cycle here in November to try and get out of there. I think if we make that mistake, we end up losing the war and losing the elections.
0: Yeah.
1: And the only way to win those elections is to hold firm and do the right thing here. And, you know, this really comes back to, are we at war for valid and important reasons or not? And this is where, like, I would distinguish this from Vietnam. So I understand why we got into Vietnam. There was a fear, the domino theory, that we had to fight communism everywhere in the world.
0: Right.
1: But the fact of the matter was, Vietnam, although the people are very important, I'm not diminishing them individually, it was a geopolitically insignificant country. And we ended up losing the war in Vietnam in spite of the 14, 15 years we spent there and all the losses. But we still won the Cold War when Reagan came in the 80s, just a decade later, which shows we didn't need to be in Vietnam, and that was not critical. This is very different.
0: Sure,
1: in addition to the nuclear weapons, you know, Iran, along with China and Russia, are the three major pillars of resistance to freedom and Western values and American-style capitalism in the world. So we're not dealing with a small, insignificant country. We are dealing with one of the three major powers in the world who is aligned against us in the Middle East and everywhere they can be.

0: So this is a very important war. It's important to be there, and it's important, you know, to stick with it and finish the job for all of these reasons.
1: Absolutely. I mean, you know, I don't want my kids who are older now, I don't want my kids and my granddaughter growing up in a world where we have to worry about these crazy people. It's just, if he cuts a deal, there has to be adequate verification, because you can't trust them. Yeah, but you also have, too, with respect to these Democrats, the free speech issue. I just wanted to read you a couple sentences that is in the piece that you wrote and ask you about it. You write, as a hardcore believer in free speech, I don't question the right of Mr. Friedman. He was the guy from the New York Times. I don't question the right of Mr. Friedman or Bernie Sanders, who'd made comments like that, to express their beliefs. And here's the part that I think should get people's attention. But when leaders put their political interests ahead of American interest in something as important as this war, they sow division that plays into the enemy's hands. You know, the Viet Cong and North Vietnam and Ho Chi Minh, they sure knew that during the Vietnam War. But I think your point there is a very good one. And it's kind of happening here as well, although this is smaller in scale, at least. Gosh, we lost 40, 50,000 people in Vietnam. But I don't know, just your thoughts on that. It would be nice if they could be a little bit more responsible in what they say.
0: Yeah, I think in this situation, what people need to understand, after the devastation of their military that we and our ally Israel have inflicted upon them, and keeping in mind that the IRGC, the Iranian Revolutionary Guard Corps, and the rest of the regime that controls that country was already on the brink or close to the brink of collapse before this war started, we have to remember they are holding on by a thread.
1: Yep.
0: And the only thread of hope that they have is that they can outlast us, and if they hold out long enough, we will pack up and go home the way we have in the past, and we will give them the concessions to relieve them of the sanctions pressure, give them access to money that has been frozen around the world that they don't have access right now, and that they will use that to rebuild. They have no military strength. I mean,
1: right.
0: You know, they have more military strength when this war started a couple months ago than they have now, and they couldn't stand up to us and do anything at that point in time. So the only thing they have is the hope that we will capitulate. And when these Democratic leaders play into that narrative, mm-hmm. what they are doing is giving them encouragement that if they do hold out, they will end up being, you know, getting what they want out of this. And that puts the lives of innocent people in Iran and our soldiers and others around the world at risk. And that's why, again, if those guys, I'm a free speech guy. They have the right to say what they want, but they need to be aware in a situation like this, they are putting innocent people at risk in the Middle East, in Iran, and most importantly, Americans.
1: Todd Sheets, you are so right. Unfortunately, we're out of time. Wanted to tell my listeners you can get a copy of his book, 2008, What Really Happened. 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Anything else you'd like to say, Todd?
0: No, I mean, I think that pretty much wraps it up. I mean, let's take just a moment to recognize all the veterans that are out there.
1: Yes, sir.
0: Thank them for their service and everything that they've done, you know, to make this country the amazing country that we all are very fortunate to live in.
1: Well said, Todd. Thank you very much. And thank you for calling this morning.
0: Thank you, Mike. Take care.
1: Okay, you too. Hey, listen, we got to take a break. But when we get back, I know it's getting close to the end of the show. This is something you're going to want to stick around for. A little bit out of the ordinary, I suppose, but it's a story people need to hear. It is a story of redemption and renewal, and we will do that when we get back. Mike Allen in for Sloney, 700 WLW.
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17: No deal reached yet with Iran. With the 11:30 report, I'm Brady Hopkins. Breaking now, President Trump says he's in no rush to finalize a deal with Iran to reopen the Strait of Hormuz. Despite reports of progress in talks over the weekend, the possible agreement is already drawing criticism, with some concerned it would not immediately address Iran's nuclear material. Trump pushed back on those claims Monday morning, saying critics know nothing about the potential deal and insisting negotiations are moving in the right direction.
18: Iran still has that material despite all the bombing. It still retains the ability to cascade centrifuges, in other words, make more uranium. And that is a sticking point. President Trump and his administration seem to be saying, well, Iran will hand over that highly enriched uranium. Iran so far saying there's absolutely no agreement on the nuclear issue.
17: ABC's Ian Panel. Let's check the roads, the latest traffic and weather together. Roads are looking great on this Memorial Day Monday morning, and I'm not seeing any real major issues right now to report. Now let's hear from 9 First Warning meteorologist KJ Jacobs with your latest forecast.
5: Here is the latest weather forecast from News Radio 700 WLW.
19: It's a dry Memorial Day afternoon. Highs will be in the mid and upper 70s today. Rain chances are back tomorrow. Now, tomorrow we'll start the day around 60 at daybreak, dry, and then by the afternoon, only a slight chance with highs in the mid-upper 70s. Wednesday, we'll have likely showers, a better chance of wet weather Wednesday afternoon and evening, drier and warmer on Thursday, highs back in the 80s. From your severe weather station, I'm 9 First Warning meteorologist KJ Jacobs, News Radio 700. WLW.
17: 70 degrees right now here in Cincinnati. A flood warning is in effect until 11 p.m. tonight for the following counties of Bracken, Mason, and Robertson. A nearly month-long search for a missing Northern Kentucky University student has come to a tragic end. 700 WLW Sean Gallagher reports with more.
20: Murray Faust was last seen on April 27th, and police Sunday night announced that Faust's body was discovered at One Steel Plant Road in Wilder by an independent organized search party. NKU in a statement said they are heartbroken to learn of Faust's death and that their thoughts and prayers are with their family, friends, and all who knew them, calling it a profound loss for the campus community. The Covington Police Department's Criminal Investigation Division and Evidence Collection Unit are actively investigating the scene in collaboration with the Wilder Police Department and the Campbell County Coroner's Office. I'm Sean Gallagher, News Radio 700. WLW.
17: The man accused of opening fire inside a popular Over the Rhine bar is in court this morning as the arraignment began just about 9 o'clock this morning. Police say 28-year-old Tavians Maxberry shot a man multiple times inside Somerset Bar Sunday evening. Investigators called the shooting targeted, and officers say Maxberry tried to run from the scene and tossed the gun into a bush before he was arrested. The victim was taken to UC Medical Center, and Maxberry is facing several felony charges. And nearly two dozen people were displaced after an early morning apartment fire in North Avondale. Crews were called to Clinton Springs Avenue before 1:30 Monday morning and found heavy fire on the third floor. More than 60 firefighters responded after a second alarm was called. Fire officials say it took about 20 minutes to take the flames under control and no injuries were reported, thankfully. But 20 people, including 9 children, cannot return home because the building is no longer safe to enter.
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21: In racing news, Felix Rosenquist driving for Columbus-based Meyer-Shank Racing, edging out David Malukas to win the Indianapolis 500 by the closest finish ever, 23 thousandths of a second. Daniel Suarez is the winner of NASCAR's Coca-Cola 600 last night at Charlotte Motor Speedway, and Formula One Kimi Antonelli is the winner of the Canadian Grand Prix. Reds update, Reds in New York to open up a 3-game set against the Mets today. 700 WLW's coverage, 310 with the R&L Carriers inside pitch. Nick Lodolo up against Nolan McLean. 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
0: Athletes wanted. 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
29: 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Mike Allen in for Scott Sloan. Closing segment, and I kind of saved this one for last for a reason. I want you all to hear a story, and it is a story of redemption and renewal. I retired from the practice of law about a year ago. I've spent 52 years in the criminal justice system, the last 20 as a criminal defense attorney. My last case, the last case where I represented a client in court is a young man by the name of Jordan Merck, who you're going to meet in a minute. It was my last case, and I'm glad that I ended on that note because it was one of the most satisfying cases that I've had. There aren't a lot of good stories, happy stories in the criminal justice system. There just aren't, but there are some, and I think you're going to hear one in a minute here. Okay, here's the deal. Jordan, back in 2012, he pled guilty to robbery offenses, and he got sentenced to 18 years in prison. It was a serious case, but I want to point out that no one was physically injured. Myself nor Jordan ever downgraded it. It was a serious case. You're going to hear about his accomplishments, what he did when he was in prison. He took advantage of some things that were offered, and I think appropriately so offered. You're going to hear about that in just a minute here. I tell you what, I've been around forever. I know you all are tired of hearing that, but I've never seen anything like it. I've never seen anything like it. So anyway, he's still in prison. I filed what's called a motion for judicial release, which means, Judge, he's been locked up a long, long, long time. He has gotten in no trouble while he's been in prison. As a matter of fact, to the contrary, he's done a heck of a lot of things, one of which was to get a bachelor's degree, which is unheard of. The judge granted that motion in February, and he's been out since. As I said, his name is Jordan Merck, and he wants to tell you his story of redemption and renewal. Jordan, thanks so much for coming in.
2: You're welcome, Mike. Thanks for having me on the show today. You know, when you invited me, I was honestly excited. I was grateful to have a chance to talk about my time on the inside and kind of what I call my comeback story, you know. For me, sharing my journey through incarceration, I believe, gives people a different perspective on prison. A lot of folks think prison is exactly what they see in the movies and on the shows. And yes, some of that is very true. But, you know, trust me, a lot of people, you know, a lot of times, you know, we don't have that background music playing in our lives while we're on the inside.
29: Right. Well, what was it like on a daily basis? Now, I know you were smart enough, like unfortunately most of them aren't, to take advantage of things. What was it like just on a given day?
2: When I first got incarcerated, I didn't know what I was getting myself into. Honestly, it was one of the scariest moments of my life. You know, being around, I put myself in a situation to get myself incarcerated, and I was just around an unknown life, and it was terrifying.
29: And you never blamed anybody but yourself.
2: I never blamed anybody but myself. And it's something that I had to deal with all my life. But I wanted to take all the opportunities that I had to better myself as an individual.
29: Tell us what you did. I already mentioned that you earned a bachelor's degree, which is just phenomenal. I've never heard of that before. But you did a lot of other things, too. And we'd be here, you know, till tomorrow if you said them all. Just give my listeners an idea what you did, how you got the bachelor's degree, and, you know, just kind of things that you did in prison to help yourself.
2: Yeah, that's a good question, Mike. You know, let me start off by saying, you know, a lot of people don't realize while you're incarcerated, there's a lot of opportunities if you want to change and if you want to learn and become a better person for when you get out. For me, I wanted to take advantage of all those opportunities. So when I found out I could attend college while on the inside, I chose to attend Sinclair Community College initially.
29: Through correspondence, right?
2: No, live.
29: Oh.
2: They offer classes.
29: Okay.
2: The professors from the universities come in.
29: Okay.
2: And so I wanted to get my degree in community and social services. And then I transitioned to Franklin University to earn my bachelor's degree in management and leadership. And I just want to give a thanks to all the professors who really helped me through those 4 years of school and taught me everything I know today. Because without them, I mean, they're a big reason of why I'm where I am at today.
29: Well, so. And you were a smart one to take advantage of it. You also took a number of, I guess that's an understatement, a number of classes, self-help classes while you were in there. I just let my listeners know, when you do a motion for judicial release, obviously you want to tell the judge and you want to be accurate that, hey, my client's learned something. He's taken advantage of these things. I told you to get them together for me. It was a binder about as thick as a telephone book.
2: Yeah.
29: And you know, it's funny. I told the judge, because we, you know, the case got continued a number of times. I said, Judge, I've been doing this for a while. You're not going to believe this guy. You're not going to believe what he did. And like all judges, when a criminal defense attorney says something about his client, skeptical, when he finally got to look at your accomplishments, what you did, and I personally showed him, your graduation certificate from getting your bachelor's degree. He said, you know what, Mr. Allen, you were right. But anyway, there's a question in there somewhere, I guess. I think the original question was, just tell us about some of the things you did.
2: Yeah, so that's a good question. For me, I wanted something different. You know, I wanted to, I didn't want my worst mistake to define me as a man. So I made that choice at a moment in my life to seek out every program opportunity I could. And I came across a reentry program while on the inside called the Horizon Prison Initiative.
29: Tell us about that.
2: Yeah, it's a 10-month intensive faith-based program, and it really focuses and examines why you came to prison. And a lot of people think, you know, well, we know why you came, but what were those underlying issues or that past trauma in your life that really caused you to do the things you've done in life? And it really helps you become a better man of faith. And the program taught me to live in a community and prepared me for reentry. So, you know, it just gave me so many tools mm-hmm. in my life that I use now that I'm home, to be successful and to just help me get to where I'm at. And then I spent some time in leadership as a mentor and a reentry coach before coming home. And it really made it clear to me that my passion now is to help others.
29: Right.
2: And to give back to the community that I took so much from. You know, when I committed my crimes, I didn't realize how much I was taken mm-hmm. from the community. Mm-hmm. And now that I've realized that, and now all I want to do is give back. And for those who, you know, wonder how I feel about the things I've done in my life, you know, I live with that for the rest of my life, and so do my victims. And I think it's important that my victims heal, and for them to heal, you know, I have to heal as well and make amends mm-hmm. for my life, because I don't want anyone to ever have to fear me being around them or worry that something so bad or, you know, something so traumatic could happen to them in their lives. So it's about giving back and making amends and trying to prevent this from happening to anyone else ever again.
29: I'll tell you what, and you're doing exactly that. You mentioned the concept of reentry. I don't think a lot of people know about it. It's a relatively recent phenomenon in the criminal justice system. By recent, I don't know, 25 or 30 years. The way it was before reentry programs, a person would get out of prison, you know, and it's kind of like you see in the movies. They open the gates, you know, he's got a suit on and give him $10 and that's it. You know, I mean, that's a prescription for the guy coming back. With reentry, services are given to the person getting out, job services and things like that. Tell us, and there is a Hamilton County Office of Reentry, which I don't know a lot about. I know that I've heard a lot of good about it. Tell us about what reentry is.
2: What reentry is giving an individual who returns home from incarceration a chance at success mm-hmm. and giving them the necessary needs that they need to be successful, such as job readiness skills, basic life skills, food, shelter, clothes, just the basic needs that a lot of us take for granted on a daily basis that they just don't have.
29: Right.
2: So the Office of Reentry in Hamilton County, their work is crucial. But what I do want to say is reentry is a community issue, and it really only works when we all come together to help returning citizens succeed. I mean, it takes all of us to help. Mm-hmm. And when I came home, I had a lot of support, which made my transition very smooth and very easy. And my goal for my future is to help others who return at home, you know, with those same type of resources.
29: And you're doing that. Tell us what you're doing now, employment-wise, you know, socially and that type of thing. You got out in February. You were locked up for, what, about 14 years,
2: 14
29: I guess?
2: 14 years.
29: 14 yeah. long. You're 36 now.
2: 36.
29: Okay. You're still a young man. I don't care what you say. Tell us about that, though, what you're doing now, what your vision for your future is, things like that.
2: So right now I'm doing some work with the Cincinnati Premier Landscaping Company out in Anderson. But what I'm most proud of is I officially opened my own company with the help of my loved ones and my beautiful girlfriend, Shelby, My company's called Redemption Lawn and Landscaping.
29: That's a good name.
2: Yeah, and I chose that name, Mike, because that word is powerful. It's about being forgiven and restored and becoming better after your mistakes. And that's what many returning citizens want, a second chance. And our motto is where every yard gets a second chance. And I believe that every returning citizen should have a second chance at succeeding. And honestly, Mike, I can't believe how busy we've gotten. I thought I'd be mowing a couple lawns, but the next thing I know is I'm Googling how to hire employees and why my back hurts at 30-something. And we've just gotten so busy. And I'm grateful for all the support and the work that has come our way because I've got the opportunity to give work to some returning citizens who've been home. So I'm grateful for all who support the mission.
29: So you've been able to give jobs to people that, like yourself, were getting out of prison?
2: Yes.
29: I tell you what, you can't ask for more than that. Let me just give the website if people want to check it out. It's www.redemptionlandscape.com, www.redemptionlandscape.com. You know, you got your bachelor's degree. I think it was cum laude, wasn't it, with honors?
2: Yeah.
29: It's cum laude, L-A-U-D-E. I'll tell you, the reason why I have to ask is I never got that. Academically, are you thinking of going on? We talked about a few things.
2: Yeah, that's a good question, Mike. So I believe education is something that no one can take from you. And we've had the discussions over time that continuing my education is something that is very important to me. And so I've recently been considering going to law school, and I've looked into NKU and the University of Cincinnati, and I plan on making a decision in the near future by the fall semester about attending law school.
29: Wow. Jordan, in 2014, 2015, if somebody would have told you that you were going to have a bachelor's degree with honors and thinking about law school, what would you have said?
2: I would have said they were lying. You know, where my life was at that point in my life, I was still trying to find myself. So I didn't know what I wanted to do.
29: Mm-hmm.
2: I wasn't even at the point to where like I felt like I was ready to change yet, you know. But, you know, when I wanted something different, you know, and then we've had these discussions, you know, I believe law school is a way for me to be able to give back mm-hmm. in another way I can help others going through the system like I did, you know. You know, my goal is to not only keep the community safe, but also help those in need going through the system.
29: Yep.
2: So that everyone gets a fair shot. As you said, you know, tough on crime, you know, but now we kind of look at it as smart on crime.
29: That's right. That's right. And, you know, there are statistics. I wish I had them before me that since the implementation, and not every the smaller counties and other places don't have it, but with the implementation of what we're talking about here, I mean, with reentry, the rate of recidivism goes down substantially because it's pretty simple, really. You help a guy, you line him up with a job, you know, you help him out a little bit financially when you get out. It just makes sense. That's going to provide for a better person, a better motivated person, I think, don't you?
2: Yeah, you want to give people hope mm-hmm. because without that hope, they have nothing. Because they're already coming home to nothing mm-hmm. anyway. So if we can give someone hope and show them a different way, then the chances of them returning to prison drops below 25%.
29: Is that right?
2: The current the recent statistics is recidivism's around 25%. So
29: you it know, has dropped.
2: And reentry has helped with that a lot.
29: Mm-hmm.
2: I see so many guys who before would have came home and would have been right back, but now with the help they've been given, mm-hmm. you know, now they're excelling and doing great out there. So I'm grateful for all the reentry organizations that are available.
29: Are you on the circuit, on the speaking circuit? I mean, I know you said you're talking and stuff.
2: Yeah, I've done a couple speaking engagements with the Horizon Prison Initiative in Columbus. Mm-hmm. And, you know, just being able to talk about, you know, this journey and the things I've done to help others and to give my message. And that's just, you know, that's what I want to do. So I'm grateful.
29: All right. My friend, I am honored to be your friend. I congratulate you for what you have done. You are, frankly, the exception in the criminal justice program, a great success and a story of redemption and renewal. And appreciate you coming in.
2: Thank you, Mike, for having me. And I hope to be back on soon.
29: All righty. All right. Hey, we are out of here. Sloaney is back, I presume, tomorrow. Great hosting for him. I appreciate the opportunity. I'll be back Saturday for Saturday Midday. Mike Allen, 700 WLW.
0: athletes wanted. 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
3: The Reds are in New York this afternoon to take on the Mets. And Cowboy, what has happened to the Reds bullpen? As Trent Rosecrans pointed out in his article in The Athletic, the Reds had the best bullpen ERA the first 25 games of the season. And in the second 25, they had the worst, and it wasn't even close. Is an entire bullpen affected that much when they lose their closer like the Reds did after they lost Emilio Pagan? When he went on to IL, things got worse. And quite frankly, he wasn't having the greatest season either.
4: Well, when you have a group of bullpen guys that have been around for 8-9 years, if you lose your closer, it doesn't affect you as much. It still affects you, because what happens is once the closer is out, every time any other individual comes into the ball game from the sixth all the way to the ninth, they try to prove that they can be the closer. Because ultimately, everybody knows that if you're closing ball games, that's how you get paid.
3: Right.
4: So you're trying to do extra. You're trying to do too much. And then you start to lose sight of actually what your purpose is, and that's to throw the ball over the plate.
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1: No deal reached yet with Iran. With the 12 o'clock report, I'm Brady Hopkins. Breaking now, Secretary of State Marco Rubio says a peace deal is not done yet, and he is not confirming reports that the framework for an agreement with Iran has reached.
2: We're still a work in progress. As I said, you know, we thought we might have some news last night, maybe today. I wouldn't read too much into it. It takes a little while to hear back. So we have what I think is a pretty solid thing on the table in terms of their ability to open up the straits, get the straits open, enter into a very real, significant, time-limited negotiation on the nuclear matters.
1: Rubio says President Trump is not going to rush the negotiations and make a bad deal. He says they plan to give diplomacy every chance to succeed before exploring the alternatives. Let's check the roads, the latest traffic and weather together. Roadways are looking pretty clear right now on this Memorial Day afternoon and not seeing any real major issues right now to report. Now let's hear from 9 First Warning meteorologist KJ Jacobs with the weather.
3: Now the latest forecast from the Jake Sweeney Chevrolet Weather Center. 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
4: A nice and pleasant Memorial Day is underway as drier conditions across the tri-state continue. Highs will be in the mid to upper 70s this afternoon. Overnight lows into Tuesday morning around 60. And then tomorrow afternoon back into the mid to upper 70s. A slight chance of rain Tuesday. Better rain chances Wednesday afternoon and evening would dry out and return to the 80s on Thursday. From your severe weather station, I'm 9 First Warning meteorologist KJ Jacobs, News Radio 700 WLW.
1: 73 degrees right now here in Cincinnati. A man is dead after a car crash in Clear Creek Township out in Warren County. Lee Mowen reports.
5: It happened Sunday evening around 8:30 on State Route 48 near Spring Blossom Drive in Hidden Valley Orchards. Robert Brockman traveled southbound towards Lebanon when his 2020 GMC Terrain went off the opposite side of the road. He then overcorrected, gone off the right side of the road, then struck a tree. Brockman was pronounced dead at the scene, and Ohio State Highway Patrol troopers add he did not wear a seatbelt at the time. The crash remains under investigation. No other injuries were reported. 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
1: And allegations of brutality and racism are surfacing inside the Butler County Jail. The Ohio Capital Journal reports Sheriff Richard Jones is being sued over the treatment of an immigrant being held at the jail for the federal government. A man from Ecuador claims a corrections officer punched him and used racial slurs during the incident. The Ohio Immigrant Alliance says the man was taken to the hospital while the officer involved received only an oral reprimand. The sheriff's office says it cannot comment on pending litigation, but stands behind the men and women of the department.
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6: In racing news, Felix Rosenquist driving for Columbus-based Meyer-Shank Racing, edging out David Malukas to win the Indianapolis 500 by the closest finish ever, 23 thousandths of a second. Daniel Suarez is the winner of NASCAR's Coca-Cola 600 last night at Charlotte Motor Speedway, and Formula One Kimi Antonelli is the winner of the Canadian Grand Prix. Reds update, Reds in New York to open up a three-game set against the Mets today. 700 WLW's coverage, 3:10 with the R&L Carriers inside pitch. Nick Lodolo up against Nolan McLean. 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
18: All right, on this Memorial Day, 2826. Welcome on in. 700 WLW. Average American in for the great American. And today we remember and honor those who have gave their life in the service to our country so that you and I can enjoy what we have today. I think the worst thing you can say to anybody on today is Happy Memorial Day. This is not happy anything today. This is a day of remembrance. This isn't Thanksgiving. It's not Veterans Day. It's Memorial Day. And I'm sure somebody in your family, if not somebody there, somebody in your extended family, and certainly somebody you know had someone in their family who served this country and lost their life in doing so. And that's who we remember on this Memorial Day. And for that and for those, we say thanks. And as we say thanks, we brace to see if we're going to be in yet another armed conflict. Everything we hear is that the negotiations between the United States and Iran are proceeding and are, quote-unquote, 95% there. I don't know what 95% means, and I don't know what's in that extra 5%. There's been a lot of talking about that in the last few hours about uranium and the strait and who's going to control the strait and how much uranium is going to be given over, and it sounds as though there's infighting going on inside Iran. Between those that are left on the secular side and those that are perhaps on the cleric side, and then those that are in the military, the guard that's over there that apparently is holding out for a lot of things. And so we hope that there is a negotiated settlement, but we know the one country on the face of this earth that you can trust any less than Russia is Iran. Now, for this, we turn to a man who has served this country and served this country well in uniform. In fact, he did three tours in the Navy during Vietnam and then went on to the University of Texas, graduated with a degree in finance, and now is helping veterans figure out their lives when it comes to finances and the housing market and mortgages and things like that. And that's why we like and we really get a good kick out of when we can get Jim Blythe on the phone here to talk about not only just what's going on around the world, but also on this Memorial Day. And Jim, how are you on this glorious day?
19: I am fantastic. How is it in beautiful Cincinnati? The rain's over?
18: The rain's over. I did see a guy with a big boat looking for two of everything over the weekend. But I think we've survived the rain, Jim. I've never seen anything like it, at least recently. Just so we know, and off the top, you might want to spend a minute or two. You did three tours in the Navy in Vietnam. Am I correct?
19: Correct. I did two with a A-4 attack squadron, VA-163. I had 12 killed in action. I had 5 POWs. One of my squadron mates was Lieutenant Commander John McCain, and I was doing Armed Forces radio aboard the ship when they handed me a piece of paper and said, please announce the loss of Lieutenant Commander McCain. So I was there from 1967 through the end of 1970. And my third tour was back on the Oriskany with a helicopter rescue unit. And we were trying to save lives at that one. But I've had a lot of friends, and as you know, I've been doing a program for 11 years that started on Christian radio and moved over into TV podcasting, the whole nine yards. And so I try and keep my finger on the pulse of what's going on.
18: Yeah, and that's the Veterans Impact Show is the show that Jim is talking about. And it's a great show because veterans are impacted by things so many different kinds of ways than the average civilian are. And some of them are really serious, and then some of them are just the everyday things they need help with in life, right? Just their finances and mortgages and things like that.
19: That's true, but it's also one of the points that we try and make. Veterans are leading the way in many cases, and they're having an impact on our community. And I have had the honor to meet some of the most amazing men and women who are doing huge things in the community. But if I could, though, Ken, let me back up. Mm-hmm. Because while we think of Memorial Day is that day to honor those who were killed in the line of duty, those that were

0: unseen wounds. Those are things that we're just now beginning to understand, as well as the problems that came up from Agent Orange. So there's a lot of people that I want to say, let's also honor those people who died as a result of the war, but let's honor their families, the Gold Star families. You know, Ken, one of the best interviews I ever did was with a lady named Mary Bush on the, at the National Cemetery Christmas time. I interviewed her as she put the Christmas wreath on her son's grave in the National Cemetery.
1: Oh boy.
0: And it was an incredibly beautiful day. We were on the top of a hill. You could see the whole valley. You could see the flags waving and you could see the stone garden. So let me tell you that it's, we honor those families, those Gold Star families as
1: absolutely.
0: Well.
1: Absolutely. Absolutely. Jim, you know, too, this, this conflict in Iran that you and I talked about a month ago, it sounds like there could be a negotiated settlement. 95%. I don't know what the other 5% is, but I don't trust these people. I don't trust the people that run Iran. I think it's a piece of paper to them, and then they'll see what happens when Trump leaves office. There are all kinds of reasons not to trust them. I know that they're decimated militarily, but there's still residual things like mines in the Strait of Hormuz. And then there's also something that's still out there as to who controls the strait, because I understand that's part of the last 5% that hasn't been negotiated. So what are you hearing inside the people you talk to about exactly what is going on over there?
0: Well, I think there's so many different things going on that you're talking about within Iran. There's various factions. We don't really know because they have such a lockdown. But you mentioned one group, the IRGC, which is the military. They have everything to lose. When this, and what really needs to happen is a regime change. And when it happens, those people lose everything. And in many cases, they're going to lose their life because they're going to get executed for what they did. So they're fighting as if it was a caged animal. It really is. We are dealing with that same mentality in a different way that we dealt with in Japan, where it was basically a death cult. They wanted to die. And that's a really, really frightening proposition. When you said you don't trust them, man, all you got to do is read the Quran. It says, you know, lie, cheat, steal, kill. So,
1: Jimmy, the other thing, who's in charge over there? I think certainly the president and his negotiating team know who is in charge, but who is in charge? Do they have control over the guard? And I think that's the sticking point. You could write an agreement with whomever the president is or whatever cleric now is in charge of that wing of what's going on in Iran. And then you have the guard, which, as you just mentioned, they're going to fight to the death because they know that if this is not a military victory for them, they are going to be killed. So I don't know if you talk to one person over there, if you get all that you need to get, because there's still this rogue guard that's running around over there.
0: Well, it's been avoided, and President Trump has said many times, oh, I'm not advocating a regime change. I hate to tell you, but that's what's got to happen, in my opinion. It happened, and it's happened every time. It happened in Germany. It happened in Italy. It happened in Japan, literally, when Hirohito changed his mind after a couple of atom bombs were dropped. We basically had to take away their ability to make war. Now, with the IRGC in place, how are you going to...
1: Oop, I think we lost Jim. Dave Keaton, you want to check on that, please? But it sounds like Jim dropped out. Something happened to him. But I think that's the issue over there. I think it's that you can negotiate with the civilian leader. Well, then you have the clerics. And then you have the guard. And at the core of what they've got to get done is they've got to get that uranium and that enriched uranium out of there. And so to do that, you're not going to airlift it out. You're going to have to send people in to get it. And then you're going to have to protect those people. And if the guard is still around, And if the guard for some way, shape, or form isn't agreeing as to what is

0: transpiring in Iran, then you're going to have a problem there as well. I think we have Jim back. Jim,
1: you bet. Sorry about that.
0: No, that's all right. That's technology in the new millennium. Okay, so you dropped off, and we were just talking about the Guard, and you know, if indeed this is not a military victory, then the Guard is in trouble, just from domestic or otherwise. What's going to happen to that country? But you did say, as you dropped off, yeah, by and large, there's got to be regime change in some way, shape, or form. There has to be one person or one group of people, or this thing is not going to work.
1: Well, I think it's everybody's prayer that Reza, the Shah of Iran's son, heir apparent, because of his westernization, because of what he has said and what he believes in, becomes their leader, which is a natural thing. But then you're used to 49 years, of these clerics who are radical, who took over so that they could be. So what you got is a radical government in any way, shape, or form, and that emblazoned and built the IRGC. So there has to be a change, or we're just going to keep doing this over and over again. And I met with a guy who was very, very heavily involved in military intelligence and all. And he and I were talking. He's long since retired. But he said, Jim, the next world war is not going to be with Russia. It's not going to be with China, which everybody thinks. It's going to be with the Islamic republics that come together and build this caliphate and rise up. And right now, Iran is where this is going. So you're not just talking about Iran, but you're talking about the Muslim Brotherhood. You're talking about ISIS. You're talking about Hezbollah. You're talking about Hamas. You're talking about all of these radical Muslim that want to take over the world. And, hey, Ken, how many thousands of years do you want to go back and take a look at history? This is not the first time we've fought this battle.
0: No, not at all. This has been ongoing. It's based in what is believed to be religion. And anytime you factor religion into politics and into territory, you're going to have what has transpired in this world for the last several thousand years. I don't think there's any question about that. What I wonder about is, it seems like Trump really wants to bring in these other Arab nations that view, I think, Iran as an outlier, and try to have pressure that way to bring Iran into the civilized world and have Iran part of the Abraham Accords. That's at least what the president is saying right now. And in essence, welcome that country in with new leadership, so that there aren't these radical clerics that pop up every so often, in not just Iran but in other places, that pop up every so often and want to do mayhem all over the world. So I think that is probably what's driving Trump right now. Is look,
1: yeah,
0: Iran's one thing. What is it going to be 5 years from now, or 7 years from now, or 10 years from now? Let's get everybody in a room and let's work this thing out.
1: Yeah, and I tell you what, one of the things that would cause an instant change is if the radicals within the United States would realize the horrible damage they're doing by trying to destroy Trump on every front and trying to, you know, saying things and trying to do things. For them, it's all about corruption and power and money. That's a frightening thing, because who wants to burn your house down? You know, that's nuts. But if we came together as a nation, and I'm saying this to the Democrats, come together as a nation, united, and boy, let me tell you something, the Iranians, the IRGC, and everybody else would start ducking and running for cover.
0: Yeah, they wouldn't.
1: We did that. Yeah. World War II.
0: Yeah, they wouldn't have it. They wouldn't have a chance, Jim. Jim Blythe, for your service, we always say thank you. It always seems trite and hackneyed, but I mean it, because I come from a very big military family. I thank you for your service and for your information here today. Good stuff. And however you choose to spend the rest of this weekend, I hope it's spent with friends and family. Thank you for your time.
1: Thank you, Ken. Have a great day. Bye-bye.
0: Jim Blythe. Again, he's the Veterans Impact Show. It's available virtually on every platform, including YouTube. But do not say Happy Memorial Day today, please. It is a day to remember. And as he said, not just those who died in the battlefield, but those who died on the home front as well from things that might have happened on the battlefield. We're at 1225 on this Memorial Day. It's the average American in for the great American. 700 WLW.
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14: Facing pressure in the Capitol with the 1230 report. I'm Brady Hopkins. Breaking now. More pressure on Capitol lawmakers to support President Donald Trump's White House ballroom project.
15: The Trump administration once again making its case for the president's ballroom after another shooting outside the White House.
16: Everybody inside. Get inside.
15: The president was in the Oval Office when officials say the suspect approached a security checkpoint, took out a gun from a bag, and began to shoot. Journalists outside the White House running for cover.
17: Only for the two sides to remain far apart.
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19: 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We have to evacuate shooting.
15: Officers say they fired back, killing the suspect.
14: ABC's Hannah Batah. Let's check the latest traffic and weather together. Overall, the roads are looking pretty solid on this Memorial Day, and the only real major issue I'm seeing right now, 71 northbound in northern Kentucky heading to downtown. Looks like we got some backed up traffic all the way back to, looks to be Kyle's Lane, and it's going to be a little bit backed up from there. So if you're heading in that direction, use an alternate route. Now let's check out your latest forecast from 9 First Warning meteorologist KJ Jacobs.
20: 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Traffic is a little heavy as you make your way along 275 westbound after Springfield Pike. Good news is the accident has cleared. We do have 275 westbound after Winton with an accident affecting both shoulders. Montgomery at Kennedy is a crash. U.S. 42 south of Dimmock, an accident as well. We do have 75 southbound from the viaduct down to the Brent Spence Bridge with about a five-minute trip. And remember, a number of streets are shut down because of the Taste of Cincinnati Festival, including Columbia Parkway, 5th Street, Sycamore, Broadway, Sentinel, and Lawrence. 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
21: It's a dry Memorial Day afternoon. Highs will be in the mid and upper 70s today. Rain chances are back tomorrow. Now, tomorrow will start the day around 60 at daybreak, dry, and then by the afternoon, only a slight chance with highs in the mid upper 70s. Wednesday will have likely showers, a better chance of wet weather Wednesday afternoon and evening, drier and warmer on Thursday, highs back in the 80s. From your severe weather station, I'm 9 First Warning Meteorologist KJ Jacobs, News Radio 700. WLW.
14: 74 degrees right now here in Cincinnati. A flood warning is in effect right now until 11 o'clock tonight for only a few counties here in the tri-state. It's for Bracken, Mason, and Robertson counties. As Memorial Day is here, a record number of people are on the move.
22: More than 39 million people are expected to hit the road, and that is actually a record for Memorial Day. The folks over at INRIX, they actually give us this estimate. They say that you should hit the road before 10 this morning to avoid the worst traffic. If you're on the road between noon and 5, though, okay, remember that, noon and 5, expect plenty of company there. It's going to be among the busiest periods of the entire weekend.
14: ABC's Gio Benitez. And drivers who use I-75 through the Lachlan Split will need to prepare for a full weekend closure this coming weekend. The Ohio Department of Transportation says northbound I-75 will shut down between Galbraith Road and Shepherd Lane starting at 11 p.m. Friday, May 29th through 5 a.m. Monday, June 1st. And that will be for pavement repairs ahead of resurfacing work. Traffic will be detoured using Ronald Reagan Highway, I-71 and I-275. Several entrance ramps as well will be closed Friday night before all lanes reopen Monday morning. And it is not the ending that they were hoping for, as searchers who were looking for a missing Northern Kentucky University student made a gruesome discovery yesterday in Wilder.
23: Northern Kentucky University in a statement Sunday night saying Murray Fowles' death is a profound loss for the campus community, and they are heartbroken. This after it was announced that Fowles, who had been missing since April 27th, was found dead in Wilder by an independent organized search party. At this time, there's no indication of foul play, as the Covington Police Department's Criminal Investigation Division and Evidence Collection Unit were actively investigating the scene in collaboration with the Wilder Police Department and the Campbell County Coroner's Office. I'm Sean Gallagher, News Radio 700 WLW.
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0: In racing news, Felix Rosenquist driving for Columbus-based Meyer-Shank Racing, edging out David Malukas to win the Indianapolis 500 by the closest finish ever, 23 thousandths of a second. Daniel Suarez is the winner of NASCAR's Coca-Cola 600 last night at Charlotte Motor Speedway, and Formula One Kimi Antonelli is the winner of the Canadian Grand Prix. Reds update, Reds in New York to open up a three-game set against the Mets today. 700 WLW's coverage, 310 with the R&L Carriers inside pitch. Nick Lodolo up against Nolan McLean. Bill Dennison, 700 WLW Sports.
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12: 12:38 on this Memorial Day. And welcome back, 700 WLW. It's the average American in for the great American. And glad you are with us, too. You know, you always hear a radio host say, hey, glad you're with us. I don't say that capriciously, though. No, I don't. I mean, if it were not for you, what would I be? I'd be one man sitting in a room babbling to himself. And I wouldn't have to leave home to do that. So thank you for getting me out of the house. I'm firing up the grill here when I'm done. I'm here through inside pitch today, and then I'm firing it up. And then I'm going to throw some burgers on there and some hot dogs, and I'm just going to go crazy American food today. Don't eat a lot of hamburgers and hot dogs per se, but today you got to do it. This is the first official weekend of the summer.
4: And all over the summer, I know, from a calendar standpoint, it doesn't come until June. Please, let's not think literally here. We're talking about the first big weekend of the summer. And I had to work yesterday, so I didn't get a chance to grill yesterday. And Saturday, I was on the air for a little bit. But this is my day I'm going to grill. And so I wanted to get somebody on here to talk about the perfect hamburger and where the hamburger has its origins. Now, I've had probably the biggest expert there is out there on the history of the hamburger. I've had Chris Caruso on the show before. He's written a book called Hamburger Dreams, How Classic Crime-Solving Techniques Help Crack the Case of America's Greatest Culinary Mystery. Yes, where did the hamburger begin? There are several places that claim that it did begin in their town, and of course, in several cases, they are wrong. But if not there, then where? And if so, then how do you cook the perfect burger? How do you leave them wanting more after they're done today? Let's bring in the man that knows more about hamburgers than anybody I know. He's our good buddy, Chris Caruso. Chris, how are you on this glorious Memorial Day?
6: I'm doing great, Ken. How are you doing?
4: I'm about to fire up the grill here in just a little bit. And so I thought I would contact the man who is the expert in hamburgers and how to grill the perfect hamburger. Now, let's get up all things out front. I think the last time you were on, you have told me that you have never undercooked a hamburger in your life. You've never overcooked a hamburger in your life. And that to your family, you always deliver the perfect hamburger. Do I have this right?
6: That is correct.
4: How does one get to be a hamburger expert such as yourself?
6: By overcooking them a lot of times before you could learn how to do it the right way.
4: Well, I'm coming to your house tonight. Listen, you've done a great job in tracking the history of the hamburger. We've talked about this a lot, and your book really traces it all the way back to its inception. But what I always found interesting is that a lot of these places around the country, maybe around the world, but certainly around the country, think they were the epicenter of the hamburger. And in a sense, maybe to that part of the country they were, but there's a lot of myths about who started what, who had what. And if I ever go by a sign that says home of the original hamburger, I'm giving them your cell phone number, because there is a starting point, but there's also truth. There are other places around the United States that think that's exactly where it began. Am I right here?
6: Oh yeah. Lots of places will make that claim. They have their own origin story. And the thing is that their origin stories have specific dates associated with it, and it's easy to figure out which one comes first based on that.
4: We talked about Louis' Lunch the last time, or maybe a couple of times when you've been on. Does it still exist?
6: It still exists. It's not in its original location. It moved in the 60s. There was a big controversy. In fact, that's when their hamburger origin story came out.
4: Yeah.
6: As a way to prevent the Yale Medical Center building that was supposed to be built where they were sitting and keep them where they were. And they ended up compromising and moving Louis' Lunch to a new location. But it still exists. It still serves hamburgers pretty much the way they've always served them, is not on a bun, on toast.
4: Right. But is it still in the same town?
6: Yeah, New Haven.
4: In New Haven, okay. Yeah, because I remember that was the other interesting thing, is it's not on a bun, it's on toast, is the way it's served.
6: It's on toast, and it's cooked in a vertical grill, which is kind of interesting.
4: It's like a V-shaped grill, right?
6: Well, no, it's an up-and-down grill. It's cooked like sideways. Almost, they get the hamburgers and they smash them in between two grills and cook them that way.
4: Really? Are you familiar with Steak and Shake?
6: I'm familiar with
4: Steak and Shake. They throw them on the grill and they just take that flipper and just squeeze them down. And I'm always thinking, man, you're squeezing all the good stuff out. What are you doing? But that's another story. Why do you suppose hamburgers are so popular?
6: What's so amazing about that question is not so much why are hamburgers popular, but why are they more popular than hot dogs? Why do you see hamburger fast food restaurants all over the country, but you don't see the same thing with hot dogs? In fact, one of the biggest names in the franchise business, the Shake Shack franchise, started off in New York City as a hot dog place. That was the reason why it was created, to sell hot dogs. And now their main menu is hamburgers. Hot dogs are still on the list, but they're way down below. Hot dogs started before hamburgers. By the time the hamburgers were first sold in 1885, hot dogs were the mainstay food at baseball stadiums and things like that. Imagine, you know, what you think of today, you know, baseball, hot dogs, American, apple pie, that sort of thing. So hot dogs were always there. Even in 1945 or 44, I can't remember which year it was, but the King and Queen of England came and Franklin Roosevelt declared hot dog to be the American food and served that to them. And in fact, what happened was there was a counter movement out of Chicago to say that, no, hamburger should be the main food. This was part of a big, huge publicity stunt by a franchise. Well, he wasn't he owned 15 franchises, but it wasn't like a McDonald's or anything like that. It was his restaurant. They sold all hamburgers. So he wanted to make some sort of publicity thing to get people into hamburgers. So he started this petition drive to name hamburgers the national food, not the hot dog. Huh.
4: You know, that's interesting. You know, when King Charles was here just a little while ago, the president should have served him hot dogs. By that theory, right?
6: Yeah, I mean, he serves everybody else, you know, hot dogs, fast food, or not hot dogs, but hamburgers, fast food things.
4: Yeah, but why hamburgers and not hot dogs? I think hot dogs are viewed as less healthy than hamburgers. I mean, hot dogs have nitrates, and if it's not an all-beef hot dog, it's got God knows what in it. So I think maybe that's a compelling reason why.
6: Oh, that's an interesting theory. That goes back to the old, what do they call that, The Jungle, or that book that Upton Sinclair wrote that had everybody throw out their sausages because found out how they were made. That was in the early 1900s. Yeah. But hamburgers were already popular, very popular by then. I think you might be onto it a little bit, is that hamburgers are an honest-to-goodness American food. You know where they're coming from. They're coming from the beef. And they're also universal. So the thing that makes the hamburger is the ground beef, and you get that from anywhere, and you get the hamburger. Hot dogs, I was talking with another food historian about this, and he thought that maybe hot dogs were more regional. So you remember the hot dogs where you grew up, and there were name brand hot dogs. And you see that even in Western New York, there's a name brand hot dog for Rochester. There's a name brand hot dog for Buffalo. So that's what people become, say, fans of. They become fans of that brand, not the hot dog in general. Mm. Whereas with hamburgers, you don't know of a brand of hamburgers. There's branding for fast food restaurants, and they cook their hamburgers maybe slightly differently, but it's still a hamburger.
4: Right.
6: So it's universal. Everybody could have one.
4: But why would you look at what a hot dog is and call it a hot dog? You see, I mean, it's a cylindrical piece of pig parts or a cylindrical piece of all beef products. How do you get hot dog out of that? I mean, I don't understand that. It's much like the naming of hamburgers. You know, they don't have any ham in them.
6: I can answer the naming of the hamburger question. Yeah. That's actually pretty easy. I mean, it was first sold in Hamburg, New York, so it became the Hamburg sandwich, right. Which was the naming convention at the time. The hot dog, I don't know the answer to that one. Maybe I'll have to look that one up.
4: Yeah, because it has, if you looked at it, I don't know, it could be anything, but it you know, the last thing anybody wants to do is eat a dog. I mean, so why would you call it a hot dog? And you're right about hamburgers. It's because of Hamburg, New York. Well, there's not an ounce of, well, I guess you could put beef into into like pork sausage or something and make a patty that way. I'm sure some people do. But there's no ham inside a hamburger that you're going to get at a local restaurant or even a McDonald's, right?
6: Right. Well, you want to know the irony? The irony is when the Menchus brothers made the first hamburger in 1885, they did it because they ran out of pork sausage. They were serving pork sausage patties, not ground beef patties.
4: So
6: everybody says, where's the ham and hamburger? Yeah. They don't understand the irony of
4: that. That was at the Erie County Fair, right? Buffalo. Yeah. So they ran out of pork sausage and then just made it out of beef. That's crazy. Now, One thing we didn't get into when we had our visits in the past. Okay, so here is, in essence, a patty of beef. And they fried it, they grilled it, they did whatever they did to it. Where then did the condiments come in? The cheese or the tomato or the lettuce or the mustard or the relish or the ketchup? I mean, those are all byproducts of different foods. When did it become, you know, the stuff that you would order on a normal hamburger? I don't know what the origins of that are. Do you?
6: Well, pretty much the condiments were there already. The condiments were there before the hamburger. Remember, they were already serving the sausage patty, so they had condiments to go with that. And they just kept them and used them with the hamburger. The interesting thing, though, is cheese. So cheese actually was the cheeseburger, generically, if you want to call it that, was invented pretty much at the same time as the hamburger was. Mm-hmm. People were putting cheese on hamburgers almost from the very beginning. There's documented evidence of this in the early 1890s with street vendors putting cheese on hamburgers. They just didn't call them cheeseburgers. So when you talk about cheeseburgers, a lot of people will say, oh, the cheeseburger was invented in either the late 20s or the early 30s, depending on what part of the country you're from. Yeah. And there's a lot of origin stories with that too.
4: Yeah.
6: But it wasn't the cheese. It wasn't the fact of putting cheese on the hamburger that was invented at that time. It was the name cheeseburger that was first coined at that time.
4: Huh.
6: And whether it was from California or Kentucky, again, it's a matter of just trying to find out who said it first.
4: Right. Well, so people were just making this stuff up as they were going along. You know, here's a patty of beef. Let me throw this on. Let me put this on. I mean, you know, literally they could have put grape jelly on it back then, and that could have been what we're eating right now, right? I mean, it seemed like there were no boundaries to any of this stuff.
6: Oh yeah. And the whole idea, this era in the 1800s, the late 1800s, it was an era when people were going out to fairs, to carnivals, to races, all these outdoor events, and those were all day events, and they had to eat, and they couldn't eat a sit down meal because they were watching the event. So they had to have something that was in sandwich form. Mm-hmm. So that sort of food became really popular at that time.
4: So you told us, all of us, that you cooked the perfect hamburger. And you said you only got to the perfection of that by burning or overcooking other hamburgers previously. So for those of us who have yet to fire up the grill, how do you cook the perfect hamburger? Give us your secret.
6: Well, this is my way of doing it. Other people will have other ways to do it to achieve the same results. But what I do is I flip it over probably a lot more than what you think, because I don't want to get the outside burned. I want to flip it over so it's cooking the inside enough. But at some point in my flipping, the juice starts coming up on top. And when the juice starts coming up on top, that means one more flip, so I can see juice come up on the other side, and then it's done. So it's going to be a medium rare kind of hamburger. It's not going to be cooked all the way through as thoroughly as some people might like it, but I don't like it cooked like that. I like medium rare.
4: So you don't do the Chuck Schumer method of just putting the cheese on it before it's cooked.
6: I like to see him flip that hamburger.
4: I'd like to see him serve it to people and see if they emerge with any kind of illness. Have a great holiday weekend, Chris. I hope what's left of it is very happy for you and your family. Thank you.
6: All right. Thanks, Ken.
4: Ben. Louis Lunch, still around in New Haven. We have confirmed that. We've also confirmed, flip it, let the juices go to the top. Flip it again, let the juices go to the top. Flip it one more time, let the juices go to the top. Slap on some cheese, and brother, you got yourself an all-American meal. At least that's what I'm going to try to do. Lots to get to on the program today. Straight ahead, Dr. Bo Cabala, political scientist. There is a huge primary election coming up in Texas. One sitting senator that Donald Trump did not like, Bill Cassidy in Louisiana, is out. And it could very well be the same fate for John Cornyn in Texas. That's all good for Trump, but is it good for Trump's agenda? We'll get into that and much, much more on this Memorial Day. 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
0: It's important for me to better myself. 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
16: No deal reached yet with Iran. With the 1 o'clock report, I'm Brady Hopkins, breaking now. President Trump says he's in no rush to finalize a deal with Iran to reopen the Strait of Hormuz, despite reports of progress in talks over the weekend. The possible agreement is already drawing criticism, with some concerned it would not immediately address Iran's nuclear material. The president pushed back on those claims Monday morning, saying critics know nothing about the potential deal and insisting negotiations are moving in the right direction.
24: Iran still has that material despite all the bombing. It still retains the ability to cascade centrifuges, in other words, make more uranium. And that is a sticking point. President Trump and his administration seem to be saying, well, Iran will hand over that highly enriched uranium. Iran so far saying there's absolutely no agreement on the nuclear issue.
16: ABC's Ian Panel. Let's check the roads, the latest traffic and weather together.
25: 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Traffic is a little heavy as you make your way along 275 westbound after Springfield Pike. Good news is the accident has cleared. We do have 275 westbound after Winton with an accident affecting both shoulders. Montgomery at Kennedy is a crash. U.S. 42 south of Dimmock, an accident as well. We do have 75 southbound from the viaduct down to the Brent Spence Bridge with about a five-minute trip. And remember, number of streets are shut down because of the Taste of Cincinnati Festival, including Columbia Parkway, 5th Street, Sycamore, Broadway, Sentinel, and Lawrence. I'm Rick Schrempf, News Radio 700 WLW.
26: Now the latest forecast from the Jake Sweeney Chevrolet Weather Center. 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
27: A nice and pleasant Memorial Day is underway as drier conditions across the tri-state continue. Highs will be in the mid to upper 70s this afternoon. Overnight lows into Tuesday morning around 60. And then tomorrow afternoon back into the mid to upper 70s. A slight chance of rain Tuesday. Better rain chances Wednesday afternoon and evening would dry out and return to the 80s on Thursday. From your severe weather station, I'm 9 First Warning Meteorologist KJ Jacobs, News Radio 700 WLW.
16: 75 degrees right now here in Cincinnati. A flood warning is in effect in a couple tri-state counties. Until 11 o'clock tonight, it's going to be Mason County, Bracken County, and Robertson County. A bond has been set for the man accused of shooting someone inside Somerset Bar Inn over the Rhine. A judge Monday morning ordered 28-year-old Tavians Maxbury held on a $555,000 straight bond with electronic monitoring. Police say Maxbury opened fire inside the bar Sunday evening, hitting a man multiple times. Investigators called the shooting targeted, and officers say Maxbury tried to run away and tossed the gun into a bush before he was taken into custody. A nearly month-long search for a missing Northern Kentucky student comes to a tragic end. 700 WLW's Sean Gallagher reports.
28: Murray Faust was last seen on April 27th, and police Sunday night announced that Faust's body was discovered at One Steel Plant Road in Wilder by an independent organized search party. NKU in a statement said they are heartbroken to learn of Faust's death and that their thoughts and prayers are with their family, friends, and all who knew them, calling it a profound loss for the campus community. The Covington Police Department's Criminal Investigation Division and Evidence Collection Unit are actively investigating the scene in collaboration with the Wilder Police Department and the Campbell County Coroner's Office. I'm Sean Gallagher, News Radio 700 WLW.
16: And nearly two dozen people are displaced after an early morning apartment fire in North Avondale. Crews were called to Clinton Springs Avenue just before 1:30 this morning and found heavy fire on the third floor. More than 60 firefighters responded after a second alarm was called. Fire leaders say it took about 20 minutes to get the flames under control, and thankfully no injuries were reported. But 20 people, including 9 children, cannot return to the home because the building is no longer safe to enter.
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22: In racing news, Felix Rosenquist driving for Columbus-based Meyer-Shank Racing, edging out David Malukas to win the Indianapolis 500 by the closest finish ever, 23 thousandths of a second. Daniel Suarez is the winner of NASCAR's Coca-Cola 600 last night at Charlotte Motor Speedway, and Formula One Kimi Antonelli is the winner of the Canadian Grand Prix. Reds update, Reds in New York to open up a 3-game set against the Mets today. 700 WLW's coverage, 3:10 with the Arnell Carriers inside pitch. Nick Dolo up against Nolan McLean. Bill Denison, 700 WLW Sports.
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29: It is 1:08 on this Memorial Day. It's the average American in for the great American. Wherever you are, whatever you're doing, we're very happy you brought us along today. And wherever you are and whatever you're doing, I hope you get to do it with friends and family. And remember the reason why we have a holiday today. There is a major political shift coming in this country. It's inside the GOP. And if anybody thinks that the GOP is not Donald Trump's party, then that person is going in a separate direction from reality. Donald Trump and his endorsements carry a lot of weight, and they always have. Five of seven Indiana state senators who voted against redistricting were primary out. A sitting senator in Louisiana, Bill Cassidy, has been primaried out. Didn't manage to get into a runoff even. Finished third in the primary. He's out as of January. Thomas Massey, who sits across the river in northern Kentucky, is out. It was an inordinate amount of money that was spent on his campaign with Ed Gallerine. Trump endorsed Gallerine. Gallerine won, and won big. And now tomorrow, deep in the heart of Texas, a state that is still red. Some want to say it's purple. It is still red. A sitting senator, John Cornyn, may be out as well. There was a poll that was released just over the weekend. Now, in all honesty, I have never heard of SoCal Strategies, but they conducted the poll. The runoff between John Cornyn and Attorney General Ken Paxton, who is challenging him for the GOP nomination for the Senate seat in Texas. In this particular poll, Paxton is up 22 on Cornyn. Cornyn would appear to be on his way out. Trump has a lot of clout. There's no question about it. Trump gets his way, it seems like, in the candidates he endorses. But in doing so, is he submarining his own agenda between now and the end of this year, when a new Congress will be formally welcomed and sworn in? Standing by to join us is somebody who is now educating the fertile minds of America. Somebody who understands that in the classroom, those minds are delicate and must be molded and must be able to see all things from all angles. He's our good buddy, Dr. Bo Caballa from Tarleton State University. And on this Memorial Day, he is standing by to join us here to talk about the clout of Trump and a few other things. Doctor, how are you on this glorious Memorial Day?
1: Doing great. Really glad the summer's here. Thanks so much for having me. Hope you're doing well, Ken.
29: We're doing well. Now, listen, I wanted to talk with you about the GOP clout that Donald Trump has. I mean, he primaried five state senators in Indiana a couple of weeks ago.
1: Yes.
29: Bill Cassidy went down like Frazier in the Republican primary in Louisiana.
1: Yeah.
29: And then on Tuesday of last week, we had Tom Massey from right across the river here in Cincinnati, and he is out. So yes. I'm looking at this and I'm saying, you know, those that think that this is not Donald Trump's party, I think are sadly mistaken, aren't they?
1: I think you're absolutely right about that. You know, and it's from Indiana to Louisiana. We could throw in Georgia. Raffensperger did not have a good night. You know, we could mention Alabama, where Tommy Tuberville had a very good night. He's the more MAGA aligned senator, in my opinion. Mm-hmm. In Alabama, no mistaking it. And so I would be very skeptical about some of the polls that are suggesting a midterm disaster.
29: So you've got a hot one there in Texas this week. And
1: yes.
29: You've got Ken Paxton up against John Cornyn in a runoff, the sitting senator. And Trump weighed in and endorsed Paxton. And I'm looking at this poll that just came out late last week from, I haven't heard about these people, maybe you know them, SoCal Strategies. They have Paxton plus 22 right now. That can't be true, is it?
1: You know, I'd want to verify different methodologies are used in different polls, but just based on the energy at events, even the New York Times was contrasting Paxton with Senator Cornyn. Events. I believe that Attorney General Paxton is ahead considerably, and I think President Trump's endorsement adds fuel to that momentum. I think the president was likely emboldened by the grassroots victories you mentioned, and there's just no mistaking it. You go to some of these events, Paxton versus Cornyn, you talk to the grassroots in the state. In my opinion, people forget sometimes primary elections, runoffs, midterms. We're talking about voter-intense elections, and we shouldn't be polling all adults, all registered voters. We should be polling likely voters. So it might not be 20-plus, but I could definitely see a double-digit a victory for Kent Paxton.
29: So you think Paxton is then going to run against Tallarico in the fall, and every poll I've seen on that matchup says that Tallarico would do very well. Again, I don't put a lot of faith in polling per se, and I don't put a lot of faith in polling in May. But that's that matchup. How would you view that?
1: Well, and I'll go back to just the different ways you can set up a poll. Am I allowed to say that pulling outfits rigged polls on this interview quite literally?
29: We say that all the time about the ratings in our business, so why not?
1: Well, okay, I'll step into that space, because literally if you compare Morning Consult and Rasmussen to Ipsos, Reuters, ABC, just the difference that you produce based on polling all adults versus registered voters versus likely voters, I go with Rasmussen.

0: to me, the endorsement of Paxton is a kind of shot across the bow. I mean, I think Senator Leader Thune is disappointed. You saw the press conference he had. So is it possible that senators adjust their behavior based on the grassroots success President Trump has enjoyed and then this Paxton endorsement? I mean, look, all kinds of things that Leader Thune could do short of abolishing the filibuster. You could attempt to push the SAVE Act through based on reconciliation. You only need 50 votes then. Right. If the parliament, so anyway, there's, it's still an uphill battle, but the SAVE Act was recommended by the bipartisan Carter Commission, early 2000s, of course, and it's an 80-20 issue. So I wonder whether, you know, the chances of its passage haven't improved significantly.
1: Yeah, but what are the chances of on reconciliation, sure, maybe they could sneak that thing through, but John Thune is not going to suspend the filibuster. He won't even suspend the non-talking filibuster. It's just, he just doesn't have his feet firmly on the ground when it comes to conservative politics. And, you know, I mean, all you have to do is look at the guy. One of those guys that just, you know, getting him to move right of center is very difficult.
0: You know, and not to take away from his institutionalist credentials, I'm a former, you know, Haley Barbour deputy press secretary, Senator Thune has a tough job. But to me, it's interesting. The more confident and initiative-taking President Trump has been in siding with the grassroots, to me, it's like the better he does. Why not attempt to push it through on reconciliation? If Elizabeth McDonough says you can't do it, replace the Senate parliamentarian. These are 80-20 issues. You know, the 1934 election also stands out to me. Tough times economically. Democrats pick up seats in the midterm because FDR presents a message of national unity. So how about the optics of, in the State of the Union, Donald Trump asking everybody to get up who believes American government should work on behalf of American citizens? I mean, I think 1934 might be an interesting model year here.
1: Yes. And you voted in that election. Am I right?
0: You always pay me the nicest compliments. You know, I'll hold off with the comeback because you immediately recognize the 1934 election. I'll hold off. But, you know, it's so things change so quickly. 2002 was unexpected, 1998. All kinds of possibilities this year, in my opinion.
1: Yeah. The Dems released their autopsy report. They dumped it on a Friday night as to what went wrong in 2024. And I did not read the whole thing, but I read enough of it to know that they missed the point. They had bad candidates. They had a bad candidate in Joe Biden, and then they had an even worse candidate in Kamala Harris. How do they miss that point?
0: Did I hear you say that you actually didn't read the whole report? How could you, you have any opinion? I'm just kidding, but exactly, sort of doubling down on the, you know, she didn't go aggressively enough against Donald Trump. Seems to be missing the point entirely. Where is the moderate Democrat caucus? Is it when Senator Fetterman eats lunch by himself? I mean, having a space for moderate, common sense Democrats would seem to me to be the autopsy, not be more aggressive. Absolutely agree with you on that.
1: Dr. Bo Cabala at Tarleton State University is our guest as we look ahead here past this Memorial Day weekend. You've got inflation. It's, you know, I got to laugh. It's nowhere close to where it was under Biden, but still inflation is a messy thing. There's a new Fed chair. Mm-hmm. There's talk he may, or they, the Fed may wind up raising rates, not cutting rates. This is where Iran comes in. And then this is where I just think that there's a lot of fence sitters economically in this country as to where this particular administration is. But gas is a huge thing, as you just mentioned. You can't have people hitting the road this weekend, July 4th weekend, paying $5 and $6 a gallon for a gallon of gasoline, and then expect them to turn around and vote for the guy or the party that raised gasoline prices to $5 or $6 a gallon. It just is. If he doesn't get that right, his party is going to suffer Armageddon. I think that there's a chance that they can minimalize their losses in November if they can fix it. But if this continues, they've got no shot of keeping either the House or the Senate.
0: I think you're right about that. And I think Newt Gingrich also pointed out no amount of redistricting. You know, I think we're Republican Party slated to pick up at least 7 to 8 seats. But even with that,

0: if the gas prices, I mean, it's gone up significantly even in the last month. If that continues, I think you're right, you know, curtains dropping. So some micro steps that could be taken in Texas, Governor Abbott talking about suspending the state gas tax. Donald Trump has said, let's do it at the federal level, you know, communicating along those lines that he hears and feels the voters' pain, emphasizing other affordability issues. And certainly the idea that you can never put pressure on energy infrastructure. Herbert Walker Bush did that in 1991. There's precedent. In World War II, that might not, I mean, I wasn't around then, just to clarify. You just know.
1: All right, Doc, good stuff as always. Take care of those fertile young minds down there deep in the heart of Texas. And you know, you and I will visit down the road. Thanks for your time.
0: Yes, sir. I'm going to keep inviting you to talk to those minds. We need you to get to their life. Thanks again. Appreciate it.
1: Yeah, right. Okay. We'll pollute minds if they invite me down there. But it is an issue. I mean, Tillis hates Trump, and he is retiring. Murkowski hates Trump, and she has been an issue. Collins, the last I saw, was down 8 to that that former Navy SEAL that just seems like an absolute nutball and is doing more damage to himself than Collins could ever do. So she is going to be tepid with her voting, even if it does come up between now and November. Hey, Rand Paul, if you can predict what Rand Paul is going to do, you're a better person than I am. And now you got Cassidy out, and you probably have Cornyn out. So to get all of these people weeded out, you've also taken away any kind of majority you can cobble together to get legislation passed. Now, it's an election year. It's a finite number of months until November, and there probably won't be a lot accomplished anyway. But if you've done that, you danged well better be sure that you have got a majority in the House and the Senate with the people that you're dropping in here to these elections. You know what? It only takes one vote in the D's favor to impeach Trump. And getting him convicted in the Senate, or anybody convicted in the Senate of an impeachment, is going to be very difficult. You need 75 votes. But it can tie up what you want to do legislatively and just completely neuter whatever his agenda may be in his final 2 years. We're at 123. It's Memorial Day. It's the Average American in for the Great American. 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
21: No baseball for the Reds yesterday. The series finale against the Cardinals rained out. It'll be made up as part of a doubleheader August 17th. Meanwhile, the Reds hoping to get back at it today. They take on the Mets, who stumble into Cincinnati, having been swept by the Marlins. NBA playoffs. Victor Wembanyama scored 33. The Spurs buried the Thunder in Game 4 of the Western Finals. Series tied at 2. In the East, Knicks try to complete a sweep of the Cavs tonight. I'm Matt McCoy.
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23: No deal yet reached with Iran. With the 130 report, I'm Brady Hopkins. Breaking now, Secretary of State Marco Rubio says a peace deal is not done yet, and he is not confirming reports that the framework for an agreement with Iran has been reached.
24: We're still a work in progress. As I said, you know, we thought we might have some news last night, maybe today. I wouldn't read too much into it. It takes a little while to hear back. So we have what I think is a pretty solid thing on the table in terms of their ability to open up the straits, get the straits open, enter into a very real, significant, time-limited negotiation on the nuclear matters.
23: Rubio says President Donald Trump is not going to rush the negotiations and make a bad deal. He says they plan to give diplomacy every chance to succeed before exploring the alternatives. Let's check the roads, the latest traffic, and weather together.
0: 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Traffic is a little heavy as you make your way along 275 westbound after Springfield Pike. Good news is the accident has cleared. We do have 275 westbound after Winton with an accident affecting both shoulders. Montgomery at Kennedy is a crash. US 42 south of Dimmock, an accident as well. We do have 75 southbound from the viaduct down to the Brent Spence Bridge with about a 5-minute trip. And remember, a number of streets are shut down because of the Taste of Cincinnati Festival, including Columbia Parkway, 5th Street, Sycamore, Broadway, Sentinel, and Lawrence. 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
1: It's a dry Memorial Day afternoon. Highs will be in the mid and upper 70s today. Rain chances are back tomorrow. Now, tomorrow will start the day around 60 at daybreak, dry, and then by the afternoon, only a slight chance with highs in the mid upper 70s. Wednesday will have likely showers, a better chance of wet weather Wednesday afternoon and evening, drier and warmer on Thursday, highs back in the 80s. From your severe weather station, I'm Nine First One Meteorologist, KJ Jacobs, News Radio 700. WLW.
23: 74 degrees right now here in Cincinnati. A flood warning is in effect tonight until 11 p.m. for a couple of tri-state counties. It's going to be for Bracken, Mason, and Robertson counties. A man is dead after a car crash out in Clear Creek Township in Warren County. Lee Mountain reports with more.
2: It happened Sunday evening around 8:30 on State Route 48 near Spring Blossom Drive in Hidden Valley Orchards. Robert Brockman traveled southbound towards Lebanon when his 2020 GMC Terrain went off the opposite side of the road. He then overcorrected, gone off the right side of the road, then struck a tree. Brockman was pronounced dead at the scene, and Ohio State Highway Patrol troopers add he did not wear a seatbelt at the time. The crash remains under investigation. No other injuries were reported. I'm Lee Mowen, News Radio 700 WLW.
23: Meantime, allegations of brutality and racism are surfacing inside the Butler County Jail. The Ohio Capital Journal reports Sheriff Richard Jones is being sued over the treatment of an immigrant being held at the jail for the federal government. A man from Ecuador claims a corrections officer punched him and used racial slurs during the incident. The Ohio Immigrant Alliance says the man was taken to the hospital, while the officer involved received only an oral reprimand. The sheriff's office says it cannot comment on pending litigation, but stands behind the men and women of the department. And remembering NASCAR driver Kyle Busch as the racing legend was honored Sunday in Charlotte, marking the first race since his death last week.
3: An emotional tribute and moment of silence for NASCAR legend Kyle Busch and his family at the Coca-Cola 600 in Charlotte last night, a race Busch was supposed to compete in. Busch's family, including his wife Samantha and two children, stood on one end of pit road to honor and remember him. Another driver's son even trying to console Busch's son, Brexton, who recently turned 11.
23: ABC's Allison Kosick.
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17: In racing news, Felix Rosenquist driving for Columbus-based Meyer-Shank Racing, edging out David Malukas to win the Indianapolis 500 by the closest finish ever, 23 thousandths of a second. Daniel Suarez is the winner of NASCAR's Coca-Cola 600 last night at Charlotte Motor Speedway, and Formula One Kimi Antonelli is the winner of the Canadian Grand Prix. Reds update, Reds in New York to open up a three-game set against the Mets today. 700 WLW's coverage, 310 with the R&L Carriers inside pitch. Nick Lodolo up against Nolan McLean. 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
18: 1:38 on this Memorial Day. Welcome back, News Radio 700 WLW. It's the Average American in for the Great American. Glad you are with us. There is a call for voter ID to be a constitutional amendment in Ohio. Already, the Ohio General Assembly is taking up the issue, and we may have some sort of vote coming up in the middle of June. Someone who is behind it completely is the Republican candidate for governor in Ohio, Vivek Ramaswamy. His quote, Ohio must enshrine voter ID in its constitution. Now, you also have to understand that Ohio already has voter ID. What Ramaswamy is saying, it has to be stronger protection. In other words, it should not be on the whim of a Senate that may change politically or on a governor that may change politically in the future. It just should be part of our Constitution here in Ohio. The other thing that's percolating up there is fraud, Medicaid fraud. Now, we know that Minnesota and California are two hotbeds for Medicare fraud. President Donald Trump has already unleashed his vice president to try and find fraud, who's responsible for it, and bring whomever is responsible for a particular fraud to the highest level of trial. And already we've seen people this past weekend that have been, again, arrested in Minnesota for fraud. But it is a problem in Ohio. And it's according to Mahek Cook of the Daily Signal.
5: She said this past December, whistleblowers came to me, her, Mehek Cook, and started warning her about what they believed to be Medicare home health care fraud in Ohio. Whistleblowers told her they were being pressured to rubber stamp home health care paperwork and for people who actually didn't need medical help. It went as high as the Ohio Attorney General's office, and according to Cook, they repeatedly were ignored at the highest levels in Ohio. So those are two hot issues. Rebecca Downs is a good guest of this program. We have her on a lot. She is a writer for the Daily Signal, and she joins us here right now to talk about both of these things. Rebecca, how are you on this glorious Memorial Day?
10: I'm doing well, and I appreciate the honor of such an introduction.
5: Well, you know, I always say nobody leaves my show with bad self-esteem, but I honestly mean it. I do. I really enjoy reading what you write.
10: Thank you.
5: But look, Vivek Ramaswamy, he wants this to be now voter ID part of the Constitution. It's already, voter ID is already in Ohio law, but he thinks he needs a stronger protection. And I know this will be a talking point for him during the upcoming election, but I mean, how likely do you think this is going to be a constitutional amendment? You got to get 3/5 of the legislature to approve it, and then the Ohio voters have to vote it in. What do you think the chances are of this happening?
10: So that's correct. Yes, this is something to be hopeful about, I do think. Of course, the 3/5 is a hurdle, if you want to call it that. It looks like there is going to be a vote June 10th or June 17th. Mm-hmm. Of course, you know, whether Democratic politicians themselves support voter ID, all demographics do support it. So, right, you have people of all races, people of all political persuasion. Heritage Action actually did a poll about the Save America Act, which is, of course, federal legislation,
5: right,
10: but you could say is kind of, you know, Ohio Republicans' answer on voter ID. So they are similar and comparable. And Ohio was one of the states they looked at. And yeah, there are strong majorities of people, and again, from all sides of the aisle, that do favor voter rights, do favor requiring citizenship before voting. And something that sticks out to me is past recent elections, both in Ohio and nearby states, right? So in 2022, Ohio actually voted, it was like 76.9% to require only citizens voting in local elections.
5: Right.
10: So that gives me hope. And also Wisconsin, even though they did elect a more lefty judge in 2025, they did overwhelmingly pass voter ID on the state ballot. So I have a lot of hope. I mean, I think the only counties that didn't vote for that were Milwaukee and Madison, which are some of the most liberal counties in the country, not just in the state of Wisconsin.
5: Yeah.
10: So I think it's a lot of hope.
5: Yeah, no, and I think that I think it would pass. I think it would be a hurdle, 3/5, but I think the voters, as they did in 2022, I think they would vote for it to amend the Constitution. But honestly, and I think Frank LaRose has done a pretty good job. I think he's kept herd on all of this election stuff better than most secretaries of state around the country. He's been vigilant about it, but, you know, he's termed out. He's leaving, or he's not termed out, but he's leaving. So who's to say who's to be next in line, and who's to say if that next in line is as vigilant, right?
10: That's exactly the issue, right? Robert Sprague is the Republican nominee. He hasn't won the general election yet. You know, Alison Rousseau is running as a Democrat. So that is, you know, there is going to be a contested election in November in that regard. And that's why you do offer these constitutional amendments, right? You don't take anything for granted. Ohio is regarded as a more red state, but it's still a bellwether in a lot of ways. In the midterms, especially, you know, it could be considered purplish by some, depending on how things go. And I will say Vivek Ramaswamy, I went to a meeting he spoke at in late January, and he compared 2026 to 2006 in Ohio when people took things for granted and Democrats won that election. And he argued that set the state back. So I think he's very clear-minded in looking to the future, right? Because he can only serve two terms. But, you know, who's to say if he's elected, who's going to come after him? Exactly. And one thing I will point out about why it's important to codify and enshrine voter ID is I saw a lot of the detractors online, which, of course, online isn't necessarily real life, but it is still funny to see what keyboard warriors are saying. People were freaking out over how Ohio already has voter ID. Yes, exactly. That's not the point. The point is we want to keep it that way.
5: The numbers on that race are old and dated. I haven't seen anything recent. The last I saw, Ramaswamy plus one. Do you have a feel for where that race is right now, Ramaswamy against Amy Acton?
10: Sure. So he does have small leads, I've seen, which we would say is within the margin of error. I think I've seen polls where he's up plus three, and there's one where he's up plus five or six, but it had a small sample size, so therefore a large margin of error, so mm-hmm. still statistically tied. I do think it helps that Ramaswamy has a lot of his own money to devote to the campaign. I do think he is not taking anything for granted, especially because Amy Acton is certainly fighting to have a chance, and she's not, you know, taking anything for granted either, one could say. So I do think it is still a race to watch. I think it's considered lean Republican, which makes sense. But I think Republicans have a fighting chance. And if Republicans lose in Ohio, I do think that is going to be a bellwether for the rest of the country and how bad it's going to be for Republicans overall.
5: I did see numbers on the Houston Brown race, and Bowling Green mm-hmm. State University had Houston, I believe, plus three. But that's kind of dated.
10: That sounds right.
5: Yeah, that was in early April. I've also seen the GOP pollster. I want to say it's On Message is the polling company, had Brown
10: that
5: plus
10: two. That sounds
5: familiar. Yeah, Brown plus two. My question is.
10: Sure.
5: This is interesting, this race. I just had Jim Renacci on the show about an hour ago, and he said, you know, the way Sherrod Brown conducted the campaign against him, he said it'll be all these little paper cuts throughout the early part of the year, and it'll be death by 1,000 paper cuts until August and September, and then he'll just unload, as he did on Renacci, on Houston. That's what he believes. I'm just wondering, what do you think Husted is up to? Because he's been very quiet, haven't seen anything really of any note as far as ads on the television or even on radio here. And honestly, he is not doing a whole lot in Washington, D.C. at this point. So what do you think the plans are for him inside the GOP?
10: Well, he certainly will need to, no doubt about that, this is Husted. Sherrod Brown, whether you love him or hate him, has been in office for a very long time. Even though he's out of office right now, he's looking to get back. He knows how to play the game. You got a fight on your hands against him. That being said, AFP Action, I did an article about that just a couple of weeks ago about how they are continuing to support, this is Americans for Prosperity Action, they are continuing to support Husted, especially as they feel he really is on their message with affordability. So, right, he had a big hand in the working family tax cuts. Husted and people with AFP Action spoke to me about their role, his role in that. They have ads on him focused on affordability. Husted has had, I've seen ads on social media about, you know, that contrast that, yeah, John Husted is an Ohio guy. This is what he told me back in September. John Husted is Ohio guy. Sherrod Brown is a DC guy. And the ads I've seen online are really hammering, you know, he is Washington, you know, loser type of thing. This is, you know, who we can blame for Washington's problems, I think has been the narrative I've been seeing. And people I've talked to is that say that Sherrod Brown did lose in 2024. He has lost. He lost for a reason, and they are looking to keep him retired.
5: Rebecca Downs, our guest, she is with the Daily Signal. Your colleague.
10: Thank you.
5: Your colleague at the Daily Signal, Mahek Cook, has got a major story. And the headline is Ohio's Medicare fraud bombshell. Whistleblowers warned the state months ago, and Ohio officials look the other way. And basically what she's saying is there is giant Medicare fraud that has occurred in the state of Ohio, and that she's brought it to the attention of the DeWine administration. And in essence, they offered her amnesty or protection, or they indemnified her against anything that might happen as she comes forward. But she claims that is in terms of the whistleblowers that she's working with, that they're not ready to do that for them. I'm just wondering, this story has been festering for a while.
10: Oh, yeah.
5: She's blown the lid off it. What kind of legs do you think it has? Because I don't see anybody else talking about it besides her.
10: It absolutely has legs, right? So the Daily Wire, the head cook is a powerhouse. We're so lucky to have her at the Daily Signal. Daily Wire, Luke Rosiak, also took a trip to Columbus to cover it. He was actually at a press conference on Tuesday, I believe it was, where they talked about how they're going to address fraud. Vivek Ramaswamy, he headlined that press conference, but also State Auditor Keith Sabre. Now, Keith Sabre, his term is up, is coming to a close, but he is the Republican nominee for Attorney General, so yep. They're still hoping to work together. Frank LaRose, who we just talked about as Secretary of State, he's the Republican nominee for State Auditor. Notice the pattern here. They all go around in a circle. But Republicans are committed to tackling this. Speaker Matt Huffman, the Ohio Speaker, he did note that they were very, very unhappy at the legislative level with the former Ohio Department of Medicaid director. I believe her name was Maureen Corcoran. Same thing that Senate President Rob McCauley, he's the Senate president, but is also Ramaswamy's running mate. He's talked about a need for to get the legislative package they've got going past. And Speaker Huffman has emphasized, which I take as kind of throwing shade at the DeWine administration, the legislator, they pass their, they could pass their bills, but it's really up to the executive branch and the departments and the administration to kind of make sure those departments are in line. Mm-hmm. So I do wonder about it from a Republicans in disarray angle, which I think makes the timing very curious when it comes to how we are in election year.
5: If it's true, it could be brought to the attention of the public here and quickly because, the DeWine administration, when it was pressed earlier about this, she said, the fraud allegation, someone in the administration gave her the quote, it's the cost of doing business. And I'm sorry, I pay taxes in Ohio. It should not be the cost of doing business.
10: Yeah, people get very, rightly so, uppity. I don't say that as a pejorative word here. Like, I want to know, am I going to get a tax? Are they going to adjust my taxes from all the fraud and waste and abuse?
5: Exactly. Name names and then find the people. But until and if, of course, until and if, Rebecca, everybody is innocent until proven guilty. That's the American way. Rebecca Downs, again, Daily Signal is where you can find her, and we appreciate your time here again. You stay well, okay?
10: Stay blessed.
5: You bet. I am going to try my best to stay blessed. But constitutional amendment for the voter ID, you need 3/5 of the legislature. Then you need 50% from the voters. But this is an 80-20 issue. It should not be difficult. And as for the fraud, well, apparently it involves, stand by, Bhutanese, Nepalese, and Somalians. Communities that are by and large around the city of Columbus. 1:53 on this Memorial Day. 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
40: Honoring those today who served with the 2 o'clock report, I'm Brady Hopkins, breaking now.
41: This Memorial Day, we salute them, we exalt them, and we thank them for all that we have and for all that they gave. They gave everything.
40: President Donald Trump making remarks Monday at Arlington National Cemetery after laying a wreath at the tomb of the unknown soldier, honoring those who have served in the military. And also Vice President J.D. Vance also gave his respects.
0: I think about all the things that they gave, which can't be measured in dollars or in the things of this world, but are measured in things like weddings that they never got to attend, children that they never saw grow up, daughters and sons that they never got to hug and kiss again, loved ones.
40: The vice president was a member of the Marine Corps from 2003 to 2007. Let's check the roads on this Memorial Day, the latest traffic and weather together.
1: 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Traffic is a little heavy as you make your way along 275 westbound after Springfield Pike. Good news is the accident has cleared. We do have 275 westbound after Winton with an accident affecting both shoulders. Montgomery at Kennedy is a crash. U.S. 42 south of Dimmock, an accident as well. We do have 75 southbound from the viaduct down to the Brent Spence Bridge with about a five-minute trip. And remember, a number of streets are shut down because of the Taste of Cincinnati Festival, including Columbia Parkway, 5th Street, Sycamore, Broadway, Sentinel, and Lawrence. I'm Rick Schrempf, News Radio 700 WLW.
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3: A nice and pleasant Memorial Day is underway as drier conditions across the tri-state continue. Highs will be in the mid to upper 70s this afternoon. Overnight lows into Tuesday morning around 60. And then tomorrow afternoon back into the mid to upper 70s. A slight chance of rain Tuesday. Better rain chances Wednesday afternoon and evening would dry out and return to the 80s on Thursday. From your severe weather station, I'm 9 First Warning Meteorologist, KJ Jacobs, News Radio 700 WLW.
40: 74 degrees right now here in Cincinnati. As Memorial Day is here, a record number of people are on the move, including in airports and on the roads.
4: More than 39 million people are expected to hit the road, and that is actually a record for Memorial Day. The folks over at INRIX, they actually give us this estimate. They say that you should hit the road before 10 this morning to avoid the worst traffic. If you're on the road between noon and 5, though, okay, remember that, noon and 5, expect plenty of company there. It's going to be among the busiest periods of the entire weekend.
40: ABC's Gio Benitez. Drivers who use I-75 through the Lachlan split should be preparing for a full weekend closure this coming weekend. The Ohio Department of Transportation says northbound I-75 will shut down between Galbraith Road and Shepherd Lane starting at 11 p.m. Friday, May 29th through 5 a.m. Monday, June 1st. That'll be for pavement repairs ahead of resurfacing work. Traffic will be detoured using Ronald Reagan Highway, I-71 and I-275. Several entrance ramps will also be closed Friday night before all lanes reopen Monday morning. And it was not the ending that they were hoping for, as searchers who were looking for a missing Northern Kentucky student made a gruesome discovery yesterday in Wilder.
5: Northern Kentucky University in a statement Sunday night saying Murray Fowles' death is a profound loss for the campus community and they are heartbroken. This after it was announced that Fowles, who had been missing since April 27th, was found dead in Wilder by an independent organized search party. At this time, there's no indication of foul play, as the Covington Police Department's Criminal Investigation Division and Evidence Collection Unit were actively investigating the scene in collaboration with the Wilder Police Department and the Campbell County Coroner's Office. I'm Sean Gallagher, News Radio 700 WLW.
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7: In racing news, Felix Rosenquist driving for Columbus-based Meyer-Shank Racing, edging out David Malukas to win the Indianapolis 500 by the closest finish ever, 23 thousandths of a second. Daniel Suarez is the winner of NASCAR's Coca-Cola 600 last night at Charlotte Motor Speedway, and Formula One Kimi Antonelli is the winner of the Canadian Grand Prix. Reds update, Reds in New York to open up a three-game set against the Mets today. 700 WLW's coverage, 3:10 with the R&L Carriers inside pitch. Nicholas Dolo up against Nolan McLean. Bill Denison, 700 WLW Sports.
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1: It's 2:08 on this Memorial Day. And good day to you, wherever you may be. It's the Average American in for the Great American. We have Reds baseball on the horizon. The inside pitch coming up in about an hour. First pitch at 4:10 as the Reds are in New York to take on the Mets, the underachieving New York Mets. And the inside pitch will get you ready, then the pregame show, and then all the play-by-play. No doubt with Tommy Thrall, the king of them all. The most exciting voice in all of baseball. This is a monumental week. Again, it seems like we say that every week, but it's a monumental week on a number of fronts. We'll see if there is a deal with Iran. I remain very skeptical. Number one, Iran is not to be trusted. I don't care who they are, what they say, and all the promises they make. This is a regime that is not to be trusted. You have secular leaders. You have clerics that are absolute nutballs. You have military leaders in the Iran Guard that will fight to the death rather than surrender.
11: and you have a people that have been oppressed for 47 years. How in God's name are they going to know what to do if all of a sudden they're told the Ayatollah and the clerics are gone? The people in power from a secular standpoint have been replaced. You're all free and on your own. Do whatever the hell you want. God bless America. I don't hold much hope for that either. I do think regime change, although not a goal, is now necessary. Now, who that is, I have no idea. But you can have the outline of a peace plan as the president has now. You can have 95% of what you want inside that framework. It's still a framework. It's not an agreement. And what is in the other 5%? Standing by the way in is Jim Renacci. Jim is a former congressman from the northeast part of the state of Ohio. He's run for Senate. He's run for governor. And now he's back in private business. I have Jim on the show a lot because he is a guy that knows, you know, how the bread is buttered. And there are a lot of other things going on. You got that runoff in Texas tomorrow between Paxton and Cornyn. Cornyn looks like he's toast. So that's probably one less vote that Trump has between now and the end of the year for anything he wants to pass. And he's also, Renacci, well aware of what's going on with the Senate race and the gubernatorial race that is coming up here in November of this year. So I wanted him on today to talk about all of that and much more. So let's welcome him on in, for goodness sakes. You know, he's got a life too. He's going to want a barbecue, do something today. Jim, how are you on this glorious Memorial Day?
19: I'm doing good, Ken. How are you?
11: I'm right there with you. You know, I'm looking at what has transpired politically here in the last couple of days, and Cassidy primaried out in Louisiana. Trump endorsed his opponent in the House in Kentucky. Massey primaried out. Trump endorsed his opponent. And then, of course, in Indiana, which refused to redistrict, five of the seven senators on the Republican side that refused to vote for it all primaried out. And then he endorses Ken Paxton over the incumbent John Cornyn. I'm just wondering, this is a pretty tight grip that Trump has on the GOP. It's still his party, is it not?
19: Well, Ken, it absolutely is. I mean, it's his party. He controls a good, solid 40% of the base that is not leaving, 100% of the MAGA, but 40% of the base. So if you're in a primary and he can shift, you know, 11% more, he's going to win. He does that. And let's face it, against massive amounts of money were spent by Trump loyalists, $36 million, one of the most expensive primaries, to basically remove Massey, who had a pretty good, solid constituency there. But when you're up against $36 million and 40% of the base says no more, it's hard to defeat, the president. And I'm surprised what he did with Paxton in Texas, because let's face it, now he's not only gone against Cornyn, he's gone against the entire Republican leadership in the Senate, because they had spent hundreds of millions of dollars supporting Cornyn. And let's also face it, Cornyn was 100% with Trump. The only thing he didn't do was endorse Trump in the 2024 election until very close to election day. He held his endorsement. So these are the things that President Trump doesn't forget about. But in the end, controlling 40% of 30% doesn't mean you control 51% of 100% of the electorate. And that's going to be the real issue come November.
11: There's a downside to all of this, isn't there? Because he's lost Tillis in North Carolina. Murkowski hates him. Collins is in the fight of her life to keep her seat. She's down in every poll that I've seen so far. Rand Paul is obstinate. And to get anything passed, if indeed anything is brought before the Senate in 2026, like the SAVE Act, I would think, you know, personal feelings have to spill over. I would think anything he tries to get done now, between now and the midterms, is dead. Would you agree?
19: Well, absolutely. And look, the 1776 slush fund looks to be dead right now. This is one of the Trump priorities, that he's going to settle his IRS account. But, you know, with that, he wants $1.776 billion or whatever the number is. We forget the zeros anymore. put aside for, you know, for people who have been persecuted, you know, and I bring that up because it also included a blanket immunity for him, his family, his businesses, and anybody associated with his businesses as part of that. And a lot of people aren't seeing that. Todd Blanche has put that one pager in there, which gives the Trump family and President Trump. Now, let's face it, the president is already immune from prosecution for anything he does within his, which is a presidential acts. But this gives him pure immunity for everything else, too. Well, that's now not going through. That's got a problem. So the president really wanted to push that, the SAVE Act. And, yeah, he's

0: form issue. But let's face it, it's already the law. So if it's already the law, why put it in the Constitution? Now, the argument is, well, we don't want the law to be changed. You know, the Democrats could take over and they could change it back. I mean, it's a 78%, 80% issue. I don't think the Democrats are going to change it back, but it does make for good headlines. And it does make for good electoral platforms. So I think Vivek's using it as a platform, and God bless him for doing it. But do I think it's needed? No. I think we already, the legislature has already passed it. It's law. You have to have an ID. So, you know, putting it into the Constitution, and again, the legislators that are supporting this, you know, they're also grandstanding in a way. They're saying, oh, we want to make sure this is, because the American people really do want voter ID. I want voter ID. You want voter ID. We all want voter ID. But it's already the law. Why do you need to put it in the Constitution? That's the real question.
1: I don't see any updated numbers from, I think the last numbers I saw on that gubernatorial race were from late April. And it was a poll done by Ohio State and their NPR affiliate. And they had Vivek up one on Amy Acton. How do you see this thing playing out right now as we move into the summer? She's a creature that was created by Mike DeWine during COVID, and all of a sudden now she's the candidate for governor on the Democrat side. How do you see this thing progressing? And is it Ramaswamy's election to lose at this point?
0: Well, look, he's going to have the money. The real problem he has and the real problem Republicans has, we just talked about, is that there's a strong anti-Republican movement by the independents. You know, Republicans, when it comes to President Trump, they've softened a little bit, but there's still a strong support for Republicans among Republican Party. There's a still anti-support for Republicans by the Democrat Party, yeah. But the independents are going to make a decision. And I think Vivek is going to have to realize that. I mean, look, I ran against the headwind in 2018 against Sherrod Brown. It was a D+8 national situation, which meant that Republicans had a very tough time nationally. We lost governor's races. We lost Senate races all across the country in 2018. Well, we're back there again. We are at a D+7, moving to a D+8. And that's because independents are fed up with both parties. Don't get me wrong. That's why they're independents, but they're more fed up with Republicans today. And if you poll a Democrat, they will say 80% of them would rather support a Democrat than a Republican. And that's what Vivek Ramaswamy has against him coming up in this election. So a lot can change over the next 6 months, we'll say, but right now, if the election was today, it's a very close race for Vivek, and I think he knows that.
1: Well, then that, you know, Brown's running against John Husted, and I think the Bowling Green poll came out middle of April and had Husted +3. He's been up in most polls really since last fall. He's at +350% in this poll, but you're right. Here we are, and we're talking in May. Call me after Labor Day and see where things are, because that's when things really start to gear up. I'm just shocked, honestly, that Thune hasn't had Husted more visible in the Senate. That not pushing him a little bit to be part of in front of legislation. I saw a poll here. Gosh, it's been 3 months, and I'll admit it, that 40% of the people that live in Ohio don't know who John Husted is. So if that's the case in Ohio, I'm just wondering why Thune wouldn't do something that would help his profile and what he might be doing in the Senate. But I've seen very little in the media, or very little from any legislative standpoint from John Husted. Are you surprised by that?
0: Yeah, well, what's interesting, and I always go back to 2018 with me. I mean, the Senate has to spend, they only have so much money. They don't have unlimited dollars. So they're looking at 4 or 5 races. And by the way, now Texas has gone into play because the Paxton Cornyn race is spending a tremendous amount of money. And if Paxton does win, if you look at that poll, the Democrat has an edge on Paxton. So there's going to be, there's not unlimited money. There's probably 5 or 6 races now that are going to be spotlighted. Yes, Ohio has become one of them. But,

0: Oh, it's interesting. You can only spend so much money on so many candidates. They've committed so much to John Husted, but I think what's really going to happen, and we've just talked about it, the race is going to be August, September, and October. Yeah. And you're going to see John Husted spending a lot of money during those months, but you're also going to be, I gotta tell you, Sherrod Brown's a smart political person. He what he does is he gets you with paper cuts for these next couple months. And he's already started hitting John Husted on Epstein and all these little paper cuts that start to bleed, but don't bleed you out. Mm-hmm. And then in August and September, you're going to see him just roll out stuff against John Husted, just like he did with me. And it'll be interesting to see if John Husted's able. Now, the one thing John Husted will have over Jim Renacci is he'll have some money. Mm-hmm. The National Party has agreed to support him. But like any other race, national parties will support you until they realize that there's another opportunity somewhere else, yeah. And then they move on. Yeah, yeah. And that's what John Husted will have to be worried about.
1: Yeah, they'll leave him like a fire pit in the middle of July.
0: that's a good analysis.
1: Jim Renacci, you have a great Memorial Day weekend. I know it will be. I'm sure you're either going to try and golf or I sure be behind the grill or something. But for your time here today, we thank you. Stay well.
0: Thank you. You have a great day.
1: You bet. You bet. I think that's a problem with Husted. He has just not been visible. They really haven't given him anything to do. You don't see him often on any of the television cable shows. And for the life of me, I don't know why Thune doesn't have him front and center. With regards to Brown, he's a known quantity. He's a political animal. He was voted out in 24. He was viewed as somebody that, you know, was just not of the current taste of the American public. So the Senate election in Ohio right now is not so much about John Husted. It's about whether or not people are ready for another round of Sherrod Brown, the guy they threw out less than 2 years ago. So I don't know. And over and above all of that is the initial thing we talked about. And that is, you know, Tillis hates North Carolina's Tom Tillis hates Donald Trump. Lisa Murkowski hates Donald Trump. Up in Maine, Susan Collins, who's always been afraid of her own shadow, is not going to do anything that would align with Trump's agenda. She may not even bring him in to help campaign. You've got an issue in Utah. They've got a senator there that God knows what way the wind blows with him. That's not a GOP vote they can count on. And now you've run out Cassidy in Louisiana, and you're about to deep six Cornyn in Texas. So maybe the idea for Trump is, look, I'm not going to get anything passed anyway. Thune is an empty suit. He's not going to be able to get that Save America or the Save Act passed. So let's build for 2027 and beyond. That may be what's going on in the back of his mind. I don't know. All I know is this. If Cornyn gets whacked as big as what that poll indicates to all of us right now, it's Cornyn plus 22. Nobody should ever, ever discount the clout that Trump has over his party. We're at 226. It's Memorial Day. Coming up, what parents will do to get Junior a job. Even if Junior has gone through college, now guess what? It's back to the bank of mom and dad to get Junior a job. What do you hear what some parents are doing so they can get the kid out of the house? 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
12: The president is in no rush with Iran. With the 2:30 report, I'm Brady Hopkins, breaking now. President Trump says he's in no rush to finalize a deal with Iran to reopen the Strait of Hormuz, despite reports of progress in talks over the weekend. The possible agreement is already drawing criticism, with some concerned that it would not immediately address Iran's nuclear material. The president pushed back on those claims Monday morning, saying critics know nothing about the potential deal and insisting negotiations are moving in the right direction.
13: Iran still has that material despite all the bombing. It still retains the ability to cascade centrifuges, in other words, make more uranium. And that is a sticking point. President Trump and his administration seem to be saying, well, Iran will hand over that highly enriched uranium. Iran so far saying there's absolutely no agreement on the nuclear issue.
12: ABC's Ian Panel. Let's check the roads on this Memorial Day, the latest traffic and weather together.
14: 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Traffic is a little heavy as you make your way along 275 westbound after Springfield Pike. Good news is the accident has cleared. We do have 275 westbound after Winton with an accident affecting both shoulders. Montgomery at Kennedy is a crash. U.S. 42 south of Dimmock, an accident as well. We do have 75 southbound from the viaduct down to the Brent Spence Bridge with about a five-minute trip. And remember, a number of streets are shut down because of the Taste of Cincinnati Festival, including Columbia Parkway, 5th Street, Sycamore, Broadway, Sentinel, and Lawrence. 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
15: It's a dry Memorial Day afternoon. Highs will be in the mid and upper 70s today. Rain chances are back tomorrow. Now, tomorrow we'll start the day around 60 at daybreak, dry, and then by the afternoon, only a slight chance with highs in the mid-upper 70s. Wednesday, we'll have likely showers, a better chance of wet weather Wednesday afternoon and evening, drier and warmer on Thursday, highs back in the 80s. From your severe weather station, I'm 9, First Warning Meteorologist, KJ Jacobs, News Radio 700. WLW.
12: 77 degrees right now here in Cincinnati. A flood warning is in effect until 11 p.m. tonight for a couple tri-state counties, and that includes Bracken, Mason, and Robertson counties. Cincinnati police are investigating a deadly stabbing in Lower Price Hill. Officers responded to State Avenue around 5 o'clock Monday morning after reports of an injured person. Firefighters attempted life-saving measures, but the victim died at the scene. Police identified the man as 46-year-old Julian Clinton. The homicide unit is now leading the investigation. Bond has been set for the man accused of shooting someone inside Somerset Bar and over the Rhine. A judge Monday ordered 28-year-old Tavance Maxbury to be held on a $555,000 straight bond with electronic monitoring. Police say Maxbury opened fire inside the bar Sunday evening, hitting a man multiple times. Investigators called the shooting targeted, and officers say Maxbury tried to run away and tossed the gun into a bush before he was under arrest. And nearly two dozen people were displaced after an early morning apartment fire in North Avondale. Crews were called to Clinton Springs Avenue just before 1:30 this morning and found heavy fire on the third floor. More than 60 firefighters had responded to the scene, and fire officials say it took about 20 minutes to get the flames under control. Thankfully, no injuries were reported, but 20 people, including 9 children, cannot return to that home because the building is no longer safe to enter.
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16: In racing news, Felix Rosenquist driving for Columbus-based Meyer-Shank Racing, edging out David Malukas to win the Indianapolis 500 by the closest finish ever, 23 thousandths of a second. Daniel Suarez is the winner of NASCAR's Coca-Cola 600 last night at Charlotte Motor Speedway, and Formula One Kimi Antonelli is the winner of the Canadian Grand Prix. Reds update, Reds in New York to open up a three-game set against the Mets today. 700 WLW's coverage, 3:10 with the R&L Carriers inside pitch. Nick Dolo up against Nolan McLean. Bill Denison, 700 WLW Sports.
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1: 2:38 on this Memorial Day, standing by for Reds baseball. Inside pitch coming up in about a half an hour. Failure to launch. Remember that movie? Parents couldn't get the kid married, couldn't get him out of the house. There's failure to launch that occurs in a career. And what a lot of parents are finding out is despite sending their kid to college for 4 or 5 years, the kid can't get a job. Maybe it's the market, maybe it's because the kid majored in the wrong thing, or maybe the kid is just a dud. You know, can't interview, a real dunderhead. You can throw a lot of money at education, it doesn't mean the child will be learned. But stand by, there's somebody that can help you out if you've got a kid that can't get a job and is just parked on the couch in your basement. She is certified career coach, Monique DeMonaco. And she is here to tell you that there is hope to get your kid a job. All you got to do is listen to her. Who doesn't want their kid out of the house? Monique, how are you on this glorious Monday?
24: I am well. How are you?
1: I'm well. I'm working. But I know a lot of the kids that are coming out of college are finding it very tough. And, you know, there's a number of, I think, tentacles to this problem, not the least of which, and you can disagree with me anytime on this, feel free to. But I think along the way, when a student is in college or studying at a university, there has to be a lot of dialogue between parent and student and career coach, whether they're a faculty advisor or whatever. I mean, you can't just get out of college and stand there and say, hey, I've got a degree, hire me, because nobody will pay any attention to you. Am I right?
24: Absolutely. That is so true. But too often, that's the expectation with some young people.
1: Yeah. And there's 1,000 of people that will line up for a job for the one person that will get the job. So I suppose let's take this story back to senior year in high school. What should mom and dad be doing with junior as the college experience begins? And along the way, what should parents be doing so that you don't get a student at the end of a degree, whether it's 4 or 5 years, standing there wondering, what the hell did I just spend my money on?
24: Great question. Well, my answer to that question is it needs to start before your child is a senior in college. What we are seeing is that the number one thing that hiring managers are saying is that Gen Z needs more emotional intelligence. They need better critical thinking skills, and they need to have better business etiquette. And that emotional intelligence is about awareness of how you're being perceived, of effectively communicating, of being resilient. And resiliency is certainly an issue that we're seeing, because the resiliency comes from failing and then figuring it out. Grit comes from doing something that's really hard. And those are what build confidence. But you can tell a kid they're the best thing since sliced bread. But if you enable them, if you're doing things for them, if you don't have high enough standards, then what you're telling them through your behaviors is, I have to do it for you or you can't do it. Mm.
1: Helicopter parents. They're always over the kid. If the kid falls, they grab them before they hit the sidewalk. Or if something's about to go haywire, the parent immediately jumps in. You're doing nobody any favors with that.
24: No, you're actually undermining your child. And that starts, you know, certainly when they're younger, it's never too late to make a change. But for parents who are thinking about this, who maybe have younger children, it's so important. Because what we know is emotional intelligence, soft skills are a bigger indicator of success and happiness in life than your IQ.
1: How the child's perceived, or they're not a child, they're a young adult coming out of college. How the young adult is perceived by others, certainly, but that goes into a lot of different things, right? How they dress, how they speak, when they speak, how do they project themselves? I mean, it's multifaceted, is it not?
24: Absolutely. I mean, we were talking to a hiring manager the other day who said that a guy came in for a professional interview in jeans, holding his phone, and his mother was in the waiting room.
1: Well, it's better
24: and
1: than bringing,
24: sounds bizarre.
1: It's better than bringing mom in the interview room, because I've heard some people do that, too.
24: Oh, absolutely. Absolutely. About half of young people interviewing admit to having their parents at least on property. Some are even bringing them in. And we've had people report that a kid is texting back and forth with a parent as they get asked questions in the interview.
1: Oh, my gosh. Well, you failed as a parent to that point, if that's what your kid is doing. No, you can certainly collect the damage and try to restructure it. But if that kid is that clueless, that hapless, you failed as a parent. I can't even imagine any of my kids doing something like that.
24: I can't either, but it's rampant. Just That's talk amazing. To any HR manager.
1: It's amazing. All right. So at the end of the process, at the end of where am I going to college? What am I going to major in? How much is this going to cost me? At the end of all of the bills, and you have somebody like that is absolutely hapless, is that where you come in? Or could you even save something like that?
24: Yes, well, in our coaching failure to launch program, it's a family systems program. So the parents have to agree to be part of the coaching. And sometimes it's the parents who need to make the biggest change, not the actual student. But if a parent is looking and saying, well, a failure to launch program is too big of an investment, I simply can't afford that, or I'm not willing to be a part of that process. Our courses at EQWise.com are a lot of the tools that I've used in my coaching business for 20 years that we know work. Yeah. And so they are more accessible and they're internationally accredited. So you can jump on, take a course. It's meant to be listed on your resume. We say at EQWise, we are to soft skills what Microsoft and Google are to hard skills.
1: There you go.
24: And get that certification listed on your resume and begin to learn some tools that you need. And in the courses, we explain why it's important, how to do it.
1: How quick of a read are you when a parent or two parents and a kid show up in front of you? I mean, how quick of a read are you as to what the problem is? Pretty up to it immediately, and you can identify, look, I can see where these various plugs aren't plugged in.
24: Oh, well, we always do a discovery call with each family member before I agree to take them on as a client. And I would say 8 times out of 10, I already know what the issue is before I've laid eyes on them.
1: Yeah.
24: And if not, I know in the first hour.
1: In a sense, it's sad. In another sense, if we're going to save, we're going to save civilization and capitalism as we know it, People like you are so important. But it also tells me that the colleges aren't doing a very good job. They're just moving this particular student along and not paying attention to a third dimension that's needed here. Besides just studying and testing, the third dimension is the emotional development of the student, how that student is going to represent that university when he or she gets out into the marketplace. I think, you know, you call it failing to launch, but I think throughout the course of the college, if a student emerges that way, there's a failure inside that college as well, is there not?
24: Well, absolutely. And the standards in college have changed. For example, at my alma mater, there was something called your senior tutorial. They started prepping you for it as a freshman. And the last year was meant to work. This is a big project. And you were told as a freshman, even if a crisis happens in your family the week that it's due, you have 4 years. You know, keep on preparing for this tutorial. And about 5 years after I graduated, I was meeting with the president. And she said, well, we don't. Now it's an elective. And I said, how did it become elective in a college that's over 100 years old? She said, parents just wouldn't tolerate it if their kids didn't graduate because they didn't finish their tutorial. Parents now will reach out to professors and get involved. And so it's become a business. And in many ways, it's the parent demand. And professors cave to that. I have 24-year-old twins who are in college. They tell me time and time again, even when you have an in-person class, oftentimes they tell you the test is online. Do it on your own time. If you don't get an assignment done, okay, you can do it Friday. I had a client who went away on a ski weekend, was supposed to be coming back on Tuesday for a test, woke up in the morning, was tired, and emailed his professor, and she said he could take it on Friday. This is an Ivy League school.
1: Oh, my God. You know, I mean, I'm sorry. I see it in high school. I see where teachers just move kids along because they don't want to be penalized by the state, or they jerry-rig the way they prepare for exams so they don't want to either hurt the parent or hurt the kid and, in essence, make more work for them. I mean, I suppose in some way, shape, or form, I understand that because there's a whole new series of knuckleheads coming up behind that group. But in college, I would think, and in an Ivy League school, as you just highlighted, I would think they would be worried about their reputation for doing something like that. But apparently they're not, are they?
24: They're more worried and scared of the parents.
1: Oh, yeah, well, the parent is the check. Right. So they're probably more worried about the parent because the parent controls the checkbook. Right.
24: Well, that and you're just a lot of schools, particularly in, you know, begins in elementary school. You're not allowed to fail a kid. And if they don't study or they don't prepare for a test, they're asking the teacher, like, how are you supporting this kid? Well, I don't go home with them. Do your homework. Parents shouldn't be doing homework. Parents shouldn't be allowing a kid to always win or fixing it.
1: Yeah.
24: And where does that, what do you expect? This is what we have created in society. Yeah. So yes, kids need to be helped and supported so that this ends. It's not serving the kid, the student, at any age.
1: You know, and I don't think this is a blanket indictment of all students that are graduating from colleges or universities. I mean, as you and I both know, there's an overwhelming number, and I have no idea what that number is, but there's an overwhelming number that just do it the right way to merge, and invariably those are the ones that get the job. There's no indictment of them. But I would think at the end of college and at the end of paying for you or some other certified career coach to try and put this person in the best possible light, there still has to be a little holding of the breath, right? Because, okay, we've done everything we can. If this doesn't work, then what does? I think if I'm a parent and I put all of that in and I don't want this kid living in my basement for the rest of my life, you know, what else if it doesn't work? They're just left on their own devices, I guess.
24: Well, I mean, some of it are things that are outside of the control for the very best student. Last year was the toughest job market for new graduates since 2008. Fields such as computer science, where there were never enough graduates to fill the job. Mm-hmm. Now, last year, for the first time, there were more graduates than jobs. Mm-hmm. Yes, this year, there's going to be a percentage of new hires. But remember, the kids who are graduating this year have stiff competition from kids who graduated last year.
1: Good luck. The world needs you, Coach. The world needs you. We appreciate
24: Thank you so much.
1: We appreciate your time here on 700 WLW. Stay well.
24: Have a great day.
1: Yeah, you bet. She is the creator of EQWISE, EQWIZE.com. You can get more information there about what she can do for you and get your kid out of the house. Get out. 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
0: The Bengals are scheduled to play one primetime game on the road this season, and it could be a fun Week 11 quarterback duel between Joe Burrow and Jaden Daniels in Landover, Maryland, which is where the Washington Commanders play. Northwest Stadium, the home of the Commanders, is a functional but forgettable structure surrounded by parking lots and townhouses, meaning that if you're looking to post up somewhere before the game, you got to go somewhere else and then drive to Landover. Washington, D.C., of course, is a cool place to visit, especially if you're on your eighth grade trip and you've never seen all the monuments. And if you're entertained by being surrounded by dysfunction, I suppose spending a few days in D.C. could be fun. But on the list of road trip options this season, a trip to the nation's capital in late November ranks 8th out of 9. It'll be the Bengals in Landover, Maryland on November the 23rd.
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11: The Reds' homestand comes to a screeching halt after only three games against the Cardinals. They're back on the road, and now they play the Mets in New York in the series of three beginning tonight. Did you take pride?
13: Go ahead, say it.
11: In the way you wore your uniform?
13: You better believe I did.
11: You did?
13: We just talked about the other day what an honor it is to play in the big leagues.
11: I held on.
13: I respected that uniform. What it was, Seattle, number 25. San Francisco Giants, number 20. You know, I was 25 before Bonds. A lot of people don't remember that. But I remember rolling out
11: there. Can't imagine why they wouldn't.
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13: I got a story.
11: What?
13: I got a story.
11: Okay, you're gonna about the uniform. Go ahead.
13: Listen to this true story. Dan Hord's doing an interview with Torrey Lovello, right. The manager of Diamondbacks.
11: I think a good manager.
13: Great manager. Yeah. And he talked about walking in the locker room of the Detroit Tigers. Got called up from AAA. I was playing for the Tigers. He walks in. I walk by him. And he looked at me, he goes, that's what an effing big leaguer looks like.
11: He did not say that.
13: You asked Dan Hord. Do you think I'm going to make up stories?
11: Dan Hord heard it.
13: He heard it. He did an interview. It was a long time ago with Torrey Lovello. And he said that that was the first experience he had with a big leaguer was running into me because I had my sweatbands, my mullet. I think McGregor was out of business by then. And he says, man, that's what a big leaguer looks like. That's a compliment. Come on now. Just roll with it.
11: And the reason I went with this story, this piece today was because of the fact I read where Jazz Chisholm, who's an infielder with the New York Yankees, was wearing really baggy pants. They had a picture of him. And I'm thinking, what's this clown doing? He was in such a slump that he went to Giancarlo Stanton and wore his pants in a game or two and got two or three hits in each game, and it's kind of stuck with it a little bit.
13: That's a slob look. That's a CC
11: Sabathia. It's not a very attractive look.
13: It's not.
11: Because this guy's got a great body. He's got, like you did, look good in the uniform and with those phony shoes and all the rest of
13: it. You know the one thing I always regret? Something that you said and really hurt my feelings. You used to say that I look like Tarzan but hit like Jane. I didn't appreciate that.
11: I thought it was a great line, though. Great line. In fact, I'd like to hear John Sadek or Tommy Thrall use that line about somebody today.
13: There's a few of them out there, aren't there?
11: Good luck on that.
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26: Honoring those who served with the 3 o'clock report, I'm Brady Hopkins, breaking now.
27: This Memorial Day, we salute them, we exalt them, and we thank them for all that we have and for all that they gave. They gave everything.
26: President Donald Trump making remarks today at making remarks Monday at Arlington National Cemetery after a laying of a wreath at the Tomb of the Unknown Soldier, honoring those who have served in the military. And also Vice President J.D. Vance also gave his respects.
28: I think about all the things that they gave, which can't be measured in dollars or in the things of this world, but are measured in things like weddings that they never got to attend, children that they never saw grow up, daughters and sons that they never got to hug and kiss again, loved ones.
26: The vice president was also a member of the Marine Corps from 2003 to 2007. Let's check the roads on this Memorial Day, the latest traffic and weather together.
29: 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Traffic is a little heavy as you make your way along 275 westbound after Springfield Pike. Good news is the accident has cleared. We do have 275 westbound after Winton with an accident affecting both shoulders. Montgomery at Kennedy is a crash. U.S. 42 south of Dimmock, an accident as well. We do have 75 southbound from the viaduct down to the Brent Spence Bridge with about a five-minute trip. And remember, number of streets are shut down because of the Taste of Cincinnati Festival, including Columbia Parkway, 5th Street, Sycamore, Broadway, Sentinel, and Lawrence. I'm Rick Schrepp, News Radio 700 WLW.
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31: A nice and pleasant Memorial Day is underway as drier conditions across the tri-state continue. Highs will be in the mid to upper 70s this afternoon. Overnight lows into Tuesday morning around 60. And then tomorrow afternoon back into the mid to upper 70s. A slight chance of rain Tuesday. Better rain chances Wednesday afternoon and evening would dry out and return to the 80s on Thursday. From your severe weather station, I'm 9 First Warning Meteorologist, KJ Jacobs, News Radio 700 WLW.
26: 77 degrees right now here in Cincinnati. Allegations of brutality and racism are surfacing inside the Butler County Jail. The Ohio Capital Journal reports Sheriff Richard Jones is being sued over the treatment of an immigrant being held at the jail for the federal government. A man from Ecuador claims a corrections officer officer punched him and used racial slurs during the incident. The Ohio Immigrant Alliance says the man was taken into the hospital while the officer involved received only a oral reprimand. The sheriff's office says it cannot comment on the pending litigation, but stands behind the men and women of the department. Meantime, two College Hill fires displaced 11 people Sunday. Lee Bowen reports.
3: 11 people are displaced from a pair of College Hill fires on Sunday. The first one was an apartment fire along Marlowe Avenue Sunday morning around 6:30. One person was rescued from the burning building, and another needed to be sent to UC Medical. It's unclear if this is the same person. Since a fire believed the source is from a second-story unit at the rear of the building, five people were displaced. Meantime, six people were displaced from a College Hill house fire Sunday night. It happened around 9 o'clock along Lantana Avenue. Crews arrived to a two-alarm fire. Nobody was injured. CFD are now looking into the cause of both fires. I'm Lee Mowen, News Radio 700 WLW.
26: And Cincinnati families can start counting down to pool season. The Cincinnati Recreation Commission says all city pools and spray grounds will open June 6th. Crews are now preparing pools across the city for the summer rush. This year, CRC will operate 24 pools and 9 spray grounds. And officials say, unlike past years, every pool will open on the same day and close August 8th. CRC says the shorter season is based on weather trends, pool usage, and the school calendar, while not staffing on budget issues. Reds in action today on the road against the Mets. Our pregame coverage straight ahead on the big one with inside pitch. Nick Lodolo gets the start for the Redlegs. This news is a service of Cary Auto Mall. Our next update at 3:30 with breaking news anytime. I'm Brady Hopkins, News Radio 700 WLW.
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15: At 3:12, this is the Inside Pitch. I'm Ken Brew, counting down to the first of three on a very, very brief road trip for your Cincinnati Reds. First of three in New York will feature on the mound today for the Reds, Nick Lodolo. He is 0-1, 7.20 earned run average. It has not been a great start to his season. He had the blister problem and had to go to Louisville for a couple of rehab starts. And since coming back, he struggled. Home game against Houston, in which the team lost 10-0. Home game against Washington, in which the team lost 8-7-10. And then at Philadelphia 1 week ago today in a 5-4 loss. Lodolo lasted 5 2/3, gave up 3 hits, 3 runs, all earned, walked 5, struck out 3. So he's looking to recapture the rapture that he had last year. We'll see if that can happen today against a Mets team that has underperformed in 2026. They'll start right-handed pitcher Nolan McLean today. He's 2-3, 3.57 earned run average. 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Well, the Reds will start a lineup today that will feature Sal Stewart at third base. And Stewart today will be batting fourth. He has 12 home runs, 34 RBI on the season, 10, count them, 10 stolen bases. He's hitting .256. Sal Stewart has surprised a lot of people. Came up the end of last year and performed well. And now so far this year is one of the few Reds that is hitting his weight and carrying his weight as well. Sal Stewart, up until about a year ago, was viewed as an overweight third base prospect. Well, he shed the tonnage, and it's shown up in his game. He has leveled up, as they say in baseball. But what does that mean? Leveled up. Fangraphs.com is a great destination for anything you need to know in depth about baseball. If you are a baseball freak, you know that. But if you're not, you want to learn a little bit more as to why things happen in baseball. Fangraphs.com is a great place to go. It may be the most analytical website in all of sports. They have a writer. His name is Jay Jaffe. Jay Jaffe has been around baseball for a very long time, and he wrote a story here just a little while back. Sal Stewart has leveled up. I had Jay Jaffe on my show Sunday morning sports talk just a few weeks ago, and we asked him about that. After we said,
17: "Hey, I'm good, Ken. It's always good to be back here."
15: I love this story. Sal Stewart has leveled up. Now, as we get into the whys and the wherefores of this story, what does leveled up mean? What is that? That's a baseball term, but what does it mean?
17: Well, you know, the way I'm using it here, it basically means that, you know, the perception of him as being one type of player, you know, has changed because of his performance really over the last year. And both the scouting and statistical observations support the idea that he is a much different and better player than some people believe. Now, maybe that's a bit of a stretch to believe, given that he was, after all, a supplementary first round pick who got a considerable bonus. But he looked kind of fringy up until about a year ago, and suddenly he's doing some things. He's changed some things that have our estimation that he's going to be a real force for the Reds, and he's showing it.
15: Well, you mentioned the changes he's made, and you point out relative to September, he's moved about 4 inches closer to the plate, widened his stance by about 3 inches, and closed his stance by about 5 degrees. Now, that might seem like very little in terms of being able to adjust in a batter's box, but in baseball, it's everything. I don't think he did that on his own. That had to be some coaching from inside the Reds organization. Nevertheless, that's a huge difference.

0: top-end power of those guys. So I suspect he won't remain there. But it's really impressive just how well he has gotten off to the start, given how much skepticism there was, you know, as recently as last year.
1: Yeah, and you mentioned, you just touched on it, about pulling the ball. He is not, at least displayed this season, as being a pull hitter. You mentioned yet to pull a four-seamer or a sinker in the air this year. I'm sure that number will come up a little bit. But that's the thing I noticed. I mean, watching him in BP and then watching him in a game, there's no real part of the field that is safe from what he hits. Would you rather have a straight pull hitter, or would you rather have a guy that might be able to pull, but more often than not is hitting the ball in all directions like Stewart? What's better, in your opinion?
0: Well, the ability to pull the ball is where the real power numbers are in. And you see the guys who, you know, hit 40 home runs or whatever. That's it. But it's not a one-size-fits-all thing. And, you know, being able to spray the ball around the field, to be able to, you know, when you're going opposite field, that's because you're actually, you know, you're able to stay back on a pitch a bit better, figuring out whether it's a fastball or a breaking ball. And that's one thing that our prospect experts have really highlighted, that he's able to identify those pitches, read them well, even adjust his footwork well, so that, you know, he takes different moves to get it, so he can, you know, inside out those balls and things like that. And it's just a really, you know, it's really impressive. And I think, you know, I'll take a spray hitter like that, if he can produce at this level, this consistently.
1: Your buddy and our neighbor out here, Dan Zimborski, in his Zips projections, wrote in 2025, he was more aggressive at the plate, plastering the ball, and in his 26 projections, they had that jump up. His 26 projections jumped up 100 points, which to me is staggering. I don't want to coronate the guy. I don't want to send him to Cooperstown yet, although Terry Francona said the same thing. You know, let's give it a little time. But when does a little time run out, in your opinion? Some people say 40 days. Some people say after 150 at-bats, 200 plate appearances. When does it run out? When does the norm become as on a hitter in a given season, as opposed to the anomaly? At what point?
0: Well, it varies from statistic to statistic. And one of the reasons why, you know, numbers guys like myself have been, you know, become so attracted to things like exit velocity and barrel rate and hard hit rate, is because those numbers stabilize earlier, which means that, you know, what we see from the numbers is vaguely representative of where a guy's true talent level is. It's at the 60 batted ball level, for example, that you can start taking a guy's exit velocity seriously, which is why I put last year and this year together, because we're at that point. When you get to that level too, you've also got a good sense of where a guy's strikeout rate are. That's not to say these things can't change, especially because we are in an age where player production is more malleable than ever because of the feedback that players get from technology. You know, the ability to adjust your swing, the ability of a pitcher to adjust his grip and his spin rate and things like that. We can tell maybe only 100 at bats, 60 batted balls, something like that, you know, what type of hitter this guy is going to be. So I would say really, by the end of this month, we're going to have a pretty good sense of where Sal Stewart's going to be. Now, that doesn't mean he can't go into a slump. Sure. Injuries happen. Guys get into bad habits. But we're starting to get a pretty good idea that this is a special hitter. Real, you know, the Reds really do have a real find on their hands here.
1: Yeah, the numbers are there, and they speak for themselves. I think there's an intangible at work here. And listen, if you don't agree with this, let me know. They had Stewart plugged in this year, probably four, maybe five, more than four, but he was going to be a middle of the order guy. The minute they got Suarez, I think it took the heat off Stewart and the heat off his expectations. Do you believe in intangibles like that?
0: Yeah, I mean, look, obviously, I think there's a psychological element to the game that we can't quantify, but I think that probably helps take the pressure off. Now, you know, we've number of people have looked at lineup protection and the idea.

0: that you know, that this shows up in the numbers, and it's not necessarily something that we've seen great evidence for quantification. But I do believe there is a psychological element that that can be in play there. Him knowing that he doesn't have to be the only guy who's producing, I think, is a helpful thing.
1: That's Jay Jaffe, Fangraphs.com. And again, Stewart in the lineup today and batting fourth. We'll have the Reds lineup as we go along here. This is the inside pitch. 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
1: 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Kyle Schwarber of the Phillies. 20 home runs, leads everybody in Major League Baseball. Aaron Judge of the Yankees has 17, as does Munetaka Murakami of the Chicago White Sox. Meanwhile, let's look at Who's Hot in Major League Baseball? 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Well, nobody is hitting the ball better right now than the Miami Marlins' Otto Lopez. 333 his average right now. Colorado's Troy Johnson not too far behind at 325. RBI leader, the Washington Nationals' C.J. Abrams. 45 RBI on the year, tied with the Dodgers' Andy Páez. And in wins, Aaron Ashby of the Milwaukee Brewers has 8, and nobody in Major League Baseball has more. 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Well, same people on the IL as there was the other day. Emilio Pagan, still nursing a left hamstring strain. He's eligible to come off, but I don't think it'll be anytime soon, nor will Rhett Lauder be coming off anytime soon. He has right shoulder pain. Key Brian Hayes has a lumbar bulging disc, 10-day injury list. He's eligible to come off 1 week from today, but again, doesn't look like he's in any danger right now of coming off the list anytime soon. 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
12: A hit and run leaves a young man from the east side dead. This is the 330 report. I'm Matt Reese, breaking now. Hit and run leaves a young Amelia man dead. It happened early this morning on State Road 74 at Olive Branch Cemetery Road. 28-year-old Colton Deering was killed after a vehicle struck him, and the vehicle left the scene. Ohio State Highway Patrol wants help from the public to try and solve the case. Let's get a look at the roads on this Monday, Memorial Day. Latest, and it is a little bit backed up on 75 northbound coming into the city from northern Kentucky. Stop and go, really, from the river all the way back to Florence. And that's heavy with people coming back from the Memorial Day holiday. But no other backups to report in the tri-state right now.
13: Now the latest forecast from the Jake Sweeney Chevrolet Weather Center. 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
14: It's a dry Memorial Day afternoon. Highs will be in the mid and upper 70s today. Rain chances are back tomorrow. Now, tomorrow we'll start the day around 60 at daybreak, dry, and then by the afternoon, only a slight chance with highs in the mid-upper 70s. Wednesday, we'll have likely showers, a better chance of wet weather Wednesday afternoon and evening, drier and warmer on Thursday, highs back in the 80s. From your severe weather station, I'm 9 First One meteorologist, KJ Jacobs News Radio 700 WLW.
12: Radar is clear, 78 degrees in Cincinnati. An update for West Side commuters for a second week starting tomorrow into Friday. The Western Hills Viaduct is going to be closed from 9 in the morning until 3 in the afternoon so that Duke Energy can do maintenance work. That means the upper and lower decks. Both will be closed, and so will the ramps from northbound and southbound 75 to the viaduct. A man's dead after he was stabbed to death in Lower Price Hill early this morning. Victim, 46-year-old Julian Clinton, was found in the 1900 block of State Avenue near Lehman Road. Cincinnati police say Clinton had been stabbed several times. More than 60 Cincinnati firefighters responding to a two-alarm fire that happened in North Avondale this morning, forcing 20 people, 9 of them children, out of a home. That fire was on the third floor of an apartment building on Clinton Springs. 3:33, our next news is coming up after Reds baseball. I'm Matt Reese, News Radio 700 WLW.
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1: 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I'm Ken Brew. It's the Mets and the Reds. Nick Lodolo on the mound for the Reds. 0-1, 7.20 ERA. And it's the Mets right-hander Nolan McLean on the mound at 2-3 so far in 2026. Of course, the Reds rained out again yesterday. They played two on Saturday. They lost the first. They won the second, largely because of the heroics of Blake Dunn at the plate, just getting enough bat on the ball and some savvy base running by Spencer Steer at third base to race home with the game-winning run. Afterwards, Terry Francona, very pleased with the way Steer played it.
17: He did good. He did a good job. He was heads up. He was ready for a bunt, so he was already thinking go. He did a very good job. And that guy, he's really been tough on, you know, righties, and Dunn did enough.
1: Yes, he did. He did enough, and the Reds get the one-run win against the Cardinals. Cardinals take two of the three play. They'll make yesterday's game up in August. Time to check the game notes for today's factoid, brought to you by the Basement Doctor of Cincinnati. For all things Base Many, local and family owned for 39 years. And by James Hardy. Hardy Siding is America's number one brand of siding. Well, here's one for you. You may know this, maybe you didn't. This season, Ellie De La Cruz leads all of Major League Baseball shortstops in extra base hits. He's got 25 of those and runs scored. He has 37 and total bases, 110 total for Ellie De La Cruz. That's the factoid. Again this season, for every run batted in by Cincinnati's cleanup hitter, Rumpke Waste and Recycling is helping keep your neighborhood clean and green with a donation to support environmental research and education. Rumpke, the recycling leader, is proud to bring new environmental solutions to you. Whether you're at home, at work, or at play, they say go Reds and go recycle. What's that Red starting lineup today? Blake Dunn leads off. He's in center. Ellie De La Cruz at short hits second. J.J. Bleday in left field will hit third. Sal Stewart at third base. He'll bat cleanup. Batting fifth at D.H., Eugenio Suarez. Batting sixth at first base, Nathaniel Lowe. Batting seventh in right field, Spencer Steer. Tyler Stevenson will catch and bat eighth. And Matt McClain, second base, and batting ninth. That's the Reds starting lineup today. How about we check the scoreboard, because a number of games are already in progress, brought to you by Brandstetter's Kangaroo, hometown proud, veteran-owned and family-operated for 28 years. All right, Pittsburgh up 2-1 on the Cubs. They're playing that in Pennsylvania. Tampa 1-0 on Baltimore, top 7. White Sox 3-1 on Minnesota. That one is top 6. And Milwaukee leads St. Louis in Wisconsin, 3-0 end of 5. That is the R&L Carriers Inside Pitch. Pre-game show is next on 700 WLW.
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24: Hey, very delightful good afternoon to you, and welcome out to Citi Field in Flushing, Queens. It's the Reds and the Mets squaring off in the series opener of a three-game get-together, and the Reds are turning to left-hander Nick Lodolo. He's 0-1 with a 7.20 ERA in search of his first win against right-hander Nolan McClain, who's coming off a terrible start his last time out, but he's pitched well overall this year. 2-3, a 3.57 ERA. It's the Reds and Mets coming up shortly from New York, but right now, here's Yid with today's pregame show. Yid?
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25: The Reds are in New York today to begin a three-game series against the Mets, and this is the Cincinnati Reds pregame show. I'm Dave Armbruster. A new exhibit just opened at the Baseball Hall of Fame in Cooperstown, New York. On display is the flag that former big leaguer Rick Monday saved on April 25th, 1976. If you are unfamiliar with the events of that day, it's a story worth hearing on this Memorial Day 2026, a day in which we honor those who died serving in the U.S. military. Here's Tommy Thrall with Rick Monday, who, besides being a major league player, also fulfilled a six-year commitment with the U.S. Marine Corps Reserve.
9: You come back to Dodger Stadium as a Cub, and the famous incident happens where a couple guys run out on the field. They try to burn the flag in center field, you with your military background. Take us through that moment. I'm sure you still remember it vividly and such an iconic scene. What was going through your mind during all that?
26: First of all, I was only like 5 years removed from my military commitment. Secondly, these guys come in, they're interrupting a game. There'd already been a pitch thrown at the bottom of the fourth inning on a Sunday afternoon. Me with the Cubs, and I'm in center field. And I was irritated. I was irritated, first of all, that somebody disrupted the game. Then I saw something was under one of their arms. I had no idea what it was. They went to a shallow left field, and they spread it out. It proved to be an American flag. And I was mad. I was mad. They started to douse it with lighter fluid. I could see the sun reflecting off this can, and I started running at them. Now, I thought about bowling them over to begin with. The wind happened to blow the first match out. It happened to be a windy afternoon. And the second match, there was a gentleman by the name of James Rourke who took that photo, who was nominated for a Pulitzer Prize. It shows that the second match they thought was being applied to the flag. Well, I did too at the time when I scooped it up. And I was wondering if it was on fire, because I could feel the moisture and actually smell the lighter fluid that they had doused this on. And I took it away, and the guy threw the can of lighter fluid at me. He missed, so he was not a prospect. And I gave the flag to Doug Rau as a left-handed pitcher. Tommy Lasorda that year was the third base coach for the Dodgers, 1976. And he's running past me yelling everything a longshoreman might yell on a bad day at these two guys. Well, they're escorted off the field. Well, if we go full circle, I have that flag. And my wife and I take it around the country to military events. And we've been very fortunate to raise a lot of money for military charities and some other charities. So the very flag that they were trying to desecrate that Sunday afternoon still has a lifespan, and we're able to help some people as a result of it.
25: That flag, by the way, will be displayed at the Baseball Hall of Fame through Labor Day weekend. We are getting you ready for the Reds and New York Mets, and this is the Reds Radio Network.
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25: It's afternoon baseball at Citi Field in New York as the Reds take on the Mets, and you're listening to the Cincinnati Reds pregame show. I'm Dave Armbruster. Game two of this series is tomorrow at 7:10. The wrap-up is Wednesday at 7:10. The Reds then have Thursday off and then come back to Cincinnati to begin a weekend series against the Atlanta Braves. Time for the voice of the fan. Here's Nick Kirby.
19: This feels like a really big start for Nick Lodolo this afternoon in New York. The Reds pitching outside of Chase Burns all season and Andrew Abbott of late has really struggled to say the least, and this team desperately needs another guy they can count on. We saw Lodolo dominate for most of the 2025 season. Obviously, it's been a difficult start to the season for Lodolo with a lot of other factors, but this matchup this afternoon on paper is one of the most favorable ones he will have all season. The Mets is a team ranked dead last in Major League Baseball in on-base percentage, slugging, and OPS, and they're just 3-10 against left-handed starters this season. If Lodolo can't find a way to at least have some moderate success today, I will honestly start to be pretty concerned. Let's hope that he can find a way to put together a strong start and have something really good to build on. My name is Nick Kirby, and I co-host the Chatterbox Reds podcast. Go Reds!
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30: 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I was the 2023 Southern League batting champion, leading all Reds minor leaguers in hits, runs, and steals. And I'm the first Red to record his first career homer and first 2 career steals in the same game. 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
29: Now, the answer to who am I?
30: In high school, I earned 16 varsity letters in four sports. I won the 2023 Southern League batting title, leading all Reds minor leaguers in hits, runs, and steals. And I'm the first Red to record his first career homer and first two career steals in the same game. Who am I? Reds outfielder Blake Dunn. And I'm Lance McAllister.
25: And this is the Cincinnati Reds pregame show. I'm Dave Armbruster. The Reds welcome Blake Dunn to the starting lineup again today. He is leading off and playing center field. Since being recalled from AAA, Dunn is slashing .351, .400, .541 with a home run and two RBIs, including his first ever walk-off in Game 2 of Saturday's doubleheader. He has also hit safely in a career-high six straight games. And this welcome back report is brought to you by Elk & Elk, Serious Lawyers for Serious Injuries, and an official sponsor of the Cincinnati Reds. Call 1-800-ELK-OHIO. And while Blake Dunn is riding a six-game hitting streak, Spencer Steer has now hit safely in his last 18 road games. That's the longest active streak in Major League Baseball. Sean Casey had a 21-game road hitting streak for the Reds back in 2005. The club record, by the way, belongs to the never-to-be-forgotten Jake Daubert back in 1923. Don't go away. Tommy sits down with Reds manager Terry Francona next. This is the Reds Radio Network.
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9: Welcome back to the Reds pregame show. It's the Reds and Mets coming up shortly at Citi Field. Time for a daily chat with Reds manager Terry Francona. Tito, the rainout yesterday means that you've only played two games in the last 4 days. Is that an obstacle, or does that actually kind of help this team?
10: It's kind of weird, though, because the two we played were all in one day. So it's a lot and then none. I actually think yesterday may be a blessing in disguise. You know, that was a long day of baseball. Our bullpen was pretty wiped out. The weather was going to be iffy. There was going to be starting and stopping. And then, like, you know, St. Louis was going to Milwaukee. I think they have a 1 o'clock game. We have a 4 o'clock game. And we're such creatures of habit, it just seems odd going to a new city and not having a night game. So I think it'll be a blessing in disguise. Now, come August, when there's the 5-game series, then we can revisit that.
9: You talked about the pitching. You went ahead and made the decision to skip Brady Singer. He's been struggling. That's no secret. What can he gain from this missing his turn in the rotation?
10: Well, I think, you know, he and DJ have been trying to put their heads together anyway, and it's a little hard when you have a start over your head. So they'll have a week, maybe a couple sides, or maybe an extended one, and hopefully a little bit of a reset. And I know he didn't want to miss a start because he takes it so personal and he's so accountable. And I understand. I respect that. I just think it was the right thing to do for our ball club.
9: One thing we didn't talk about yesterday is the fact that Ke'Bryan Hayes is going on the injured list. What do you want to see from him while he's down? And is this something where he can use this as an opportunity to try to get right offensively a little bit?
10: That's exactly. And first of all, he's got to get his back to the point where the spasms stop. And then we'll start getting him to hit, and he'll work with the guys out in Arizona, and then we'll get him in some games. So that might be a few days away, but hopefully this will really help him.
9: We continue our pregame conversation with Reds manager Terry Francona on the Reds Radio Network.
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9: Welcome back to our pregame conversation with Reds manager Terry Francona. The Reds and Mets coming up shortly, and you've got pictures behind you of the three stadiums that the Mets have played in, beginning with the Polo Grounds. You love this game through and through. Do ballparks hold a special spot in your heart, too, and are there some that you wish you could go back in time and maybe see?
10: You just named one, the Polo Grounds, you know, because I remember my dad's stories when he was a rookie and a young player, and just all the players that went through there. I like the old stadiums. I mean, I think that's why Fenway and Wrigley, and everybody likes them so much. There's just so much personality. And some of the ballparks now, the newer ones, some of them have a lot of personality. Like, you know, Baltimore, they was probably the first one, but they probably did it the best. I think that's part of what's special about baseball. You know, when they had the cookie cutter stadiums, and I know a lot of the football stadiums are like that, but it's different because they play once a week. Baseball, the idiosyncrasies, I think, are what part of what makes our game so cool.
9: You got a chance to be in the old Yankee Stadium. You probably weren't allowed to talk glowingly about it when you were in a Red Sox uniform, but was that a ballpark that had the mystique that matches the reputation?
10: It was almost like a rite of passage, especially when you're with the Red Sox. You stand there during the anthem and listen to those people yell at you for three and a half minutes. And then, you know, underneath the stadium, a little asbestos wasn't going to hurt any of us, you know. But it was baseball. And those people, it's a little, and again, the new Yankee Stadium's gorgeous, but it's a little antiseptic compared to the other one. You know, a lot of times in the bowl now, people aren't even there. They're down there eating the lobster and everything. Back then, man, you wore it and it went from the people down and below.
9: Antiseptic. I feel like you got some points in Scrabble for that. Tito, thanks for the time. Go get the Mets here in this series.
10: Thanks, Tommy.
9: That's Reds manager Terry Francona. 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
25: Here's today's pitching matchup for New York. It's right-hander Nolan McLain. He is 2-3 with a 3.57 ERA. Left-hander Nick Lodolo goes to the mound for Cincinnati. He's 0-1. His ERA 7.20. 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
25: 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Here's Tommy Thrall.
9: All right, thanks a lot, Jed. 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And we begin with the visiting Reds, managed by Terry Francona. The Reds 27-25, four back in fourth place in the National League Central Division. Leading things off, the center fielder again, Blake Dunn, hitting second, the shortstop, Ellie De La Cruz. J.J. Blade plays left field and hits third. Batting fourth, the third baseman, Sal Stewart. Eugenio Suarez will DH and bat fifth. Hitting sixth, Nathaniel Lowe, he's the first baseman. Spencer Steers in right field, hitting seventh. And catching and batting eighth, Tyler Stevenson with Matt McClain, hitting ninth at second base. Nick Lodolo, left-hander, will start on the mound for the Reds. Again, it's Dunn, De La Cruz, Blade, Stewart, Suarez, Lowe, Steer, Stevenson, and McClain with Lodolo pitching. Now for Carlos Mendoza's New York Mets. Boy, are they struggling. They have lost 5 of 6, coming off a series sweep at the hands of the Marlins. They are now 22-31 on the year. They're at the bottom of the NL East with a big hole to climb out of, 13.5 back. Leading off, the designated hitter, Carson Binge. Hitting second, the shortstop, Bo Bichette. Mark Vientos plays first base and hits third. Batting fourth, the second baseman, Marcus Semien. A.J. Ewing's in center field, hitting fifth. Batting sixth, the right fielder, Tyrone Taylor. Nick Morabito plays left field and hits seventh. Batting eighth, Brett Beatty. He's the third baseman. And catching and hitting ninth, Luis Torrens, Nolan McClain on the mound for the Mets. Once more, Binge, Bichette, Vientos, Semien, Ewing, Taylor, Morabito, Beatty, and Torrens with McClain pitching. Here's your umpires. At home plate's the crew chief, Victor Paza. Emil Jimenez is at first base. Edwin Moscoso is the second base umpire. Hunter Windelstead around at third. Pleased as always to be joined by Chris Welsh. I'm Tommy Thrall. Great to be with you today at Citi Field in New York. And Chris, this is a struggling Mets team. And with the exception of his last start, the pitching hasn't been a problem, especially that of Nolan McClain.
3: You know, Tommy, there is a saying in baseball, it's not who you play, it's when you play them. And I think that really holds true in this ball game today, this whole series. The Mets are not playing well. They've got a number of players on the injured list. They're running out rookies that probably even shouldn't be in the big leagues right now. However, today, facing Nolan McClain, you're going to see one of the best, if not the best, curveball in all of baseball.
9: It's the Reds and Mets. Hope you enjoy it. Let's play. First pitch presented by Cincinnati Children's, changing the outcome together, and it's on the way. And it is in there for a called strike. Nothing in one on Blake Dunn to get things started here this afternoon. Dunn standing in. He is 13 for 37. It's a 351 mark, a home run, couple of RBIs. McClain misses up and in with a breaking ball to even the count on Dunn. One ball, one strike. His last contest in the second game of the doubleheader against the Cardinals, he was 2 for 6, the pitch swinging and a foul. He ended up having the game-winning RBI, as you may remember, grounding one back up the middle. It ended up being a fielder's choice, but it scored Spencer Steer from third, and the Reds walked it off in 11 innings over the Cardinals to split the doubleheader and, in turn, split the series, a game apiece. One ball, two strikes, the count on Dunn.
4: Nolan McLean brings it home. Breaking ball fouled over the net right side. Still a ball and two strikes on Dunn. Dunn led off the last game for the Reds, and that was the first time in his career he has ever started in the leadoff spot. Back in there again today against the Mets. The 1-2. Swinging and a miss. Got him with a breaking ball and down on strikes, Blake Dunn. Make no mistake about it, as bad as the Mets have been playing, the pitching has not been the problem. Now, you look at McLean. His last time out, he got bombed. Of course, his defense didn't do him any favors in his last start against the Nationals when he gave up 9 runs. Only 6 were earned, which is still a lot over the course of 5 2/3 innings. Surrendered 8 hits in that game, gave up a couple of home runs. McLean delivers, and Ellie takes way high and outside for ball one. 1-0 on De La Cruz. 288, 12 home runs, 35 driven in. Up there left-handed against the right-handed throwing McLean. He fires, and a breaking ball way low and inside, diving down and in, but Ellie right over the top of it, and the count is even, 1-1.
3: You know, you might make an argument that of all the pitchers that you face, Nolan McLean might be the guy you want to move up a little bit in the batter's box because he throws that curveball, it's almost unhittable.
4: Swing and a miss. Now he comes back with a fastball sinking away from the left-handed hitting De La Cruz.
3: Yeah, there's no question that he's got as good a stuff as anybody out there. Right now, he doesn't have much of a playing group behind him that's given much of a, you know, some offense to work with.
4: It's a 1-2 count on De La Cruz. McLean back to the plate now. The 1-2 pitch. Breaking ball and a good one. Locked him up. Strike 3 call. Back-to-back strikeouts for Nolan McLean. 2 gone here in the first inning. McLean's making his 11th start of the year. He is 2-3 with a 3.57 ERA, 58 innings, and 69 strikeouts coming into this start over those 58 innings pitched. He has walked only 17. And except for his last start, home runs really haven't been an issue for him. The pitch is way low and outside for ball one. 1-0 on J.J. Blade standing in. Blade hitting .271. He has 6 home runs and 20 knocked in. Left-handed hitter, the right-hander McLean, comes to the plate with the 1-0 pitch, and Blade takes off the outside corner. Fastball away, 2 balls and no strikes.
3: Funny how things change, isn't it? I mean, here's a guy, J.J. Blade, could not make the roster out of spring training. Now he's batting number 3 behind Ellie De La Cruz.
4: Swung on, fouled back, and the count's 2-1 on J.J. Blade. You talk about making the most out of your opportunity, Blade has certainly done that. He was hitting well in Triple A Louisville, and he has just kept hitting since he got to the big leagues. McLean's 2-1 pitch, and it's grounded foul, first base side of the count is even at 2-2. Reds coming off the series split against the Cardinals. The Mets, as I mentioned, were swept over the weekend by the Marlins. They lost the series finale in that game yesterday on a walk-off grand slam. The pitch, breaking ball up and away. So the count runs full, 3-2 on J.J. Blade. This is a Mets team that came into this year with the highest payroll, not in the National League, but in baseball. And strike 3 call. Nolan McLean strikes out the side in the first, freezing Blade with a fastball. We go to the bottom of the first. It's the Reds nothing, and the Mets coming up on the Reds Radio Network.
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2: You're listening to the Cincinnati Children's Post Game Show. I'm Dave Armbruster. Reds winners today over the New York Mets, 7-2 the final score. Let's take a look at some other scores around baseball. They are brought to you by Starfire Automotive and Heavy Duty Lubricants and the Starfire Bullpen. And we start in American League cities where the Orioles beat the Rays. It was a crazy game in Baltimore. This game was tied 2-2 after 9, then 4-4 after 11, then 5-5 after 12. Tampa Bay took a 7-5 lead in the top of the 13th, and then Baltimore walked it off in the bottom of 13.
3: The winning run is at second. It's Alexander. He's dancing off the bag. Fly ball, Kornhauser. Deep right center. Mullins back.
2: That is crazy. That's the call on Orioles TV. The White Sox over the Twins today, 3-1. Drew Romo broke a 1-1 tie for the White Sox in the second inning.
4: Romo hits a fly ball out in the right. It's deep. Nice. It's back there, and it is gone. A two-run homer. Drew Romo gives the Sox the lead, 3-1 in the second.
2: That Chicago White Sox team is a game over 500 now, 27-26. The Yankees knocked off the Royals 4-3. The Yankees have beaten Kansas City now for the 12th straight time. That's crazy. Sal Perez, though, for the Royals today. Homered. It was the 136th of his career at Kauffman Stadium. That ties him with George Brett for the most at Kauffman. And now he is just five behind Brett for the most home runs in Kansas City Royals history. Bottom of the fourth inning, the Nationals lead the Guardians 7-1. Washington hit five home runs off Tanner Bibee in that game. It's the Astros 1, the Rangers nothing in the top of the first. The Marlins have a 1-0 lead over Blue Jays in the bottom of the first. And coming up a little later on tonight, the Mariners and A's get together in Sacramento. When we return, scores from National League cities. 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
2: Reds over the Mets today, 7-2, the final score in New York. You're listening to the Cincinnati Children's Post Game Show, continuing with scores now from National League cities. The D-backs have a 6-2 lead over the Giants now. That game in San Francisco in the bottom of the eighth inning. The Phillies won, Padres nothing in the bottom of the third in San Diego. Kyle Schwarber home run number 21 for Philadelphia.

0: Philadelphia in the first inning. He accounted for the only run so far. And then later on tonight, the Dodgers play host to the Rockies in L.A. In games that matter to the Reds, the Pirates over the Cubs today, 2-1. Chicago has now lost 9 straight games. Henry Davis broke a 1-1 tie in the bottom of the 7th.
1: Here's a set in a 1-1. Swing and a high fly ball, deep left field. Half back to the wall. There it goes! Henry Davis puts the Pirates in the lead with a 2-out homer here in the 7th.
0: Pittsburgh is now 25-11 when they score first in a game. That's the call on Pirates Radio. The Brewers over the Cardinals today, 5-1. Jacob Mizorowski continues to dominate for the Milwaukee Brewers, and he continues to throw hard. He threw 8 pitches over 103 miles an hour in the first inning today, and then he hit triple digits 57 times in this game. That's 10 more than the record that Hunter Green had. He struck out 12 in the game. Milwaukee scored 3 times in the first, 2 of those off the bat of Christian Yelich.
2: Facing Milwaukee, you better avoid the big inning, period.
1: There's a fly ball, and that's it. Well, left center field, Brian Torres chasing it, getting back there, and it is out of here for a home run. Yelich with an opposite field home run makes it 3-0 in the first inning, Milwaukee.
0: And that's the call on Cardinals TV. Looking at the standings in the National League Central at the moment, with all the games complete now, the Brewers have the lead with a 31-20 record. They are 2.5 up on the Cardinals. The Cubbies, again, they have lost 9 straight. They're 3.5 back. The Reds, 4 back at 28-25. And the Pirates, 4.5 back. Their record is 28-26. When we return, highlights from today's Reds victory over the Mets. They win it 7-2. And you are listening to the Cincinnati Children's Postgame Show on the Reds Radio Network.
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0: Reds over the Mets today in New York, 7-2, the final score. You're listening to the Cincinnati Children's Postgame Show. I'm Dave Arbrooster. Now to the highlights. The Reds got on the board first today against Mets starter Nolan McClain. McClain hit Sal Stewart with a pitch to start the second inning. A. Eugenio Suarez then singled, and Nathaniel Lowe walked to load the bases. Next to the plate was Spencer Steer. He hit a ground ball to shortstop. It looked like a double play, but Steer beat the throw to first base. Stewart scored. It was 1-0 Cincinnati. Tyler Stevenson was next up, and McClain threw a wild pitch, allowing Suarez to score the Reds' second run of the game. The Reds added another run in the top of the third. Blake Dunn grounded out to begin the inning. Ellie De La Cruz struck out, and on a side note, it was a rough day for Ellie. He struck out 4 times today. Next to the plate, though, was J.J. Bladé.
7: Swung on, but they hit it well. There it goes. It is high. It is way out of here into the bullpen. And J.J. Bladé has connected for the 7th time this year, and he puts the Reds up 3-0.
8: Wow. That ball was tagged. No doubt about it. He got one of those fastballs, and that's one of those that Blade did not miss.
0: The Reds broke this game wide open against Nolan McClain then in the top of the fourth. Suarez walked leading off the inning. Lowe doubled, moving Suarez to third base. Spencer Steer then got two more runs home.
8: Now the pitch grounded back through the middle into center field, a base hit. Suarez is home. Here comes Lowe to the plate. The throw from Ewing is not in time. Lowe slides in safely ahead of the throw. It's a two-run single through the middle for Spencer Steer, his second and third RBIs of the game, and the Reds have a 5-0 lead in the fourth inning.
0: That brought catcher Tyler Stevenson back to the plate, and this is our change the outcome play of the game.
8: 2-0 pitch, and Stevenson blasted to left field and deep, and it is gone. Straight away left field, just inside the foul pole, a two-run blast for Tyler Stevenson. It is 7-0 Reds in the fourth. Fourth home run of the year for Tyler Stevenson.
0: 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Nick Lodolo made the start for Cincinnati today, and with the bullpen struggling, they needed the lefty to give them some length, and that's exactly what he did. Lodolo hit the first batter he faced in the first inning, but struck out the next two. And then Carson Bench was thrown out trying to steal a base to end that inning. The Reds starter gave up a hit in the second, two more in the third, another in the fourth, but he kept New York off the scoreboard. In the bottom of the fifth, Lodolo hit Bench with a pitch after two were out. Bo Bichette then singled, but Lodolo struck out Mark Vientos to end that inning. The Mets finally crossed the plate when Marcus Semien homered to left field leading off the sixth inning. Lodolo then retired the next three batters he faced, and his day was over. He was good today. Six innings pitched, six hits, one run earned, no walks, seven strikeouts, that one home run, a couple of hit batters, 98 pitches, 65 of those four strikes. Brock Burke took over for the Reds in the bottom of the seventh. He gave up a leadoff double to Brett Beatty. He moved to third on a grounder to second base and then scored when Carson Bench grounded out to shortstop. It was 7-2 Cincinnati. TJ Antone came on. He gave up a couple of base hits but got out of the seventh inning without another run scoring. Sam Maul struck out the side in the bottom of the eighth. After they scored in the fourth inning, the Reds' offense only managed one more hit and just two more base runners over the final five innings. So hopefully that doesn't continue. Need to score early and often in this game. Graham Ashcraft came on in the bottom of the ninth. He retired the Mets in order, and that was that. Cincinnati wins it today 7-2. Back with the totals next on the Reds Radio Network.
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0: Well, Reds kicked off this quick three-game road trip with a 7-2 victory over the Mets today at Citi Field in New York. 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I'm Dave Armbruster. Here are the totals from today's game. For Cincinnati, 7 runs on 6 hits, no errors, 5 left on base. 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They stranded eight. Lodolo, the winner. He's 1-1. McLean, the loser, 2-4. 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Home runs for Cincinnati. Blade, number seven. Stevenson, number four. Semien, number four for the New York Mets. 2 hours, 56 minutes. Pretty good crowd at Citi Field. 36,734 on this Memorial Day 2026. With the victory, the Reds are now 28-25. The Mets, 22-32 with the defeat. And that takes us to today's Toyota Tundra star of the game, and that has to go to Nick Lodolo. He gets his first victory of the season. Six strong innings. Allowed just one run and no walks in this game. That's a biggie. And seven strikeouts. And for being named a Toyota Tundra star of the game, he'll receive a gift card from Richter and Phillips Jewelers, the official jeweler of the Cincinnati Reds, and your Cincinnati and Northern Kentucky Toyota dealers, and the powerful, fuel-efficient, built in the USA 2026 Tundra official truck of the Cincinnati Reds. Tomorrow, it is game two of this three-game series. Right-hander Chase Burns goes to the mound for Cincinnati. He is the best this team has. He's 6-1 with a 1.83 ERA. The Mets have yet to announce their starter for tomorrow or for Wednesday's finale. We're on the air tomorrow with the pregame show beginning at 6:40. First pitch is scheduled for 7:10. And once again, the final score today, the Reds knock off the Mets 7-2, and we'll talk to you tomorrow night right here on the Reds Radio Network.
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2: 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Welcome to the Kelsey Chevrolet Extra Inning Show. Joe Waddell is tonight's producer. We're going all the way to 9 o'clock, and that's when Gary Jeff Walker takes over these airwaves. He's going to take you to midnight. Hope everyone has enjoyed a relaxing day with family on this solemn occasion, Memorial Day. The Cincinnati Reds certainly had an excellent day. They jumped on the New York Mets early and often on their way to a 7-2 victory at Citi Field in the Queens Borough of New York City. Nick Lodola was terrific. Six innings of one-run ball for his first victory of the season. J.J. Bleda and Tyler Stevenson homered. Spencer Steer drove in three runs. Eugenio Suarez banged out two hits in the bullpen foursome of Brock Burke, TJ Antone, Sam Maul, and Graham Ashcraft combined to get the job done. Three innings, three hits, one run. And the 1-2 punch of Maul and Ashcraft in the eighth and ninth innings, no hits, five strikeouts. There were some bummers for the Reds. Here they are. Blake Dunn's six-game hitting streak got snapped. Ellie De La Cruz wore the golden sombrero. 0-for-5 with four strikeouts. Matt McClain went 0-for-4 with two strikeouts, and his batting average dipped below the Mendoza line at .198. The Reds stopped scoring after the fourth inning, and they only had six hits. But they win. 7-2, we'll take it. If you're Tito Francona, what do you do with Matt McClain? They tried him in the number two hole. They've tried him at leadoff. They've stuffed him at the bottom of the batting order, and he still can't hit. Matt McClain's bat is bewitched, bothered, and bewildered. Seven runs, six hits, no errors. Five left on base for the Reds, who are now 28-25. Two runs, nine hits, no errors. Eight left on base for the Mets, now 22-32. 10 games below 500 for a team that ranks second in all of Major League Baseball with their payroll, $368 million. And they are 10 games below 500. Second only to the Los Angeles Dodgers,
1: who have a $399 million payroll. The Reds rank 20th in payroll at a $128 million. And the Reds go into Citi Field and knock off the Mets today. I want to hear from you, all the chick magnets out there. I've got my coffee. I've got my computer. All I need is you to help celebrate this Reds victory at 513-749-7000, 1-800-THE-BIG-ONE. 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Nick Lodolo. Six innings, one run, no walks, seven strikeouts. He did give up a home run to Marcus Semien after the Reds were ahead 7-0. His ERA started the day well over 7. It's down to 5.57. Most of all, his first victory of the season. That's got to give Nick Lodolo some confidence. And how about our power players of the game? And that's, yeah, with an S, power players. Presented by Cincinnati Tax Resolution, powered by TOF. 513-513-TOPH. If you have a massive IRS problem, tax problem, don't live in fear. TOF is here. J.J. Bleda, solo home run in the third. His seventh of the season. Tyler Stevenson, one inning later, a two-run shot in the fourth. That's his fourth home run of the year, and you got to love Tyler Stevenson wearing the high socks now. Pull up the pants, show the red socks. I love it. Those are your power players of the game, J.J. Bleda and Tyler Stevenson. And while we're at it, we might as well salute our Skyline Chili Feeling Good players, plural again, of the game. Brought to you by Skyline Chili. Feeling good, it's Skyline time. Eighth and ninth innings today. When the Mets, it was 7-2. We're going to the eighth inning, and I'm not feeling totally comfortable. But here comes Sam Maul, strikes out the side in the eighth inning. And then Graham Ashcraft comes in the ninth. Clean ninth inning with two strikeouts. Sam Maul's ERA is down to 2.74. Graham Ashcraft's ERA, 3.33. That combination of the lefty Maul and the righty Ashcraft, they make today's Skyline Chili Feeling Good Players of the Game. Once again, brought to you by Skyline Chili. Feeling good, it's Skyline time. How about the Reds today? Man, the phone lines are lighting up just the way we like it. Oh, let's go up to Columbus, where I went to school with 50,000 of my closest friends. Kevin, what's happening?
3: Hey, yeah. It's great for them to get a win. I know the Mets are, you know, not doing well for whatever reason. And I don't know what you brought up, the thing about McClain, but hey, always good to get a win. These are the games they got to win. Sweep this team or at least get 2 out of 3, you know?
1: Absolutely,
3: yeah. They've been playing well, going back to the Phillies. They've been playing well. I got one question just about the Mets. What happened to Lindor?
1: He's injured.
3: Him in the line.
1: There's a bunch of guys injured for the Mets. He's one of them.
3: Okay, because he's always dangerous. He's a very consistent and dangerous player. It helps that, like, they didn't have Schwarber in the lineup when they played the Phillies either. But, hey, you take the breaks when you can get it. Hey, you think they're turning the corner, Chick? I'd like to hear what you got to say
1: about
3: that.
1: Well, I'd like to think so. This is huge. This series here in New York is huge because then you come home and you play the Atlanta Braves and the Kansas City Royals. So, hopefully the arrow's pointing up here and taking advantage of the...
3: They do seem to do better against good teams like the Phillies. Then you get disappointed. I was, hoping, don't tell me they're going to lose to a bad team here. But, we'll see what happens tomorrow.
1: That's right. All right, Kevin, appreciate it. And winning inside the division, that's what the Reds need to do. Yes. Tim is in Kettering, Ohio. up in my neck of the woods near the Miamisburg War Room. Hi, Tim.
5: Hello. How are you doing, Chick? Hey, I got a question. I was watching the game at the casino, so I couldn't hear it.
1: Yeah.
5: But in the bottom of the fifth, with two outs and two strikes on the batter, the Mets had runners on first and third, and it appeared that he swung and missed.
1: Yes.
5: And he ran the first, and then all of a sudden he was out.
1: Yes.
5: Do you know why that was?
1: Yes. He got hit with the pitch, but he swung. And as an umpire, that is a dead ball when the ball hits the batter. Dead ball. He swung. He's out. Yeah.
5: Oh, so he got it.
1: Dead ball.
5: I could not figure that out.
1: Yeah. It's a strikeout. He swung. And even though he got hit with the pitch, dead ball, right. A swinging strike. That's what happened.
5: I'll be darned.
1: Yes.
5: I don't think I've ever seen that.
1: Yeah, it happens. It happens.
5: I mean, it was ironic with two outs and two strikes. Because, you know, that run would have scored and he would have got first. Okay, well, that's all I had. Go Reds.
1: Have all right, appreciate it. And hope you did some damage at the, hope you got to line your pockets a little bit at the casino. I hope. Yeah. All right, appreciate it. Let's go to Charlie in Cheviot. Charlie, what's happening?
6: Hey, Chick.
1: Yes, sir.
6: Not much. I just want Love the Reds. Love the Reds.
1: Love them too. Yes.
6: I just want to put a plug in for the Reading VYO. I just finished umpiring the tournament today. Great turnout for the people in Reading.
1: Oh,
6: but love the Reds.
1: Reading, Koenig Park. Are you kidding me? It was a little wet this weekend, but I heard. Oh man, they're going to play softball no matter what. Koenig Park.
6: And they did.
1: The iconic park in Reading, Ohio. Oh, goodness gracious, what a time. A lot of, well, little sunburn, a lot of beer, no doubt. Carnival rides, hopefully, and some basketball getting played. But that softball tournament is the centerpiece of the awesome Memorial Weekend events at Koenig Park.
6: Yes, it is.
1: All right.
6: Bonnie really did a good job.
1: Charlie, appreciate it. I hope Brian Eaves survived.
6: Brian was in there yesterday.
1: All right. And how many games did you wind up doing there, Charlie?
6: 11.
1: Oh, man. You're an Iron Man. Beautiful. Hey, I appreciate the call. Love that tournament.
6: How are we going, Chick? Love hearing you on the radio.
1: Right back at you, Charlie. Thank you so much. Yes. Fantastic. Hey, we've got Sue on the line from Cincinnati. Hi, Sue.
7: Well, hi, Chick. Happy Memorial Day. Was glad to see the Reds win. Maybe they got the rest they needed yesterday by the game being called off.
1: You know what? That's a good point, Sue. That is a good point. As disappointing as it was not to have baseball against the St. Louis Cardinals yesterday, hey, another day of rest for that bullpen. And that's always a good thing.
7: That did help. And have a good rest of the evening and catch you sometime later, okay?
1: All right, Sue. Thank you so much. And
7: bye.
1: All right, appreciate you. Hey, Rick is in Cincinnati. It's the Rick and Chick Show for a couple minutes. Hi, Rick.
8: Yeah, Chick. The Reds really looked good today, and I was so impressed with of course, Sal Stewart. I mean, he shows the moxie every time he comes to the plate, you know.
1: And who is this again? I missed that.
8: Sal Stewart.
1: Oh, okay, Sal. Oh, yeah. Sal, yeah, we can get into what his role is, what his role is and will continue to be. I want him in the lineup. I do not want Sal batting as the designated hitter. Don't want to see it. I want to see him in the lineup. You do better when you're in the game. It's that simple.
8: Right.
1: Yeah.
8: Yeah. And then another thing, too, even though they were saying on the post-game show that that Ellie De La Cruz wore the
1: Golden sombrero
8: with his four strikeouts. That was unfortunate. But,
1: yes.
8: But he made one heck of a good fielding play.
1: He did.
8: And that keeps the Reds within, what, 3.5 of first place Milwaukee right now?
1: Four. They're four
8: Is
1: out.
8: It four?
1: Yeah. Hey, really appreciate it, Rick. I got to run. Thanks so much. We got another hour to go. So, John and Finley, please hang on. You're listening to the Kelsey Chevrolet Extra Inning Show following the Reds 7-2 victory over the New York Mets at Citi Field in the Queensboro of New York City on 700 WLW.
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